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8: Good evening, everyone, and welcome to Tonight in High School Football's Halftime Report. It has been a very busy past 12 months for high school sports here in Ohio. We'll chat about that and more with OHSAA Commissioner Doug Ute next on the Ohio News Network.
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10: 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I'm Ohio Education Association President Jeff Wensing, and on behalf of OEA's 115,000 members, we are proud to sponsor tonight's game and even prouder to support our public schools. 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
8: 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And welcome back, everyone. Halftime of your game. We're joined again this week by OHSAA Commissioner Doug Ute. And Doug, it's been a really busy last 12 months for high school athletics here in Ohio. Let's begin with public school athletes being able to play for a neighboring district if a sport is not offered by their own school. I know there was pushback for a while from many of your member schools regarding this law that was signed off on by Governor DeWine last month. What were the biggest concerns your members had? And I guess what were some of the guidelines you put in place to address those concerns?
15: Yeah, I think, and I appreciate our lawmakers. We've had a lot of discussion with the members of the legislature, and we do appreciate those discussions and felt like they listened. And so we wanted to put that to a vote before a law was passed. And our membership voted it down in May, and then the lawmakers did what they thought they needed to do and put it in. But they also listened that, you know, me being a former 20-year superintendent, and putting my superintendent hat on during this time or a coach or whatever, you know, we wanted to make sure that our superintendents still had a say in this. And so the law is the law, but it has to be agreed upon by both superintendents that you allow this. And so that's a safeguard there, because Skip, I think some of our membership, the concerns that I heard from our superintendents and administrators were, you know, I don't want someone from another district coming over. Sure, it gives them an opportunity to play, but you're going to displace an athlete that lives in my district as well. So that's a big concern that we've heard from schools is like, you know, because, I stood at those football games and listened to community members. And if I have a taxpayer who supports the school that their son or daughter gets displaced, they're not going to be very happy. You know, the also concern is if I let my athletes leave and go do that, then maybe they're going to open and enroll into that school district. I'm going to lose more kids out of my district. And then, of course, you know, the old, hey, we don't want super teams forming, you know, from two or three schools around not having it. And then this team brings in, you know, two or three other kids that make a good basketball team really good type of thing. And so, we live in an era of, you know, it's school choice and we support kids being involved after 3 o'clock. And so we'll just see how this shakes out. But it was a good process to go through.
8: Well, the other process, Doug, and so much discussion went into this, was the introduction of NIL here in Ohio. Have there been any issues, or has everything that was put in place last November kept things amicable for everyone regarding NIL?
15: Yeah, I think so. I think the first thing that people have to understand is high school NIL is not college NIL. And so, you know, there's no pay for performance. And you know, we were able to put in, and appreciate our membership, worked hard with us on this, some safeguards to protect local events, to protect the OHSAA, you know, and there are safeguards in there for recruiting purposes. You still can't recruit, but you can entice people to come over by giving them an NIL deal. And you can't do anything at your school or in your school clothing or OHSAA events or OHSAA clothing. And so what a child does at 8 o'clock at night off campus in their own clothing, they should be able to make some money on that because their peers can from that standpoint. So what we've seen is we have roughly 50, just under 50 deals, and I would say two are significant, but 48 of them are what I call a chocolate donut deal, where somebody might have a chocolate donut in their hand and they're in front of a bakery in their hometown and say, I get my donuts here at the whatever bakery shop, and you know, they get a chocolate donut and $150. You know, that's high school NIL, and that's kind of showed the trend in the country as well, is that less than 1% of high school athletes get a deal, and the ones that are getting it, it's mostly tied into the next level to be very honest with you.
8: And there are some great resources regarding the do's and don'ts and all the regulations regarding NIL on the OHSAA website. Doug Ute, Commissioner of the Ohio High School Athletic Association. Doug, we always appreciate your time. Thank you.
15: I appreciate it, Skip, and let me share. I appreciate all you do to promote high school sports and our student athletes out there. You do a wonderful job, so thanks for all you do, bud.
8: You got it. And we'll be back on the Ohio News Network.
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8: 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I'm Skip Mossick on the Ohio News Network.
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3: 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You understand? 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
24: Still halftime here at Ohio Dominican's Panthers Stadium, where Bishop Watterson leads Pickerington Central 21-0 with Coach Larry Wolf. Tyler Danberg back with you. Dave Puderball producing, and we'll welcome back in our statistician extraordinaire for our halftime stats. Here's Cam Taylor.
25: How about the end of that half, fellas, with another turnover and then Watterson capitalizing, be able to go into halftime with another score. And so at halftime, we're seeing a kind of an even game, time of possession-wise. Watterson's had the ball for 11 minutes and 41 seconds, going through some of their key guys. Caden Mangini, number 5, has rushed the ball 14 times for 38 yards, but did get that touchdown in the second quarter. Number 4, the quarterback, Dash Hoy, 2 rushes for 66 yards and a touchdown, including that 72-yard score in the first quarter. He's also 3 of 8 for 60 yards, a touchdown and an interception. All 3 of those receptions actually went to Carter Bellisari, who had that first half ending touchdown. And then Michael Boyle, the big guy on defense, 5 tackles, 2 tackles for loss, a sack in his first half, his first game of the season. And then on the Pickerington Central side, had the ball for about 12 minutes, 19 seconds. Their star running back, McAllister, 7 rushes for only 14 yards. Watterson's defense has done a really good job bottling him up. And then the quarterback, Garnett, the 4th, he's only been 4 of 10 for 15 yards and interception. Pick Central did have that 40-yard interception return in the first half, kind of one of their big plays or positive plays. And then number 99 on the defensive line has kind of stood out to me. 3 tackles, 2 tackles for loss, and a pass defended, a pass deflected from the defensive line. And then these stats and all stats for the High School Football Game of the Week are brought to you by the Ohio Education Association, because public education matters.
24: That's Cam Taylor. Thank you, Cam. Kickoff for the second half starts next. 21-0 Bishop Watterson, Pickerington Central. The Eagles in front of the Tigers here on the Capitol Fort of Columbus High School Football Game of the Week.
7: This has been the Fans High School Football Game of the Week halftime show. The second half is coming up next. The Fan, Ohio sports destination.
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3: Now you get up in somebody's face and put some pressure on them. Is that clear? You understand? That's it.
24: Time for the start of the second half from Ohio Dominican's Panther Stadium, where Bishop Watterson, the repeat reigning Division III champions now to Division II in the state, leads Pickerington Central, another premier Central Ohio power, 21-0. With head coach Larry Wolf, Tyler Danberg back with you. Well, Larry, what are your keys for the second half for both teams?
11: Well, Pickerington Central has got to get their offense going. I mean, they're going to get the opening kickoff here. They need to go down and score some points if they want to get back in this game, because if they punt this thing after three plays and Watterson gets the ball at midfield or whatever, it could be a long, long night for the Pickerington Tigers. And for Watterson, they just need to clean up a few things. Can't throw the ball late over the middle. Can't throw it high over the middle. Those are little things that Hoy will figure it out sooner or later. Better sooner than later, though. But he needs to do that. And he needs to keep the football a little bit. Put the ball in the belly of the halfback and pull it and get out on the edges. He has tremendous speed. I mean, Hoy has tremendous speed. So if he can get loose in the secondary, that just makes the running game inside a little bit more effective.
24: His fastest 40-yard dash time came in at an unofficial time of 4.3 seconds. There are first-round draft picks that don't even run that fast.
11: All right, so let's just suppose it was a fast clock. Make it 4.4 something. It doesn't matter. At that point, you're really fast, and that's all you need to know. So he needs to unleash that as a weapon, because that will open up the running lanes inside, because the outside people will not be able to crash like they have been.
24: Josh Schulteis has the ball teed up for Watterson in the golden helmets and all burgundy uniforms. Pickerington Central's Jordan Sanders III awaits in the purple helmets and all white unis. He rushes up to the ball. His teammate Edmund McAllister III picks it up on two hops, and he shimmies up the right sideline past the 20 near the 23-yard line, where Winnie Garnett IV, sophomore quarterback, will look to engineer the Pick Central offense.
11: What's funny is Dad was a defensive lineman, and he's a quarterback. Go figure.
24: Winfield Garnett, defensive tackle at Ohio State. You actually coached with him here at Ohio Dominican.
11: Yeah, I was coaching offensive line. He was coaching defensive line. We had a lot of good times together.
24: And who is the head coach?
11: Oh, my buddy Bill. Bill Conley.
24: Longtime Ohio State staffer and a former Buckeye himself. Single back formation on first and 10 for Pick Central. Hand off to McAllister. It's a counter run up the middle. He crushes the 25-yard line, but will be met after a gain of about two.
11: Well, that play was supposed to go up the middle. There was nothing there. He broke it to the outside. And, of course, Rocco Purcell was waiting for him. There's just no place to go here. They are suffocating.
24: Rocco Purcell, senior linebacker. His brother Dom, another great former linebacker at Bishop Watterson, now at Navy, where he plays outside linebacker. Pick up a 3, 2nd and 7 for Pick Central. Two receivers to the right, one to the left. Smith motions from right to left. It's a handoff to Sanders around a block from his fellow running back, McAllister. And he is trampled and pushed back towards the 16-yard line of Pick Central.
11: Rocco Purcell kept his outside arm and leg free. The ball carrier tried to cut inside. He shifted to the inside, forced the ball carrier back to the outside, and made the play on the outside. It was just textbook outside backer play. Textbook.
24: Purcell in pursuit, a 5-yard loss with under 11 minutes left in the third quarter. 21-0 Watterson in front of Pick Central, which has the ball driving right to left, facing third down, 12 to go. Watterson employs a pair of high safeties, playing right at the line to gain, which is the Pick Central 34.
11: Single coverage down here at the bottom.
24: Belt tie snap for Garnett, who moves up the middle, faces a blitz, and dives forward to Pick Central's 25. Ben Ulinake, the linebacker, was on the pressure, and the punt unit comes out for Central.
11: One of the things I like about that particular play, Joe Hayes, the cornerback, was one-on-one down here at the bottom the near sideline. He was one-on-one to the last second before the snap, and then he bailed. So you give the quarterback a pre-snap read, and then you bail at the last second. It's just nobody's open.
24: Fourth and 11, pick Central at its own 24-yard line. Ty Hudson back to punt it away. Deep to return for Watterson is Ellis, and it is blocked by Bishop Watterson and picked up by Jonah Groover, senior defensive end, who fell right on it. Hudson thumped the punt right off the back of his own teammate, and it went right into the hands of Bishop Watterson's Jonah Groover. It'll be first and 10 Watterson from the pick Central 20.
11: Well, the reason he hit his own guy is his own guy was pushed back. Rocco Purcell just blocked that punt by using the offensive line or the offensive up back. He just blocked him right into him.
24: Well, that was the drive of Rocco Purcell, wasn't it?
11: Yes, it was.
24: 9:54 left in the third quarter, 21-0. Bishop Watterson the lead in the ball on first and 10 for the pick Central 20. It's a give to Mangini running left, and he is tackled at the 20-yard line. It's a pickup of nothing.
11: That was Dylan Bursky on the tackle there, and he just came flying in from his linebacker spot.
24: Bursky had 7 tackles last week in the 35-3 loss to Kahana Lincoln. Bishop Watterson right now shutting out Pick Central. We told you before at the start of the broadcast, the Tigers have not been shut out in 170 games.
11: Dash Hoy is going to keep one of these. He's going to keep one of these.
24: Quarterback in a shotgun takes a helmet eye snap. He keeps it here around the right end of the 25. Jump cut past a man inside the 20, and he's ushered out of bounds on the right sideline for a positive gain.
11: That should have been about a 4 or 5 yard loss, but he has tremendous speed, and he's very elusive as a runner. And instead of a loss, it's a net gain.
24: Dash Hoy, also a great lacrosse player, all-state midfielder for a Watterson team that went to the D2 state final. Offensive coordinator John Wallace told us this offseason he'd actually sneak out anytime he could to just try and throw the football around, even in his downtime. Third and 9 for Watterson from the pick Central 20. 9:13 left to go, third quarter. 5 wide for Hoy. Blitzes on. He takes the snap. He rolls right, and he is dropped for a loss by the linebacker Moses Ifakorde with his second sack today.
11: Well, Ifakorde had to come out of the game down there at the 1 yard line because of a helmet, and and he makes a big play that time. Now it's fourth and about 15. It would be a 42-yard field goal, and I don't think they're going to try that.
24: Josh Schulteis is the kicker.
11: I'm pretty sure he thinks he's going to do it.
24: Yeah. He's a soccer player as well for Watterson. Fourth down, 16 for Watterson from the pick Central 26. Twins left, twins right. Snap to Hoy. Throws over the middle. Intercepted for the second time today by Burnett for pick Central, who cuts it right to the 10. He's to the 15, and he's to the 20-yard line, where he's finally pushed out of bounds on the far numbers and towards the far sideline by offensive lineman Davis Seaman, the 4-star offensive tackle committed to Ohio State. But how about Burnett, the freshman, with his second pick today?
11: It's a highlight game for him, but for Dash Hoy, again, he threw high over the middle. You cannot throw high over the middle. I'm sure that'll wake him up in the film room tomorrow somewhere.
24: So after the blocked punt put Bishop Watterson in the red zone, an interception for Pickerington Central puts the Tigers with the ball with 8:21 left in the third quarter at their own 22-yard line on first and 10. Direct snap to the running back McAllister, who gives to his fellow running back Sanders, and he is stacked up behind the line for a 1 yard loss.
11: There are 10 Watterson helmets in that pile. 10.
24: And leading that stop is the gold-helmeted gold medalist Michael Boyle.
11: Yeah, why not?
24: And we'll take a guess. It's probably number 40.
11: Yeah.
24: 21-0, Bishop Watterson still in front of Pickerington Central. You smell a skunk?
11: Yes, I do.
24: 7:48 left in the third quarter.
11: I used deodorant today, so it wasn't me.
24: That makes two of us. Give to McAllister over his left guard, reverses fields to the right, and runs up between the hashes to the 29-yard line. He makes some lemonade out of lemons, and he picks up a few yards.
11: I'm going to go out on a limb here and say if you had 11 Rocco Purcells on your defense, you wouldn't have to worry about size. I'm just watching him, and he is just dynamic on the outside. He just does a great job.
24: At 5'11", 190, third and 5, Pickerington Central from its own 28-yard line. Two receivers to the right, single man to the left. That's Katie Smith, matched up with the defensive back, Belisari. Quick snap to Garnett. He rifles it to the right hash, and it is a first down grab for Larry Rowe, the wideout. He nestled it in, belt high, as he fell down to the turf. And that puts Pickerington Central up to its own 34-yard line here at Ohio Dominican's Panther Stadium. We'd be remiss, by the way, if we didn't mention D2 Ohio Dominican with a win over FCS Moorhead State last night in triple overtime.
11: Triple overtime. Big win for the Panthers.
24: Pick Central quarterback Garnett changes the play at the line of scrimmage. His left leg is in front of his right. The play clock reads 5 on first and 10 from Pick Central zone 34. And moving off the right side of the Pick Central line.
11: We're going to have a meeting.
24: Well, either if you're Bishop Watterson or Pickerington Central, you think the penalty is committed by the opponent, but that one is going to be on Pick Central. A 5-yard loss. Bring up first and 15. That was just ODU's second game ever against an FCS opponent. They played Penn 9 years ago. They got the victory last night. Had a score on 4th and 12 to force overtime. 6:22 left, third quarter, 21-0 Bishop Watterson.
11: Well, they had a big lead the fourth quarter and couldn't hold it, but they got the win. Nobody cares how. They just care how many.
24: Pick Central burns one of its timeouts. Bishop Watterson trying to hold its lead, leading 21-0 over Pickerington Central with 6:20 left in the third quarter. This is the Capitol Ford of Columbus High School Football Game of the Week on The Fan.
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10: 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This is the Fan's High School Football Game of the Week.
24: Pickerington Central, first and 15, snap to Garnett. He throws to the left off the hands of his wideout, KD Smith, to bring up second and 15 for the Tigers, trailing the Bishop Watterson Eagles 21-0 with 6:17 left in quarter number three. He's Larry Wolf. I'm Tyler Danberg. Larry, what do you got?
11: It's hard enough to move the ball against this team. You cannot drop balls that hit you in the hands. You can't do it.
24: Now second down, 15 to go. New tight end checks in. That's R.J. Bell off the left side of the line. Chest high snap to Winnie Garnett. The quarterback hands to Edmund McAllister running right. Brought down on the right hash marks at the Pick Central 30-yard line for a 1-yard gain. By credit to Watterson's defense against one of the top running backs in the country in Edmund McAllister, the man they call EMAC, has not been able to go anywhere.
11: Well, they've just pinched him from the outside in. They won't let him outside, and they're forcing him inside. And Boyle was such a dominant in with others. There are others on that defensive line, and they're just squeezing everything in.
24: Third and 12 for Pick Central on the right hash at its own 32-yard line. Trips to the left and a single receiver to the right. That's Aiden Hammond. Pressure backs off for Watterson. Now the rush is on. Screen pass caught by McAllister on the right sideline. He crosses the 30 and is brought down inbounds on the far sideline at the Pick Central 33.
11: It's a screen pass for no gain, and there are 4 Watterson defenders on the tackle. I mean, they're relentless.
24: Leading the stop was Jonah Groover.
11: Sure, why not? Why not?
24: He picked up the fumble on a block punt by Rocco Purcell on Pick Central's last drive. Here with 5 minutes left in the third, 21-0 Watterson leads. Punt unit out for Pick Central. It's Ty Hudson to boot it. Austin Ellis at his own 30 to return it. Punt almost blocked by Rocco Purcell. It takes a Pick Central favoring bounce at the Watterson 30, and now it's picked up at the 25 by Ellis, moving up the left sideline across the 40, and he's tackled inside the numbers, and he turns it into a 22-yard return.
11: He just let the ball almost roll dead and then picked it up and scampered with it, and the defense kind of let up just for a nanosecond there, and it was all he needed.
24: So out comes the Watterson offense with 4:42 left in the third quarter, leading 21-0. Watterson has won in running time for 13 straight games. Again, running clock is when you're leading by 30 or more points in the second half. Dashoy comes back out, operating out of the shotgun with Caden Mangini off to his left. trips to the right. Carter Belisari, that 40-yard touchdown to end the first half, is the single flanker left. Four on the line for Central. It's a keeper off the left side for Hoyt. He's moving to midfield. Cuts it right at the 45. Around two defenders inside the pick, Central 40. And he's down to the 37-yard line. Dash Hoyt.
11: They need to do more of that. They don't need to do it 20 times a game, but they just need to do more of that to open up the interior running game. Because if he gets on the perimeter with his speed, he can go the distance, and now that creates openings inside.
24: 23-yard run for Hoy. First and 10 for Watterson, leading 21-0 with 4:20 remaining and the clock ticking in this third quarter. Hoy out of the gun. Mancini, the sidecar left, twins each way for Watterson on first and 10 from the pick, Central 37. Give to Mancini up the middle, and he is tackled around his shoulder pads by the defensive back, Jalen Kincannon, and the defensive back, Larry Rowe. Two returning starters from the pick central secondary. Gain of two for Mangini, who comes off the field. Austin Ellis comes in his place. Watterson in the all-burgundy, pick central in the all-white. Hoy operates out of the shotgun, now flanked to his right by Caden Jones. He eyes the nickel. Now the box is crowded. Ooh. Hand off to Jones up the middle. He steamrolls down the left hash inside the pick central 25, and he's got the Watterson first down. Shot out like a cannon there.
11: He hit that quick.
24: And
11: they're going
24: quickly,
11: tempo.
24: Yes, Watterson is moving left to right, first and 10. Pick central, 16-yard line, rushes on for Hoy, who takes the snap, and he is cut down inside the pick central 15 by safety Larry Rowe, and that's a loss of one.
11: Now, when you're going to keep the ball at the quarterback, somebody has to take care of the overhang defender. Somebody has to do that. Now, the safety, I think he's just an outside backer there. He's playing up in the 3-5 or the 3-3 stack, whatever you want to call it.
24: All but district.
11: Somebody's got to take care of him.
24: Yes. Larry Rowe, 10 tackles last week. Last year, 12 pass breakups and 4 interceptions to lead the team. Second and 11 for Watterson from the pick central 24. Receiver motions right to left. Chest high snap. The Hoy hit as he unfurls down the middle, and it is dropped in the end zone by Ben Lamiel, the wide receiver who streaked down the middle, was all alone but couldn't corral it.
11: He got his hands on the ball. The ball was just slightly overthrown, but he got his hands on the ball. He would think he should catch that.
24: And Hoy got popped too. Good pressure from pick central.
11: Well, their front's been putting pressure on all night. They've been able to get some pressure.
24: 2:40 left in the third quarter. Watterson 21. Pick central nothing. Watterson football, third and 11 from the pick central 24. Five of the secondary for Central, which blitzes the quarterback, Hoy, who takes the snap, looks left, flings it, left side of the end zone, and it is intercepted again. It's a hat trick for Braylon Burnett. The pick central freshman corner has his third interception tonight.
11: Welcome to high school football, freshman. Holy cow. That's a great play by a freshman. He had him turned inside out. The ball was slightly underthrown, but not terribly underthrown.
24: In 8 days, he got a game day invite to Ohio State season opener against Ball State on a visit. You know why, if you didn't before.
25: So, Dash Hoy has completed 6 passes tonight, 3 to Carter Belisari and 3 to Braylon Burnett.
24: Wow. That's our guy, Cam Taylor. Cam, great nugget. So he's completing 100% of his passes. First and 10, pick central at its own 20-yard line. Handoff to Edmund McAllister, the third, and he submarines to the original line of scrimmage, which is the 20.
11: I don't know that pick central has an answer for this defense. I'm not sure anybody has an answer to this defense. They are so fundamentally sound. I mean, there's a wall up front. There's pinchers from the outside. The safeties are coming down the alley. It's really a well-designed, well-played defense.
24: 2 minutes left in the third. 21-0 Bishop Waters in the lead. Pickerington Central the ball. Tigers driving right to left. Garnett, the quarterback, off. Hands it off to Edmund McAllister up the right hash, and he is stonewalled for a gain of 2. This defense for Bishop Watterson is called by head coach Brian Kennedy. Another key fixture running it is Greg Belisari, former NFL linebacker and a first-team All-Big Ten linebacker at Ohio State. And his nephew, Carter Bellisari, key fixture on the offensive side of the ball. Final minute 20 left in this third quarter. 21-0, Bishop Watterson leads. Pickerington Central the ball. Single flanker right, two receivers left, third and seven, pick Central at its own 23. There's the snap to Garnett, pressured from his right, slings it down the left hash, almost intercepted by the oncoming defensive back, Max Steinbrenner. And he is slow to get up. He's on his backside. And out comes the athletic training staff. A great play in pursuit by Max Steinbrenner, who is down. With a minute 4 left in the third quarter, Bishop Watterson 21, Pickerington Central nothing. This is the Capital Ford of Columbus High School Football Game of the Week.

0: Under his own power, his Waterson Eagles lead the Pick Central Tigers 21-0 with a minute 4 left in the third. With Larry Wolf, Tyler Danberg back with you. It's 4th and 7 for Pick Central at its own 23, so Ty Hudson comes back out to punt it away. Austin Ellis, with over 60 punt return yards today, awaits the return. It's a high arcing kick that nearly got blocked. Ellis fields it on the right hash of the Waterson 40. He's to midfield, down the right sideline of the Pick Central 40. Bumped down inside the 35 by R.J. Bell of Pick Central. Those two exchange pleasantries.
1: That's
0: two flags silly. Fly up in the air. Now two more flags fly up in the air on the near sideline. And we'll see who they're going to be on if they're not offsetting. But a lot of exchanges on the near sideline.
1: Well, the problem is, I mean, Alice got popped and he got back up and they went nose to nose with each other. That's fine. Just walk away, because you cannot afford to get ejected from this game. You'll sit out next week. You can't afford that. So just walk away. It was a good hit. Clean hit, good football play. Alice had a great return, and he got popped on the sidelines. Welcome to football. I mean, it's just the way it is. They're going to be offsetting, I'm sure.
0: You just never know what's going to happen, especially when you got a golden yellow full moon hovering behind the trees on the far sideline beyond the visiting bleachers.
1: It's a good night for Wolves.
0: Or Wolf. You probably haven't done that much before, have you?
1: Never.
0: 49 seconds left in the third quarter, 21-0 Bishop Waterson, the power of the Central Catholic League, leading Pickerington Central. Do you remember your record against Bishop Waterson?
1: Yeah, in the 4 years I was there, we were 1-3, but we did win the one that counted for the CCL championship in 1971, so we'll take that.
0: If you're going to win one, you're going to want to win that.
1: Hey, win a championship, what the heck?
0: No doubt. First and 10 for Waterson from the Pickerington Central 35. Penalties offset. A good return by Alice of 25 yards. Receivers in a 2x2 each way. Two down linemen for Pick Central. Edges show pressure. Give goes to Caden Mangini up the middle inside the Pick Central 35, and it's a 2-yard pickup. Second down and 8 for Waterson. Dash Hoy's been leading the way. He looks to the near sideline. If you missed our guy, Cam Taylor, telling you before, he's got 3 completions, 2 of them scores, but then 3 interceptions, all to freshman corner Braylon Burnett, who's matched up with leading target Carter Belisari on the left side of the field. 15 seconds left in the third. Dash Hoy out of the gun on 2nd and 8 from the Pick Central 34. Fakes the give to Mangini, keeps to the left side, breaks a tackle on the far numbers at the 40, and is cut down out of bounds on the far sideline across the 35. And the clock has stopped with 5 seconds remaining in the third quarter. Still a 21-0 Bishop Waterson lead over Pick Central. They'll give Hoy 2 on that carry.
1: So now one of the things that Waterson can do is they can put an H back on the same side, or on the opposite side of the running back, fake the ball to the running back and bring the H back across underneath to be the lead blocker for the quarterback when he keeps it. So that takes care of that edge player, or at least it helps take care of the edge player.
0: Mangini comes out. Now the running back is Ben Ulinek, who's off to the right of the quarterback. Hoy, who takes the shotgun snap on 3rd and 10 for the Pick Central 35. He stutter steps up the middle of the line and is swirled down inside the Pick Central 30, but that spin move took him further towards the sticks, and that'll take us into the fourth quarter. Dash Hoy carries for at least 9 yards. We'll see where progress stops him. It looks like he'll be about a yard shy, and it'll be 4th and short upcoming at the end of this break. 21-0 Bishop Waterson leading Pickerington Central on our way to the fourth quarter on this Capital Ford of Columbus High School football game of the week.
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4: We're already tracking a few severe thunderstorm warnings.
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0: Tyler Daverick and Larry Wolf back with you. Waterson leads Pickerington Central 21-0 as we're about to start the fourth quarter. Waterson facing fourth and two from the Pick Central 27, moving right to left. It's a handoff for Mangini. He's got a crease at the 20 of Pick Central, and he's brought down inside the Tigers 15 on the left hash for a first down and plenty more.
1: He doesn't need much room, and he gets real skinny in the hole. You know, the running backs that don't get skinny get popped, and he gets skinny through the hole and then explodes in the secondary.
0: 12-yard gain for Mangini, who's off to the left of the quarterback, Dashoy, operating in the gun with the tight end, Ulenek, off to the left as the H-back. Twins to the right on first and 10 from the Pick Central 15. Handoff to Mangini, outside the numbers to the 10, and is wrestled out of bounds on the left sideline by Burnett and Benton. That's Cassius Benton, the linebacker, along with Braylon Burnett, who's the defensive back with three picks today.
1: This is a highlight game for Burnett. I mean, this is a real highlight game. This will be on the highlight tape, there's no doubt. We've got a penalty here.
0: Waterson moving backwards in the burgundy uniforms and gold helmets. Pickerington Central in the purple buckets and the all-white unis. That's going to push him back to the 25-yard line, where it will be first and 20. A hold on the Waterson offensive line. First penalty of this half outside of the offsetting penalties earlier for Waterson, leading 21-0, 40 seconds into the fourth quarter. Shotgun snap to Hoy, hands it off to Ulenek off the right side of the line between his right tackle and tight end, and Ulenek carries for a yard.
1: Now, one of the things that Pickerington is doing is when the quarterback keeps it, they're bringing the corner back up. So what you can do is take your wide receiver and take him off on a go route and throw right over the top of that. Fake the run, take two steps, and throw it over the top.
0: Under 11 minutes left in the game, 21-0, Bishop Waters in the lead and the ball. Ulenek, the running back to the left of Hoy, who takes the snap, play fake, guns it left, caught by Henderson inside the Pick Central 20, ushered out of bounds on the left sideline.
1: Now Nate Henderson is going to be going to Ohio State to be a pitcher, and he's got that brace on his left arm. We were practicing the other day, and I was wondering why he didn't have a brace on. Well, guess what? It was just practice.
0: He wasn't able to pitch last year for Waterson as they made that run to the state title game. They pretty much made a run to every state title game, regardless of sport. But Henderson, one of four current Waterson football players committed to Ohio State, and all in four different sports. Third and 15 for Waterson from the Pick Central 19. Four wide for Hoy, who takes the shotgun snap, got a right tackle block, slings it down the right seam, and he threw it behind Nate Henderson, who is striding in coverage with corner Jalen Kincannon.
1: He's been high over the middle all night. Now, that's something he's going to have to fix because the receivers are going to come back and they're going to talk funny if he keeps throwing the ball high over the middle. You can't do it. You got to put it down and in where their guy can get it, your guy can get it, and the other guy can't get it.
0: Again, just the second start in the career of Dashoy. Out comes the field goal unit. Jackson Schulteis will try a 37-yarder from the left hash. Mangini with a long snap. Ball spotted by Carter Belisari. Left-legged kick from Schulteis is way right. And so he misses from 37. And with 10:33 remaining in the ball game, Pick Central will have the football, trailing 21-0. If you go back, way back to the first quarter, Mason Pirano for Pick Central had the chance to give the Tigers a 3-0 lead, but he missed from 38, this time in the fourth. Waterson's Schulteis will kick. Their actual kicker, Eli Egan, is out for the year with an ankle injury suffered in the scrimmage against Upper Arlington. First and 10, Pick Central at its own 20. Backfield empties for the quarterback Garnett, who guns it to the left, caught in the flat by Aiden Hammond, and the wide receiver is wrestled down to the backfield by Caden Jones.
1: I'm telling you, they're running misdirection screen passes, which should work in a high school level, and they're not. I mean, these Waterson Eagles are reading their keys, and it's just an amazing thing to watch.
0: You've seen a lot of defenses in your life. Why is this defense so advanced?
1: Well, first of all, they have good athletes, okay? Second of all, they're smart kids. And third of all, their scheme is so simple in the sense that the way they line up, and then it's turn them loose. Just turn them loose. Do your job.
0: Central operates under the single back formation, double wing set to the left, and before the snap, a flag is on the field.
1: And when I say simple, I don't mean that their schemes are simple. I mean, they just line up in their 4-3, and they say, beat us. And they change their coverages, and they change, you know, a linebacker will walk up on the line, or he'll back off. But there's nothing that they do that's fancy. Or they just do it well. They're fun to watch.
0: False start, pushes back, picks Central to its own 11. 9.5 to play in the game. Bishop Waterson a 21-0 lead. Three wideouts to the right. Now Smith motions to the left. Running back to the left of the quarterback, Garnett, is McAllister on 2nd and 19. Snap to Garnett from his own end zone. He has to shoot it out of bounds on the near sideline. The Waterson sideline wants intentional grounding and a safety.
1: Nah, there was a receiver somewhere in the vicinity.
0: We'll be a little lenient on that. So 3rd and 19 for Pick Central with 9:17 left in the ballgame. 21-0, Waterson leading. Pick Central has not been shut out in 170 games.
1: Well, now how big is that touchdown right before the half?
0: Yes.
1: I mean, if it's 14, it's a little different game.
0: Now Sanders checks in as the running back off the right hip of Garnett. 3rd and 19. Pick Central at its own 11. Hand off to Sanders up the middle down the left hash, and he's tackled across the 15-yard line. And Sanders lost his helmet. He got tackled on the far side, and then a lineman lost his helmet. It appeared to be the center, Cole Heffley, but the punt unit's going to come out nonetheless.
1: Waterson should get great field position here. And knowing Alice, he's going to return this thing if he can.
0: Alice has now netted over 80 punt return yards today. He's set up at midfield. Ty Hudson takes the chest high snap.
1: Blocked.
0: And the punt got blocked. Ball is up in the air. It's fielded by Michael Boyle inside the Pick Central 15. The defensive tackle makes his way to the right hash. And now we got a fight breaking out. Three Bishop Waterson Eagles and one Pickerington Central Tiger exchanging pleasantries and losing his helmet as the lone man in on the skirmish for Pick Central is Chris Coleman at 6'7", and Braylon Burnett for Pick Central, the defensive back who has three interceptions, is down near the 37-yard line of the Tigers with both his legs being stretched out by the athletic trainers. And as we try to sift things down a little bit, we'll step aside here with 8:59 remaining in the game. 21-0, Bishop Waterson leading Pick Central in the Capitol Fort of Columbus High School Football Game of the Week.
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0: 8:59 remaining in the game. Bishop Waterson leads Pickerington Central 21-0. Braylon Burnett is down on his backside right now. He is having the game of his life. Three interceptions, freshman defensive back, future face of the Pick Central secondary. And it's just one of those moments where you're just hoping for the best as they get some extra help for him to get him off the field.
1: Yeah, it's a cramp. And it may be in the hamstring and not the calf. Yeah, he's having trouble. He can't walk off. So,
0: on the same play where Waterson's Rocco Purcell blocked his second punt today to give Waterson the ball at the Pickerington Central 11-yard line.
1: So we're going to get a penalty against Waterson here. It would surprise me if that's all there was and it wasn't offsetting.
0: That's because after the blocked punt, three Waterson Eagles got stymied in a Donnybrook with Chris Coleman, probably the last guy you want to get in a skirmish with. He's 6'7", 215. But yes, the penalty is going to push Waterson back from the 11 to the 27-yard line where it'll be first down and a mile.
1: Well, it's actually first and 10. So, okay.
0: It'll be first and 10 from the Pick Central 28. Line of gain is the Pick Central 18. Shotgun snap to Dash White, hands to Mangini, running up the middle of the 10. He's to the 8-yard line and is bumped down on the left hash by Jalen Kincannon, the quarterback, Caden Mangini, right up the gut for first down.
1: He's shifty. He's strong. He's got good balance. He's not very big. You know what I mean? He's not very big. He's 5'7"-ish, 5'8", maybe. But he gets behind those offensive linemen. You can't find him.
0: And with his cleats on.
1: And he makes great, great jump cuts.
0: 21-0 Bishop Watterson in front of Pickerington Central with 8.5 to play in the ballgame.
1: 5'8 with cleats on, that's right. Isn't that what Coach said the other day?
0: That's what he told us yesterday. First and goal, Watterson from the Pick Central 7. Tight end, Ulinake motions to the left, handoff to, looks like Owens up the middle. And it is Owens who carries the tote. He'll gain 2. Mangini came out. Owens is in. Ulinick is playing that H-back position behind the right guard, Colin McVay. Two receivers to the left. Owens still out there as the running back on second and goal from the 6. Handoff to Owens, who bowls up the middle, stretches out for the goal line, doesn't get it. Caden Jones, I should say, not Caden Owens.
1: It's all right. It's a Caden by another name. It's okay. The point is, Watterson has the ball down at the 1-yard line again.
0: With 7.5 to play in the game, 21-0 Watterson in front. Pistol formation on third and goal from the 1 for Watterson. The running back is Jones, who gets the carry and gets the touchdown as he bowls over the left guard for the score. Touchdown, Watterson. First touchdown of the year for Caden Jones off the left side of the line from 1 yard out. He gives the Eagles a 27-0 lead over Pick Central with 7:20 left in the game. Josh Schulteis to try the point after. Long snapper's Mangini. He whips it back to Belisari, who puts it down. And the left-legged kick is through for Schulteis. And Watterson takes a 28-0 lead over Pick Central with 7:20 left in the ball game. 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
6: Now you get up in somebody's face and put some pressure on them. Is that clear? You understand? That's it.
0: Bishop Watterson commanding 28-0 over Pickerington Central with 7:20 left in the ballgame. With Larry Wolf, Tyler Dambert, Nate Puderbaugh, Cam Taylor with you. A 4-play, 27-yard scoring drive anchored by a 1-yard run from Caden Jones for the touchdown after the second block punt of the ballgame for senior linebacker Rocco Purcell. Josh Schulteis has the ball teed up in the all-burgundy for Bishop Watterson. He swings the left leg through. Ball sails low end over end in the air. It's picked up by the up man for Pickerington Central on the far numbers. That's Jalen Kincannon up to the 25, the 30, and he's out of bounds along the left sideline at Pick Central zone 34. So the Tigers going to try and keep the scoring streak alive. 169 straight games without being shut out, but in danger here.
1: In danger, they're more than in danger. They've had ample opportunities to score tonight. They just haven't been able to crack this defense.
0: A Bishop Watterson defense with the front line of Edges, Schuler, and Groover, and on the inside, Boyle and Rundy, who've been stuffing the middle.
1: Well, and the funny thing is, you're Pickerington Central. You think you got a bad offense. You've played two pretty good teams. You don't know if you've got a bad offense.
0: And then another one, Pickerington North next week.
1: Yeah. It just gets easier.
0: Two tight ends to the left on first and 10. Watterson from its own 35-yard line. Handoff goes to Evan McAllister, the third, and he is stopped, and a helmet is lost by a Tiger. And for our third quarter stats, let's go back to Cam Taylor.
7: Yes, thank you, Tyler. The High School Football Game of the Week stats are brought to you by the Ohio Education Association because public education matters. And I just wanted to bring to you guys the Pickering and Central offense tonight has totaled only 43 yards before that last play.
0: After 93 last week. Thank you, Cam. So how does Pickerington Central look back at this game and view it?
1: Well, first of all, you got to go through the film and you say, listen, they're better up. Watterson's better up front than we are. And that's an obvious thing. But you have to fix it. And that's a hard thing to do. You have to fix it.
0: First and 10 Central at the Watterson 49. On the rollout to the right, Garnett's pass is complete to Katie Smith inside the Watterson 40-yard line. There's what you're talking about.
1: And that may be the answer right there. Get Garnett out of the pocket. Hit the short passes underneath. Take the five-yard gains. Do what you got to do. And then hopefully you can stretch something together because until they get something positive, they're going to be asking questions.
0: 11-yard catch for Katie Smith, who's the single flanker right. Two to the left on first and 10 from the Watterson 38 for Pick Central. Shotgun snap to Garnett. He zings it to Smith on the right sideline at the 33 of Watterson, and he is clamped out of bounds, but not before he picks up 7 yards.
1: Yep. This may be the answer, and sometimes it takes a game like a 28-0 game where you go, okay, let's try something else. Let's do something we didn't want to do, and they've had two short passes, and that may be the answer.
0: Pick Central driving left to right from the 32 of Watterson, second and 3 with 6:15 remaining in the game, 28-0 Watterson. Shotgun snap to Garnett, hands to Sanders around the left end, and he is trampled down between the hashes as Jack Schuler, the Michigan State commit, came off the other edge from the right and made the tackle on the left side of the line.
1: The play better hit quick, because if it doesn't hit quick, it's not going anywhere.
0: Schuler with the tackle for loss, a 3-yard deficit, 3rd and 6 from between the hashes at the Watterson 34 for Pick Central, which shows two receivers wide left, two to the right, man in the slot right. 4 on the line for Watterson, a trio of linebackers, and Garnett walks up to his center halfly and changes the play. Out of the shotgun, arms outstretched for Garnett, who takes the snap, pulls back, throws to the right flat off the left hand of his intended target. That is the wide receiver, Evan Schrickel, and that'll bring up 4th down, 6 to go for Pick Central. Offense looks like it's going to stay out here.
1: Well, and that was Max Steinbrenner coming up out of his safety position into the flats. So they're running safeties down into the flats, rolling the secondary into cover 3, and I'm not exactly sure what the outside defenders were doing there, but they're just mixing up coverages here.
0: Steinbrenner and Henderson, the two safeties playing high. 4th and 6, Pick Central at the Watterson 34, snap to Garnett. He throws up the left seam, and it is complete to Larry Rowe for the first down and an 8-yard gain when they needed 6. What a catch.
1: Nice catch right between two defenders. This is the best the Central offense has looked all night. And how are they doing it? Short passing game.
0: Trailing Watterson 28-0 with 5:15 and ticking in the ball game. Central breaks the huddle in the wide against the Watterson defense in burgundy. 4 down linemen for Watterson's defensive line. Single receiver left for Central. 3 to the right. Snap to Garnett. Guns it down the right hash. And he overshot Schrickel, his intended target. That'll bring up 2nd and 10 from the Bishop Watterson 27-yard line.
1: The pass rush can't get to him because it's like a 3-step drop. So it's a quick drop, a quick set, and a quick throw. So your pass rush is not going to be effective. You have to clamp the coverage down, though. You tighten the coverage up because you know the routes are going to be shorter until they go over the top.
0: Sanders in at running back off the right hip of Garnett, who changes the play at the line. The wing back to the right is Aiden Hammond. Low snap to Garnett. Hands to Sanders. Up the middle he goes across the Watterson 25 on 2nd and 10. And he is cut down by 4 different Watterson Eagles.
1: All 11 hats were on the ball. You know, when we used to coach, we'd say, we want all the hats to get to the ball. We want 11 hats in the picture. 11 hats in the picture. Well, they got 11 hats in the picture.
0: From what you've seen today, where's this Waterston defense rank among the ones you've seen?
1: Well, it's as good a defense as I've seen in a long, long time. I don't know. Maybe the Chicago Bears.
0: Buddy Ryan?
1: Yeah. The old 4-6.
0: Named in honor of Doug Plank.
1: Yep.
0: Third and 7, pick central from the Waterston 25. Snap the guard, and he floats it to the right hash. It's caught with the right hand of Aiden Hammond, who snatched it out of the sky and pocketed it across the 25. It is bumped down out of bounds on the right sideline. That's a pickup of just about one, but it definitely looked like it could have gone for a lot more than that. What a grab.
1: Well, and it could have been tackled immediately on the play. There was a hit immediately, and he just broke the tackle.
0: And Brian Kennedy, the head coach for Waterston, calls a timeout with 3:50 remaining in the ballgame. The score, Bishop Waterston 28, Pickerington Central nothing. Tigers driving to the Eagles 25. This is the Capitol Ford of Columbus High School Football Game of the Week.
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4: Best high school football plays here. 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
0: 3:50 left in the ball game. 28-0. Bishop Waterston leads Pickerington Central. It's 4th-and-7 to go for Pickerington Central on its best drive of the ball game for the Waterston 25. Shotgun formation for the quarterback Garnett with a tight end to the right. Two receivers to the right, Hammond single wide left, Sanders off the left hip of Garnett, who takes the snap. Blitz is on, he screens it left, caught between the hashes by Sanders, outside the numbers 30, Sanders to the 25, to the 20, and he tiptoes out of bounds on the far sideline for the first down across the 17 of Waterston, a big fourth down conversion.
1: Well, wait a minute, I think he's short. I think they ran him out of bounds short.
0: It was right near the sticks. Line judge is a yard shy of the line again, it looks like. If that's so, good call, partner. They're still waiting, and you're right. Turnover on downs. Waterston forces its fourth turnover on downs for the Pickerington Central offense.
1: I was just about to say that was the first time they threw a screen pass that Waterston didn't have it bracketed on the outside, that they got inside out on it, and they couldn't make him cut it back in.
0: Waterston with the win is going to go to 2-0. Up next for the Eagles, they'll visit Ursuline, a really good non-conference schedule. They'll get Ursuline and Glenville before facing DeSales in the game. Oh, by the way, they'll also play Harvest Prep. Meanwhile, Pickerington Central, they will face Pickerington North next week to wrap up non-conference play. Then they'll begin OCC Buckeye play against Logan. They've won 39 straight league games. First and 10, Waterston at its own 18-yard line. There's the snap to Hoy. He gives to Caden Mangini, bumped at the line of scrimmage, and he inches forward to the 20-yard line for a 2-yard pickup between the hashes.
1: Here comes our favorite defensive back for Pickerington back in the game, so his legs are back to good again.
0: Our favorite defensive back for Pickerington Central, Braylon Burnett. 3 interceptions today. Glad to see he was okay.
1: Yep.
0: We're going to be calling his name a lot these next couple years. 2nd-and-8 for Waterston, leading 28-0 over Pickerington Central with 3 minutes left in the ball game. No running clock, but Waterston can certainly chew it. Snapping a handoff to Mangini, inside right. He lowers his gold helmet and crosses the 25, where he inches to the 29-yard line and has the first down, a 10-yard gain for Mangini. That puts Caden Mangini at 82 yards today on 22 carries. After he had a career-high 132 last week. Last year, it was Drew Belisari, the quarterback, who ran for over 700 yards, but this has been Mangini's run offense to engineer.
1: Well, it's going to continue to be until they get the quarterback involved in the run game. And
0: that's the quarterback, Dash Hoy, who bobbles the shotgun snap, falls on it at Waterston's own 23 on 1st and 10, took his eye off the prize, but was able to rebound on top of it. And that'll be a medium loss of four for Bishop Watterson's offense, leading 28-0.
1: Clock is going to be down to under 2 minutes here, and Watterson would like nothing better than to get one more first down. One more first down. They could take a knee. Certainly Pickerington Central is not going to call timeouts, and that'll preserve the shutout and end the streak for Pickerington Central.
0: 32 straight wins for Bishop Watterson. Second and 14, Watterson. Handoff to Mangini. Bumps off his pulling right guard, but is pulled down in between the left hash numbers at the Watterson 27-yard line. Cam Miller, big defensive tackle, helped lead the stop.
1: Cam Miller's had a pretty good game tonight. I mean, he's been everywhere. The Pickerington defense has actually played fairly well. They gave up the big pass play at the end, but they've played fairly well. They just don't have any offensive support.
0: Just 7 points allowed in the second half. 28-0. Watterson leads and possesses. A minute 18 and a ticking clock. Third and 11 for Watterson. Split back formation. Eulenick to the right. Mangini to the left of the quarterback, Hoy, who drops back the pass, dumps it off to Belisari at the 30. Belisari to the Watterson 40. Between the left hash numbers to the 45. And he gets to the 46-yard line of Watterson's own for a 16-yard screen catch and run.
1: And that'll do it. They're going to take a knee, I'm sure, and just run out the clock. Victory formation, the best play in football.
0: Carter Belisari, with Watterson leading 14-0 and 4 seconds remaining in the first half, caught a 40-yard touchdown pass. Watterson held just 7 points in this second half, but would you say that was the play that changed the game?
1: Absolutely, because that gave them wiggle room. They could make mistakes, and it wasn't going to cost them the game.
0: Belisari, single flanker left, twins to the right for Watterson, first and 10 at its own 47. Snap to Hoy. The quarterback takes a knee, and that will do it for Bishop Watterson, which has now won 32 straight games. 32 straight here at Ohio Dominican Panther Stadium, and 27 straight altogether at home. Watterson goes to 2-0 with the win. Pickerington Central falls to 0-2. 169 straight games without being shut out for Pickerington Central, but that comes to an end tonight. 10 seconds remaining, both teams at midfield exchanging handshakes and hugs, and that will do it. 000 show on the scoreboard to our right. The final score, Bishop Watterson 28, Pickerington Central nothing. This is the Capital Ford of Columbus High School Football Game of the Week.
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0: Welcome back to Ohio Dominican Panther Stadium. 28-0, Bishop Watterson defeats Pickerington Central. Welcome back here post-game along with the coach, Larry Wolf. Tyler Danberg back with you. With the victory, Pickerington Central, or excuse me, Bishop Watterson goes to 2-0 with the win. Pickerington Central falls to 0-2. We'll have more post-game coming up next. This is the Capital Fort of Columbus High School Football Game of the Week.
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0: A jubilant Bishop Watterson on the near sideline sings the alma mater and celebrates its 28-0 win over Pickerington Central to go to 2-0 on the year. Central falls to 0-2. 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
1: Well, there's three possibilities here. Caden Mangini had 21 rushes for 85 yards and a touchdown. Carter Belisari had four catches for 78 yards, but the big touchdown right before the half, and that was huge. But my favorite was Rocco Purcell. He had four tackles, a tackle for loss, two block punts, but he was everywhere on defense. He set the edge. He forced the ball back inside all night long. And Pickerington Central got shut out for the first time in a million years. And you got to give something to the, you got to give some props to the defense. So, Rocco Purcell.
0: When was the last time you can remember a player blocking two punts in the same game?
1: I can't. I'm sure it's happened, and I'm sure I probably witnessed it at some time. But that just doesn't. You can't block two punts in a year. So to do it one night's pretty good.
0: 28-0, Bishop Watterson defeats Pickerington Central. More post-game coming up next. This is the Capital Fort of Columbus High School Football Game of the Week.
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0: Welcome back to Ohio Dominican Panther Stadium, where Bishop Watterson defeated Pickerington Central 28-0 with Larry Wolf, Nate Puderball, Cam Taylor, Tyler Danberg back with you. And for our final post-game stats, let's go to our guy Cam.
7: Yes, and one last time, the Ohio High School Football Game of the Week stats are brought to you by the Ohio Education Association, because public education matters. And one other player that I didn't give it to Coach, but Michael Boyle. I mean, I think he was one of the guys we were looking at watching before the game. He did finish with 9 tackles, 3 tackles for loss, and that sack. Pretty good first outing for his first game of the season. And then also just wanted to highlight Dash Hoy's running ability. He did finish the night with 86 yards on top of 82 yards through the air to go with those 3 interceptions. They didn't end up being a problem this week, so hopefully they can get that worked out as they continue throughout the season.
0: And a 72-yard touchdown to open the scoring for Watterson back in that first quarter. Thank you so much, Cam, for the fantastic stats. And like you said, Michael Boyle, you don't see many players like him win a world championship in Slovakia 6 days before returning to the States and playing a high school football game.
1: Well, he didn't miss practice. He flew back in Sunday night and was at school. I mean, come on. That just doesn't happen very often.
0: He came back on Tuesday with his dad, Chuck. They were greeted by a surprise party thrown by his teammates, his coaches, and he's committed to wrestle at Ohio State. And the Ohio State wrestling coaching staff and the wrestlers, his future teammates, were all there to greet him at a Rusty Bucket here in Clintonville. Pretty special storyline for Bishop Watterson, which goes to 2-0. Pickerington Central goes to 0-2. Where do you see Pick Central moving on from here?
1: Well, I think they found something late in the game as far as the passing game. The short passing game, it get the ball out of his hands quickly. Winfield Garnett threw the ball well. I mean, he threw the ball well. You just have to do a better job of protecting up front, and you got to get a running game going. You got to take some pressure off of him. But they're going to have to do something to find something, and I think they may have found a little something right there. 5-yard passes, 7-yard passes, little dig routes, little short passes on the outside, something like that. They're going to have to loosen these defenses up, because I'm telling you what, they got Pick North next. Well, that's a day at the beach. That would be a piece of cake there. They're only one of the powerhouses in Central Ohio. So it's going to be uphill sledding for them if they don't get this thing fixed.
7: One last thing I just wanted to add, guys. Sorry. That Pickerington Central offense only finished with 78 total yards just because of how stout that Watterson defense was all night.
1: 78 total yards against a Division I Central Ohio powerhouse for the last 25 years. I mean, maybe they're not a powerhouse this year, but it doesn't matter. They've got dudes. They've got some guys that can play. So it's just a matter of getting it worked out. The Watterson was dominant. There's no doubt about it. They were dominant tonight.
0: To get a 28-0 shutout victory over Pickerington Central, 169 straight games without being shut out for the Tigers, but that comes to an end tonight. Watterson with another dominant performance to go to 2-0. Pickerington Central looking for its first win next week in the Battle of Picktown. They are 0-2. Final score one more time. Bishop Watterson 28, Pickerington Central nothing. For Nate Puderbaugh, Cam Taylor, Coach Larry Wolf, Tyler Danberg bidding you good night, but your night doesn't end just here. Ryan Bay and the guru, Lee Cochran, have high school football overtime coming up next on The Fan. This has been the Capital Ford of Columbus High School Football Game of the Week.
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25: I'll tell you what. There were some fun matchups here in Central Ohio tonight. Think of some of the big guns you had in town here. Marion Local was in Columbus tonight. St. Ignatius was here as well, as was Cleveland Glenville. And then you had some fun matchups, just like our Capital Ford of Columbus High School football game of the week that you just heard here on The Fan. Waterston wins 28-0, so maybe it wasn't a great game, but Waterston Lee and Pickerington Central, that's a matchup that we don't see all the time, that over the years that you and I have been working together, it's a matchup that we've probably wanted to see at times. It's also, in the last 10 years, accounted for 4 state championships and 2 state runners-up.
26: Mm-hmm. But it's a difference of 2 teams. I mean, you've got Waterston, who's a very veteran team. Now, they've got to, you know, they lost some players from last year, obviously. Drew Belisario, they get a new quarterback. But, you know, Pickerington Central is very young, especially, you know, quarterback, running back, you know, and they're a freshman cornerback. Got 3 interceptions tonight. But, you know, I just listened to it was 28-0, and I mean, it's the first time in 170 games. I think I looked it up, and it's week 5 of the 2012 season was last time Pickerington Central got shut out. They've had both games, they haven't even gotten 100 yards of total offense, so they're growing. But you know, if you're Pickerington Central, I gave you the stat about the last time they were shut out. How about the last time Pickerington Central finished or started 0-2? That was 2011. Started 0-2. They finished 11-3 and lost in the state final. Now, am I saying they're going to do that this year? No, but there is time to turn this around, to grow a little bit, and they will. You know, we don't expect, you know, Pickerington Central to, you know, to continue this way. You know, but they played, you know, 2 very good football teams. You know, Waterston, you know, they're one of what, top 5 teams in the state, regardless of division, you think? They've got to be.
25: I think they're the top team in the state, regardless of division. And I know a lot of people are going to say Maslin. I know a lot of people are going to say St. Ed's. Some people may say Hoban. Some might say Cincinnati Anderson. That Division 2 is loaded.
26: Mm-hmm.
25: But I saw all seven state championship games last year, and I know this isn't last year anymore, but when I saw all seven, I thought Watterson and Cleveland Glenville were the two best teams in the state. Watterson's returned almost everyone. You mentioned no Zach Weber, a running back, no Drew Belisari. That's big at quarterback. But Dash Hoy, I'm telling you, I saw him in person. He's fast as lightning. He had a 72-yard touchdown run tonight.
26: Yeah.
25: And Watterson doesn't seem like they missed a beat. And more importantly, and I told you this before the season started, when I watched them scrimmage Upper Arlington without Michael Boyle, by the way, who may be their best football player. He might be the best wrestler on the planet. I don't know how you score on them. And so far, nobody has.
26: Nobody has. You know, and for... yeah, Boyle, he didn't play last week, obviously. He was winning a gold medal at the World Championships. Comes back, first quarter, has four tackles, two tackles for a loss and a sack. I mean, that is incredible. That is incredible. He's going to go to high state wrestling. And, you know, it just what an amazing athlete. I mean, it's just incredible what he's doing.
25: This Watterson team, they really do have an embarrassment of riches. There's Division I athletes all over the field. Just going to Ohio State alone, Davis Seaman, of course, is going to go there and play football, their offensive tackle. We just talked about Boyle. He's going to go there and wrestle. Nate Henderson, who's a wide receiver and a safety, is going to be a pitcher for the Ohio State baseball team. And Joe Hayes is one of the best lacrosse players in the country. He's going to Ohio State for lacrosse. Then they have Ben Uhlenhake, who's going to go play linebacker at Ohio University. Yeah. Jack Schuler, who's going to be a defensive end at Michigan State. Yeah. And who knows with some of these other guys where they'll end up. Caden Jones is ridiculously good.
26: Yeah. And, well, you know, and I guess the one thing that kind of perked my ears, you know, listen to the broadcast, they said, you know, this is Watterson had a 13-game running clock streak in tonight. 13 games in a row winning by a running clock. That's absolutely mind-boggling.
25: Which includes a 30-0 win over Toledo Central Catholic in the state championship game.
26: I mean, I don't know what to do besides say it's incredible and then laugh. I mean, it really is a remarkable program that Coach Kennedy has just established over there. My goodness, they are amazing.
25: They really are, and they are on an impressive run right now. One that maybe we've never seen in Central Ohio, and we've very rarely seen in the state of Ohio. One of the teams that has done something like that was Marion Local, who was in town tonight. What a fun matchup that was with him and Harvest Prep. There's another matchup, a small school matchup, tonight that I love, and I don't know why we don't see it every year, and that's West Jefferson and Newark Catholic.
26: Yeah,
25: those two teams, kind of like Reedy, and I know Reedy's a little bigger than both of those now, but that seems like a matchup we should have every year.
26: Yeah, and it's in. I would agree with that. There's several of those small school match that we've talked about before, you know, and I mean, the last time I saw a score, wasn't it 16-16?
25: I have not seen a score on that one tonight at all, so I'm not sure about that, but I have not, not once in all of my looking have I seen a score on that game.
26: I'm efforting that for you.
25: Springboro is another team that's been good around the state. They played Gahanna tonight. That one has gone final. Gahanna gets a big 24-7 win there. It's just been a really, really fun week, too, I think. The Chillicothe-Wheelersburg game was a fun one that's going on down in Chillicothe tonight. So just a lot of fun matchups. Did you find anything
26: Yes,
25: on
26: I
25: that?
26: Did. I was wrong that it was 16-16. Newark Catholic wins 16-14.
25: So that game is final.
26: Is final.
25: Say that one more time.
26: 16-14.
25: Newark Catholic.
26: What a turnaround there. Early. It's early.
25: Mm-hmm.
26: But Tom Phillips is doing a wonderful job there, at least out of the gate. That's a good win over West Jeff.
25: I think they had, what, two wins last year?
26: Yeah.
25: They've matched that now in 2 weeks this year. So that is that's pretty good. Another final I'm looking at, Lee, that I just see has gone final. Delaware has beaten Lancaster this evening by a score of 28-13. Let's go ahead and roll through some of these finals that we have, because we do have a few here. Of course, our game of the week, Watterson beats Pickerington Central 28-0. Big Walnut. There's another team, Lee, that we didn't talk about that's been to two straight semifinals in Division II. They rolled Dublin Kaufman tonight 39-7.
26: And you, when you talk about top teams in the state, you've got to talk about them too. You really do. I mean, they're only two losses, or only four losses the last 2 years, Watterson and Anderson.
25: That's correct. And they've beaten Maslin. Both and of Watterson, the last 2 years.
26: And Watterson and Anderson are the ones that you said earlier that are two of the top teams in the state.
25: I think they are. And Big Walnut's right there. You know what I think's interesting about this Big Walnut team right now? And they've done it both ways, but Nolan Burley's kind of been their bell cow the last couple of years, over 2,000 yards, 30 touchdowns, all of that. I've noticed they're throwing the ball, it seems like, at least for touchdowns a little more this year early. Eli Stumpf, quarterback, some say he's the best in the state of Ohio. He's going to Michigan State to play football. It seems like he's got a pretty good connection with some of those receivers this year, including tight end Jackson Bowers and Gavin Harrington.
26: Yeah, it's kind of funny because, you know, you talked about the kids from Watterson going to Ohio State, and one for football, one baseball, one wrestling, one lacrosse, and with Eli Stumpf, you dropped in. He's going to Michigan State to play football. I mean, that's just it shows you what kind of athletes we have here in Central Ohio
25: for sure. And there's a bunch of good ones, and there's a bunch of good ones on that Buckeye Valley team. We mentioned Cleveland Glenville coming to town. They will leave with a 34-13 win over Olentangy Liberty. It sounds like that Glenville defense suffocated Liberty, especially early, first a couple turnovers, and Glenville was able to get out in front in that one and control the game.
26: And you look at what Liberty's got coming up. Next week they have Gahanna. Then they got the Olentangy schools, Berlin and Olentangy.
25: Back to back.
26: Yeah, that's a tough non-conference.
25: It really is. Let's slow down. Speaking of Olentangy, they're 0-2 now. For the second week in a row, they take one on the chin. They lose to Perrysburg 45-7. Upper Arlington, where are they in the state, Lee? Because they dominated Olentangy last week. They beat Berlin 24-0 today. You know my affinity for Coach Buttermore. This Upper Arlington team, and again, I watched them scrimmage Watterson before the season. They're a really, really good team. Watterson was that good. I think Upper Arlington might be the favorite in Region 3.
26: Yeah, I know. They got their first touchdown on a strip sack by Vance Nickel, and it was returned by Tyler Witten 7 yards for touchdown. And last I saw, Rain Sinclair, two touchdown passes. He you know, led the opening drive of the second half for a touchdown. I mean,
25: kind of the opposite of what we saw last week, where he got him down the field and Charlie Hunt put him in the end zone. Rain gets a couple this week.
26: Rain says, "No, I'm gonna finish him up this time."
25: Lee didn't think I was playing. I'm gonna score some touchdowns. Olentangy Orange gets their first win of the year. They rebound and shut out Westerville North 33-0. Gahanna is 2-0. We talked about that. They beat Springboro, 24-7. This was a fun one, Lee. I was at tonight the Battle of Westerville. It was Central versus South. Westerville Central wins 17-0, their first win, Lee, over Westerville South in 8 years.
26: Yeah, that's and you know, they've got to be feeling awful good about that. And not only that, but I mean, you know, that's, they're 2-0. Both wins have come by shutout. The Central blanked Marion Franklin 21-0 last year, and you know, this is a program that hadn't had a winning season since 2020. You know, they were 4-7 last year, and then, you know, 1-9, 2-9 the 2 years before that. I mean, looks like they're on their way to turning around. Well, they've got Westerville North next week.
25: Yep, that's to rule the Ville, as they like to call it, and go 2-0 in that matchup. We'll talk to Coach Frankie here just after our first time out. DeSales beats Walnut Ridge 41-6. RJ Day, 246 yards passing, 3 touchdowns through the air, 1 on the ground. Caleb Johnson started this early for DeSales. One of his 2 rushing touchdowns went for 80 yards and got DeSales on the board quick. Jonathan Alder smokes Columbus Academy tonight. 36-12 was the score in that one. Johnstown, this one surprised me a little bit, Lee, by the by the amount of the win. They blitzed Centerburg tonight. They win 50-0.
26: Yeah, that, you know, again, it's one of those games where, you know, Johnstown winning isn't surprising, but the way they did it, holy cow.
25: Because that Centerburg team is not bad. They've got a tight end that's going to Florida, mm-hmm. and Jackson Ballinger. They've got some talented kids. That's a heck of a win for Johnstown. You mentioned Newark Catholic improves to 2-0. They knock off West Jefferson tonight by a score of 16-14. We are going to take our first time out of the evening. When we return, the head coach of Westerville Central, Josh Franke, joins us. It is High School Football Overtime on The Fan.
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16: Welcome back in. Week two of the high school football season means week two for High School Football Overtime. I'm Ryan Baker. He is the guru. Lee Cochran, Nate Puderball here with us as well. Let's head out on the Bryan Heating and Cooling Systems Fan guest hotline now, and let's join the head coach of Westerville Central, Josh Franke, his team with a 17-0 win over Westerville South. And coach, I know it's always sweet when you win those rivalry games, but your team hadn't beaten Westerville South since 2018. How good did that victory feel tonight for you?

0: and your team?
1: I mean, it was huge, man. It felt awesome. Our kids are excited and jacked up. And, you know, I can't be more proud of those guys because they've put in the work to make this happen. You know, when you start getting that many years into it, it just gets really hard to sometimes feel like, you know, you just could never possibly do it. So for them to go 8 years and then, you know, dig themselves out of that and find a way to win, really proud of our kids. But it's like I told them tonight, man, like we got another big one next Friday. It's for Rule de Ville. So we got to get back to work on Sunday. So enjoy it tonight, but back to work on Sunday.
2: Well, Coach, I guess what stood out to me is your defense allowed 8 yards in the first half. And you guys have posted two straight shutouts. What's been the key to the defense this year?
1: You know, honestly, I got to give a lot of credit to Zach Hill. He's a young guy. He's 2 years out of college, came from Mercyhurst, but he took over as our defensive coordinator this year and, you know, moved us into a 3-4 and thought we had, you know, the personnel to do it. And I put a lot of trust in him. I don't really have any hands in it. And that's all him and his defensive staff. So they've just done a phenomenal job of planning and scheming around some of the offenses we've seen so far.
2: Okay, Coach. And, you know, this is your third year, correct?
1: Correct, yeah.
2: And, you know, the first year was 1-9, last year 4-7, now 2-0. You know, what's been the process to get to this point?
1: Honestly, you know, year one was extremely painful. There were a lot of times where, you know, I was really hard on myself year one. And, you know, I knew it was going to be a tough position to take, and it was a building process. But, you know, it's just the little things, man. Like, you know, how can kids be better disciplined? How can they get better grades in the classroom? How can they act better as students in our, you know, school community population and give back to the community? And we've had to build the entire person, not just the football player. So that's kind of where we started 2 years ago. And I've been a part of this before, so I know it's a process. In year three is where I was starting to expect a hope to see some progress in that. And obviously starting 2-0, it's great, but, you know, we have a lot more we want to accomplish.
0: Coach Nate Miller, when people talk about your team, he's the guy they talk about a lot. He's a quarterback. He's the nephew of Braxton Miller. He started every game last year for you guys as a freshman. And watching him in person tonight, early on, maybe it was the excitement of the rivalry game, right? Yeah, and he seemed rushed a little bit. But after that, he really, and sometimes people think this is a bad term, but he really managed the game for you and took the plays that were there and didn't try to force anything. Just talk about how much having a year under his belt has helped him here early on.
1: I mean, man, it's been huge. You know, I think, you know, and as a coach and someone who works really close with our quarterback and calls our offense, I see things that a lot of people don't see. So, you know, for perfect examples, right before the half, we had to down the ball. And Nate gets under center, and he sees one of our receivers is moving around. He's not set. And he, I see him look out there, tell him, stop, stand still, and snaps the ball and gets, you know, and downs the ball. I mean, that's stuff that, you know, that's real football savvy from that kid. And, you know, again, a lot of times I have to remind myself, he's only a sophomore. Like, he's only going to get better. So, you know, a lot of sophomores aren't even starting until, you know, they're not starting at quarterback. And he's already got 10, 11 games under his belt, 12, 13 now. So he's just going to continue to get better. And again, I think the poise that he showed, and tonight, a win like tonight, is only going to build on his confidence. And I think you're going to see, you know, by week 10, a completely different player than you saw tonight.
0: Coach, talking to you this week, you said that your team is young but experienced because you had to play a lot of freshmen and sophomores last year. Does that make, I know you don't want to get outside of the present, but does that make you excited for the future of this football team?
1: You know, to be honest with you, I've been excited for the future of this football program for the last 3 years. So, you know, I think sometimes it's hard to see the forest through the trees. And I've had to remind myself that when we were going 1-9. And I had to remind myself that last year, even though we were 4-6, but we're playing freshmen and we're playing sophomores, you know, just to remind myself, like, hey, just keep pushing, keep coaching, because better days are coming. And I think we're starting to see, hopefully we're starting to see that corner start to turn. And again, like, we're still relatively young. I mean, we're playing a lot of juniors and sophomores right now. So, again, we're really excited here about what we have and what we're going to continue to build on.
0: Well, Coach, congratulations on the 2-0 start here. And, maybe more importantly, the first leg of Ruling the Ville, is taken care of. Now you got it next week against Westerville North. Thank you so much for your time, Coach.
1: Yes, sir. Thank you, guys.
0: That's head coach Josh Franke joining us on the Bryan Heating and Cooling Systems Fan Guest Hotline. His Westerville Central Warhawks 2-0 after shutting out Westerville South tonight, 17-0. Lee, I called their game last year in the playoffs against Upper Arlington. And when I went out there this week to practice to look at Westerville Central, I immediately thought, wow, this team is bigger physically. They were just bigger. Nate Miller, you looked at him tonight on that field. He has the lower half. It's not of a quarterback. His lower half is like a linebacker. And you can tell how much this program has bought into the weight room.
2: Well, that's good. Yeah, and we kind of glossed over that, that you called that game for TV tonight and busted your rear end to get back down here for the kickoff of our show. So, you know, a little tip of the cap to you, Mr. Baker.
0: Well, luckily, those Westerville versus Westerville games this year started 6, so I had an hour head start on everything else. A couple more here that I've seen has gone final. Taze Valley with a big 35-14 win over Bloom Carroll this evening. Reedy has beaten Licking Heights by a score of 34-21. And then St. Charles has beaten Hamilton Township 28-26. Sounds like a fun one there. We are going to take another timeout. When we get back, we will run through all the scores. We have a lot more that have gone final since the first time we told them to you. And we'll get to some more of the coaches here in hour number 2 of High School Football Overtime on The Fan.
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3: Welcome back in High School Football Overtime, week number two. Ryan Baker and the guru Lee Cochran here with you. Some really, really, really fun matchups, I think, in week two of the high school football season here for Central Ohio's football teams. Lee, we talked about it earlier. You had some big time powers in the state of Ohio, in the Central Ohio area tonight. You had Marion Local in town taking on Harvest Prep. Cleveland Glenville was here tonight playing at Olentangy Liberty. You've got Cleveland St. Ignatius at Pickerington North right now. That game is heading down to the wire with St. Ignatius up 3. And then just rivalry games, right? Westerville Central, Westerville South, Hilliard Bradley, Hilliard Darby. And then I talked about the game that maybe I love the most is that West Jefferson Newark Catholic game, because it just makes too much sense to me for Central Ohio football to have those two small powers, as good as they've been for as long as they've been, playing each other every year.
4: Oh, goodness. Where do I start? Rivalry games. You got Darby and Bradley playing tonight. Bradley won that. Thomas and Kilbourne playing each other. And then you opened up with talking about the teams coming from out of the area. And it's looking pretty good, like all three of them will leave Central Ohio with victories, because St. Ignatius has taken the lead on Pickerington North.
3: Yeah, and I don't like that, but it's just fun that we're getting these things early on. And you and I have talked about it for years. I think it started with Jay Sherritt in Pickerington Central. And then it kind of went into the CCL teams a little bit. That was out of necessity with the Wattersons, the Hartleys, the DeSales. Then you saw Olentangy Liberty start scheduling people. And then Olentangy Liberty ended up in 3 or 4 straight state semifinals. Mm-hmm. Pickerington Central wins a couple state titles. Mm-hmm. Harvest Prep, we've seen what they've done with their schedule. Maybe it hurt them last year because they didn't get enough wins to get into the postseason. And it looks like maybe they're on that path again this year, unfortunately. But these are fun games, and when you go out and test yourself against the best, because for the longest time, it was who was going to win the state championship? What team from Cleveland? What team from Cincinnati? Now, 2 years in a row, you've had two from Central Ohio.
4: Yeah, the Central Ohio teams were pretty much a stepping stone to the state final four. The Cincinnati area teams. And I remember that discussion we had years ago with Coach Sherritt, who said, we realized that if we wanted to play on the state level, we had to play these state teams. And at that time, they were playing teams from Florida too and everything.
3: South Carolina, yeah, I remember one year.
4: And, on ESPN, it was kind of neat. And, he did that, and then other teams followed suit. But as you said, the CCL teams have been doing that for a while out of necessity. But Coach Sherritt and Pickerington Central did it out of want. And I think there's a little bit of a difference there, because a lot of teams, like you say, more and more teams, and it was followed suit. And then when they expanded the playoffs, I remember talking to Buddy White when he was at Reynoldsburg, and he even said, it gives us the opportunity to play some of these teams we might not normally play if you're trying to get into the playoffs with a 6-4, 7-3, 8-2 record. So, but it's done well, and I enjoy it, and I wish Central Ohio would come out
3: Ohio. Is that the West Virginia coming out in you?
4: I spent a little time in West Virginia last weekend. But, I would love seeing the Central Ohio teams fare a little bit better in those games today.
3: Let's go ahead and let's run through the final scores that we have there this evening. Let's start in our Capital Ford of Columbus High School football game of the week. Bishop Watterson, 28. Pickerington Central, 0. Lee, we've talked about this team a lot, and you can tell us about the streaks that happened tonight with both of these two teams. I think the most important streak is Watterson, 32 straight wins.
4: Yeah, and, you know, I mean, to listen to the game and, you know, hearing Coach Larry Wolf talk about it, it seemed like he had a little bit of a man crush on Rocco Purcell because, you know, Rocco got two block punts, and as I said, he only had, you know, a handful of tackles, but he was turning everything in, playing so well. You know, playing that defense to turn everything back in, and I knew something like that would make Coach Wolf so happy and so proud. You're not getting the credit in the stats, but he's going to get a lot of credit from his coaches for the way he played outside.
5: Well, and Rocco had a pretty good teacher in his older brother Dominic, who 21 tackles in a state title game 2 years ago. I believe Dominic is at Navy now playing football, so good for him following in his brother's footsteps a little bit. Again, Watterson, sadly, I don't know how anybody scores on them this year. So far,
4: well, nobody has.
5: 2-for-2. Nobody has. And it's been a long time since anybody has, because their last game, at least, and I guess we'll look this up here, their last game last year in the state championship game was a 30-0 win over Toledo Central Catholic. So it's been a long time since anybody has scored a point on Bishop Watterson as they moved up there to Division II, Region 7. So against Tippecanoe in the state semifinals, they gave up 9 points. 43-0, they beat Steubenville in the playoffs. They gave up 6 to Tri-Valley, and they had a shutout in Granville. So in the last 7 games now,
4: 15 points.
5: They've given up a total of 15 points. Ooh, baby.
4: And then when you figure out that, you know, what that offense has done through the years and what it's, you know, going to develop into this year, goodness gracious.
5: It's pretty impressive. One of those teams right on the heels of Watterson is who's the best in Central Ohio is Big Walnut. They beat Dublin Kaufman tonight by a score of 39-7. And you talked about it earlier, Lee. In the last 2 years, the only losses Big Walnut has had has been to Watterson, 2 to Watterson to open the seasons, which won 2 Division III state championships, and then 2 to Cincinnati Anderson, who played for 2 straight Division II state championships, lost to Avon. In both of those, Big Walnut's knocking on the door.
4: Well, and you alluded to it earlier that they're showing a little bit more balance. Now, I don't have the stats from tonight, but I looked up the stats from last week. They had 242 yards rushing, 171 passing. I mean, that's pretty good balance.
5: Mm-hmm. It is, and when you've got athletes the caliber of Nolan Burley running the football and Eli Stump throwing the football, you can get that. This one, Lee, I just saw went final. Dublin Scioto picks up their first win of the year. They beat Briggs 42-36. Olentangy Liberty, they fall tonight at home. They fall to 0-2. They lose to Cleveland Glenville 34-13. Still waiting on a final in that St. Ignatius Pick North game. Hilliard Bradley gets their first win of the year. They knock off Hilliard Darby 25-19. Delaware beats Lancaster 28-13. Perrysburg all over Olentangy 45-7. That's 2 weeks in a row now that you've had kind of eye-opener scores with Olentangy, like, oh my.
4: Yeah, I mean, two games, they've been outscored 85-14. You know, there's another team that you don't expect that from. Not saying that, you know, we expected them to win both games, but I don't think either one of us expected them to lose like that.
5: Lee, real quick, I just saw this, some final numbers on that Big Walnut game tonight. Nolan Burley, 248 yards rushing and 3 touchdowns. Eli Stumpf, 131 passing and 2 touchdowns, 450 yards of total offense for Big Walnut this evening. Back to the scores, Upper Arlington, they're 2-0. They shut out Olentangy Berlin, 24-0. Olentangy Orange, 33. Westerville North, nothing. That's a nice bounce back win for Orange after winning a state title last year, losing a tough game in your opener to Olentangy Berlin. We'll talk to Coach Wes Schrader coming up at 10:30 tonight. Dublin Jerome loses to Reynoldsburg 42-31. Gahanna's 2-0. They knock off Springboro 24-7. Taze Valley gets their first win of the year 35-14. They beat Bloom Carroll. Hilliard-Davidson falls to Wadsworth, 33-8, the final there. How about West? The Cowboys beat Central Crossing, improved to 2-0, 12-3 was the final. Westerville Central, 17-0 winners over Westerville South. Buckeye Valley gets their first win of the year, 26-0. They beat Afrocentric. DeSales all over Walnut Ridge, 41-6. East is 2-0. They beat Whitehall, 25-14. Martins Ferry knocks off Mifflin 60-6. South shuts out Centennial 29-0. Grandview Heights with a shutout. They beat Whetstone 53-0. Jonathan Alder improves to 2-0, 36-12. They knock off Columbus Academy. Reedy is 2-0, 34-21. They get by Licking Heights tonight. Marion Local, we talked about that. They come into town. They beat Harvest Prep 54-28. I know Harvest Prep is in Division 6 this year, so it's a little different than being in Division 5. But these teams that they played the first 2 weeks, the Versailles, the Marion Locals, these are the kind of teams they're going to have to get by if they can get into the postseason. These are good tests. Harvest Prep, though, has a difficult schedule. They need to get some wins somewhere along the way.
4: Yeah, they got a Michigan team next week. Then they got Perkins, Watterson, Roger Bacon. I mean, and down, later on down, they've got Ironton and Westerville South. I mean, they're going to have to surprise somebody, you know, win the games that they're supposed to win and get a little bit of a surprise. They've got it in them. Don't forget, there was a couple years ago they knocked off Pick Central.
5: They need to, you talk about that Westerville South win. They're going to need to get that game. They're going to need to win that one later in the year because that'll be Division One points. And I don't know what Westerville South's record will be, but that will still be huge points for Harvest Prep as they go along the way. Circleville gets their first win of the year. They beat Washington Courthouse 28-26, the final in that one. Also 28-26, St. Charles gets by Hamilton Township tonight. Big win for Licking Valley, 40-0. They top Amanda Clear Creek. Logan Elm is 1-1 now. They top Westfall 54-20. Johnstown, man, did they play well tonight. They beat Centerburg 50-0. Granville gets their first win of the year. They down Tri-Valley 24-21. Heath also picking up their first win, 14-6 over Highland. Thornville Sheridan was trailing Watkins Memorial 14-0. They come back, though, and get a 21-14 win. Newark Catholic matches their win total from last year. They're 2-0 on the year, 16-14. They beat West Jeff. London, 37-0. They knock off Hamilton Heights out of Indiana. And then I got this one, Lee, from Boots on the Ground, our very own CB. He was there tonight. Urbana beats Mechanicsburg. That is a big-time backyard brawl. 35-12, the final for that one for Coach Stokes and company. When we go through all those scores, Lee, and I know we've talked about a couple of them, anything that jumps off the page to you is, wow, I didn't see that coming.
4: Just looking through here now, I didn't see Alder, you know, winning that big over Academy. That's been, you know, a tight game last year. I guess, just looking through here. Yeah, I think that's just about the ones that get, you know, we talked a little bit about Olentangy. You didn't expect them to get, you know, drilled like that. And I'm real curious about that Westland Grove City game. I know Westland was up a couple touchdowns. We haven't gotten a final on that yet, but that one seemed pretty interesting to me.
5: We do have a final, Lee. From over in Pickerington, St. Ignatius has beaten Pickerington North tonight by a score of 24-21. Another final we just got in, Lyndon McKinley's 2-0. They top Franklin Heights by a score of 20-2. The Pickerington North, I didn't see Pickerington North losing tonight. I know St. Ignatius is a powerhouse, but I didn't see Pickerington North losing tonight. The other one, I'm glad you mentioned the Jonathan Alder game because I think Columbus Academy, even though there are a couple divisions below, Jonathan Alder is a pretty good team, and I didn't see that game being that far apart. The other one I didn't see being that far apart was Johnstown and Centerburg. Yeah, Johnstown must have just played about a perfect game tonight, I'm guessing, to beat them 50-0.
4: Well, I guess, you know, St. Ignatius, 1-10, 1-10, 3-9 the last 3 years. They got a new coach in Tom Coughman. Kind of opened my eyes a little bit last week. When they lost 22-21 to Avon. And that one kind of made me think a little bit. Maybe they're back. Yeah. You know, and you know, obviously they are. You come into, you know, Pickerington and beat North. That's not an easy task.
5: We're going to take a quick timeout, but when we come back, we will get the winning coach of our game of the week tonight that you heard right here on The Fan, Bishop Watterson's Brian Kennedy. He'll join us on the other side of this quick break. It's High School Football Overtime on The Fan.
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17: From the Logan AC and Heat Services Weather Center.
7: The skies stay clear overnight tonight across central Ohio. Low temps comfy in the upper 50s. On Saturday, a lot of sunshine. High temps at 83. On Sunday, dry sunny conditions. High temperatures heading towards 90. And then low 90s with high heat index values on Monday and Tuesday. That is your 97.1 The Fan weather forecast. I'm 10 Weather Impact Chief Meteorologist Chris Tomer.
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3: Welcome back in High School Football Overtime. Ryan Baker and the guru, Lee Cochran, here with you. Lee, it sounds like we've got a fun one going on over in Galloway right now. We got this a few minutes ago. 2:40 left in the game. Westland 47, Grove City 41. The Dogs trying to make a comeback. And if you remember correctly, Lee, last year at Grove City, this was a game like that where Westland kind of got out ahead, I believe, or vice versa. And then one of them came back, and I think the final was 48-45. So I guess you'd expect nothing else between these two teams.
4: No, it was, you know, they're throwing points up there. I would love to be at that game.
3: One team that we talked about that, I don't know the last time they've given up 40 points combined. We said in the last seven games, it's 15 points is the Bishop Waterson Eagles. They win our Capital Ford of Columbus high school football game of the week tonight by a score of 28-0. Their head coach, Brian Kennedy, joins us on the Brian Heating and Cooling Systems Fan Guest Hotline. And coach, I've known you for a little while now. I know you when you got the job there, and there were a couple lean years when you first started, and things are rolling now for you. Looking way back to when you got the job, could you imagine a time when your team has won 32 straight games?
18: No way, right? No, you know what? I mean, a lot of credit to our kids and our coaching staff, right? I mean, it certainly wasn't an easy thing, but we've worked really hard. Worked on the culture of the program and everything else. Certainly it's paid dividends for us last few years.
4: Well, that's Ryan for you, Coach. You know, you're two-time state champions, and he wants to talk about the lean years. But I'll tell you what, I'm going to talk about some defense because I listened to the entire game, and it's just so impressive what this defense has done. As shutouts in both games this year, five shutouts in the last seven games. And, Michael Boyle doesn't play last week. And, he was rusty because in the first quarter, he only had four tackles, two for loss and a sack. And then you got Rocco Purcell, blocking a couple punts. How do you keep these guys playing at such a peak level? I guess it says a lot about them, doesn't it?
18: Oh, yeah, absolutely, right? Like, I'm not going to sit here and take any credit for it. I mean, this senior class has, they've played a lot of football, but they understand, what it takes and what hard work means and grind. And they push one another way more than I need to push them.
4: Then, how are film sessions with this defense? Oh, great play there, fellas. Well, great play there. How do you keep these guys trying to improve?
18: Well, we got to challenge them, right? And nobody's perfect, right? So we got to, it's funny, we talk about, how we grade it when we grade them out. Like, we got to be tough graders on these guys, right? Because everything can't just be a positive play, right? We got to be kind of nitpicky about stuff, but that's the other thing. They're super coachable, right? And they take it.
3: Coach, I want to talk about your quarterback spot because Drew Belisari had been there for the past couple of years. He's over at Miami University now playing his football. Dash Hoy is the guy that took over for him in
5: The one thing I noticed when I saw him in your guys' scrimmage with Upper Arlington is he's fast as lightning, and he had a 72-yard touchdown run tonight. Maybe a little struggles with three picks this evening, though. What has the transition been like going from Drew to Dash?
18: Well, you know, it's. I mean, Dash has done a really good job. He's working really hard, you know, and you forget, like, Drew's first couple games were a little – they were a little shaky, right, his junior year. And so, you know, the thing for Dash, and give him credit, is he's very coachable now. You know, tonight, and I expected, I knew Pick Central was going to have a great game plan, and they did, and they came after us, and they rattled him. They did. I know he would admit that. But, you know, got to go watch the film. We got to, you know, hey, what did we see? We got to learn from all that stuff. I have complete confidence he's going to work really hard this week and come back better next week.
5: One of the things that's been talked about a little bit, you guys win the last two Division III state championships. You move up to Division II in a loaded Region 7 this year. Have you guys thought about that, talked about that at all? I know your schedule will definitely have you prepared for it.
18: No, we haven't talked about it at all. Not at all, right? Right? We're just focused on today. No, you know, I mean, yeah, it is, right? And I think... You know, obviously I'm biased, but I think you could make an argument that D2 is the toughest division in Ohio this year, right? The most competitive division. But this is why, and I thought we would move up. I was assuming we were going to move up because we've had a big bump in enrollment. So that's why we were playing Pick Central and Glenville and Walsh Jesuit, right? Like, we got to test ourselves.
5: Well, Coach, it's been a fantastic run here the past couple of years. I don't know how anybody scores on your defense, and so far you guys have proven me right because you haven't allowed a point yet this year. So thank you for that, making me look good. Always fun to talk to you, Coach. Congratulations on the big win tonight.
18: All right, fellas, thanks for having me on.
5: He's the head coach of Bishop Watterson, Brian Kennedy, joining us on the Brian Heating and Cooling Systems Fan Guest Hotline.
4: Well, what he said about, you know, Division II being the toughest division, I mean, that's why we had a handful of schools opt out of Division II and opt to go to Division I. I mean, that on the surface, that makes no sense. But when you look at Division II, it makes all the sense in the world. Because, you know, now, you know, in Region 7, I mean, we talked about it a little bit last week. But holy cow, you know, you got Massillon, Big Walnut, DeSales, you know, Watterson. I mean, those four right there, gee willigers.
5: It's crazy when you think of not only Division II as a whole, but just that Region 7. And we've talked about it. Massillon has been one of the teams that has been loaded. They've got all kinds of Division I athletes on there. They added the Feaster Brothers this year. Mm-hmm. Big Walnut has beaten them the last 2 years. Now you throw Watterson in the mix. DeSales has been a pretty good team in that region, and they brought a lot back for this year. It's pretty crazy when you think of it. And you talk about Division II, not just Watterson. The last three state championship games have been Watterson versus Toledo Central Catholic. Mm-hmm. Toledo Central Catholic 1-1. Watterson is 1-2. Both of them mm-hmm. are in Division II now, mm-hmm. so it is pretty crazy to think about there. We're going to take a quick timeout, hopefully get a couple more scores. We're still looking at that Westland and Grove City game as it comes down the stretch. And the head coach of Olentangy Orange, Wes Schrader, he'll join us next on High School Football Overtime on The Fan.
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3: I want to go ahead and run through a couple scores real quick that we just got in. Newark has beaten Mount Vernon tonight by a score of 34-14 in that one. Danville beat Utica 39-13. A couple City League scores. Independence knocks off Beechcroft 18-15. Northland 18-14 winners over Cincinnati Aiken. And then Hartley beat Marion Franklin tonight by a score of 28-27. That one was in overtime.
5: 33-0. That was the score. Olentangy Orange beats Westerville North. Head coach Wes Schrader joins us now on the Bryan Heating and Cooling Systems fan guest hotline. And coach, a tough loss in week one right here on the Fan to Olentangy Berlin. Those rivalry games are always tough, but a nice win for you tonight. How proud were you of your team for the bounce back effort?
1: Yeah, I was very proud. It's good to see our guys, it was a tough one week one. It's not an excuse. We just replaced a lot of guys and it was a tough one. We're playing a really, week one, we played a very well coached, disciplined, tough team. And, we fell short, but that's life. And that happens sometimes. And tonight we found a great way to bounce back. We don't have a lot of coaches that coached at a high level, but we have a lot of coaches that read a lot of books to learn a lot about what they know about coaching. So, and it's worked out pretty well for us.
4: Well, coach, when you lose a game like you did last week, how do you approach practice this week? All right, we got to start, from here, or how do you go about this week?
1: Yeah, we're just focused on us. Like that's all we said all week. We just wanted to play as hard as we can, our assignment, and then just execute at the best level. We knew Westerville North was a good team. It's, one of the more talented teams we've seen in a while. That defensive front is good as there probably is in Central Ohio, in my opinion. They're very good, very talented, very tough team, but we couldn't really focus on that. We just had to focus on, making sure we get, guys to the right spots and, make sure we're just playing at the highest level possible, for our kids. We're a young team, but, we're going to fight, and I think that was good to see from our kids.
4: Yeah, and at 33-0, we didn't get much on the game, but at 33-0, obviously the offense and defense both played pretty well. Tell us a little bit about that.
1: Yeah, it was good to see. We got early in the game, we got in the red zone one time and came away with nothing again. We kind of shot ourselves in the foot a couple times. We had the ball at midfield, about a minute 20 left. We fumbled there, but, we got a turn. We scored early, and our quarterback had a quarterback run, and then we threw, we hit a screen for a touchdown. And then we, hit a guy at the seam, and we ran in a few more, and it was a total team effort. So it wasn't like it was one guy, but it was all our guys just playing as hard as they can, being, best versions of themselves.
4: At what point did you ever sit there and think, okay, now we're playing like the team we're supposed to be playing?
1: No, we're not there yet. No, we're not there. I wish. We made a step, and that's the best way I'll put it. We're still not in the, I don't think we're, in the elite category of Central Ohio yet. Hopefully we can get there as the season progresses and we keep getting better. We got better from week one to week two, and that's the most important thing.
4: I guess that's what I was meaning, was from week one to week two, where did you think, okay, we're starting to get it?
1: Yeah, our quarterback, he's been playing quarterback for, 7 weeks. He's never played in his life before, really. He's a free safety last year, and we saw some big strides. So I see him making decisions, keeping his eyes upfield, hitting some vertical balls and doing some different things. So yeah, we're definitely making strides, but we're still, we're not a top OCC team right now, but we hope to be, but right now I wouldn't classify us as that.
5: Coach, I'm glad you talked about your quarterback, Colby Lulling, Levi Davis, not one of the better football players, but one of the better athletes that's come through Central Ohio in a long time. He's at OU now, playing college ball. You mentioned Colby. He played for you last year in the secondary. Now he's the quarterback. How has that transition been for Colby? And do you have to talk to him at all about just being, he doesn't have to be Levi. He just has to be Colby.
1: Yeah, we do a lot. Our quarterback coach was in the box all last year. We had a 4-year starter. We had a very special talent and a special kid. And we had the same thing. It's a different talent. It's a different kid. Has never played it. So yeah, and we pulled our quarterback coaches down the sideline, talking to them in between each play, because there's so much stuff that you just take for granted. When you have quarterbacks that have played it their whole life, that, that he's not used to making sure guys are set, and if we're trying to eat the clock, what to when to do that, or where we want to go with the ball, and what's our best matchups, and just different things that you just take for granted a lot. And then in between possessions, we're getting a chance to coach him up. So yeah, he knows he's not Levi, but he's a really good player, and we're glad we have him, and he's getting better and better, and You know, he's another one, though. He's like Levi. They're great kids. They're great competitors. They're fun to be around. So it makes it a lot of fun.
5: And then last one for you, Coach. Another big rivalry game next week. It's the OG. It's Olin Tangi. They're off to a tough 0-2 start. What can you tell us about these games, though? They're always tough. They're always physical.
1: They are. There's no doubt. You know, it's amazing for our district that, you know, we have four schools that are, you know, pretty consistently pretty good football teams. You know, we kind of ebb and flow, you know, like last year we were really good. And, you know, Liberty was really good. And Berlin's been pretty consistent where they've been. Tangi's been consistent. And so it makes all these games, you know, ultra competitive. You know, it's they're fun. They're fun matchups. It's fun crowds. Our kids love playing in them. And Tangi's, you know, I know Coach Barton, and they do a good job. So it'll be a fun matchup. It's our first time going over to Tangi this year. So since I've been here. But yeah, it's going to be a fun matchup, and we just got to find a way to get better. We can't get caught up in who we're playing, and more so just focus on us just improving.
5: Well, Coach, congratulations on the win over Westerville North tonight. Maybe we should have led with this, even though it was last year. Congratulations on the state championship last year. That was a heck of a run watching you guys go through the playoffs and win that state title. And best of luck the rest of the way, Coach.
1: Thanks. It means a lot. Appreciate it.
5: He's the head coach of Olin Tangi Orange, Wes Schrader. His team with a nice 33-0 bounce back win over Westerville North tonight. Lee, we do have a final. Grove City scores with 9 seconds left from about 4 yards out. They have beaten Westland 48-47 in another shootout. Wow. The second year in a row in that series.
4: Okay, question for you. You graduated from Grove City, correct?
5: I did. Very happy that my Dogs got a win.
4: And who was the only guy on our predictions panel to pick Westland?
5: No comment. I plead the fifth. Well, I mean, it looked like it was going to come to fruition.
4: Well,
5: with 9 minutes left in the game. No, this is good job for Grove City on the comeback. With 9 minutes left in the game, it was 47-20. I'd love to know what happened in those final 9 minutes that got us to that, or 9.5 minutes. But wow, what a game!
4: Could you imagine if that was our game of the week? We'd get on here and say, "Hi, here's our scores. Goodbye."
5: You were almost at a running clock with 9.5 minutes left in the game, and they come back and win.
4: It's incredible.
5: And this is how this is how that game was last year. 48-45, and I don't remember who it was. Grove City won.
4: It was 45-41.
5: Was that what it was? 45-41?
4: Yes.
5: Okay. That's pretty crazy.
4: 2 years in a row to have that kind of stuff. Westland's just got to be just going crazy, thinking, this is 2 years in a row. We've had this game in the bag. And
5: That team have a lot of fun athletes, right? Mm-hmm. Jermier Sanchez, Greg Thomas, Mikey Daniels at quarterback, the Reedy transfer. Mm-hmm. They're just all gas, no brakes.
4: Well, and Grove City is too, because, you know, Coach Waits, he's always said, you know, we're fast break on offense. So, I mean, that's why it would be such an entertaining game to go to.
5: Oh, she really would be. It really would be. That's just some fantastic finishes here on tonight, and in fantastic week number 2 of high school football here in Central Ohio. We will run through the scores one final time, and we will get the guru's final thoughts on this week 2 next. It's High School Football Overtime on The Fan.
2: Tweet from a listener. Are you carrying the Buckeye game today? Considering we've never not carried one. Yes. The answer is yes. The Fan.
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11: 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I love that in the break, as we are getting some scores too, that we're both kind of looking ahead to next week, because that's what we like to do a little bit and kind of see those matchups, and can't wait to hear the guru's final thoughts on what we have coming up for next week. Let's go ahead and run through all of the scores one final time. And don't forget, we tell you the scores. If you want to see highlights on these games, head over to Channel 10. First and 10 tonight, Adam and Nicole will have all of the highlights. First and 10 gets underway at about 11:15, but we wrap up here at 11. So you might as well just go ahead and get the TV on to 10, and you can watch the news up until then and make sure you don't miss any of those highlights. On First and 10, our Capital Ford of Columbus High School football game of the week tonight. Bishop Watterson is 2-0. They still haven't allowed a point, 28-0. They beat Pickerington Central. Big Walnuts 2-0. They hammer Dublin Kaufman 39-7, the final there. Dublin Scioto picks up their first win of the year. They beat Briggs 42-36. Canal Winchester, they get their first win. They beat New Albany 35-28. Olentangy Liberty falls to 0-2. They lose to Cleveland Glenville 34-13. Cleveland St. Ignatius comes to Columbus, picks up their first win of the season. They beat Pickerington North 24-21. We talked about this game here in the last segment. Grove City comes from behind. They score with 9 seconds left. They beat Westland 48-47. Cincinnati Moeller knocks off Groveport tonight, 45-7, the final there. Hilliard Bradley gets their first win of the season, 25-19. They beat Hilliard Darby. Delaware's 2-0. They knock off Lancaster tonight, 28-13. Newark is 2-0. They beat Mount Vernon, 34-14. Olentangy

0: goes on the road and falls hard to Perrysburg, 45-7. Upper Arlington's 2-0, 24-0. They shut out Olentangy Berlin. Olentangy Orange rebounds this week. They're 1-1, 33-0. They top Westerville North. Reynoldsburg gets their first win of the season. They beat Dublin Jerome, 42-31. Gahanna's 2-0, 24-7 over Springboro tonight. Taze Valley. Lee, I don't know if this one is a shocker to me, but I'm a little surprised. Taze Valley beat Bloom Carroll tonight, 35-14, the final.
1: I tend to agree with you on that, that, you know, Bloom Carroll, you know, won last week, and they have been a, you know,
0: a power in Division III Region 11.
1: And, you know, but Taze Valley, you know, that's a good win. That's a surprisingly wide win, too.
0: Good job for Coach Cross and the gang down there. Worthington Kilbourne, we just got this final, 52-20. They beat Thomas Worthington. Lee, I know you've got some numbers on this one.
1: Yeah, Kilbourne quarterback, junior quarterback, Jackson Zabo. You know, he threw for 213 and rushed for 116 and counted for 6 touchdowns last week against Watkins Memorial. Didn't quite hit that. He only counted for 5 this week. He ran for 3 and threw for a couple. And then Sean Rice also had a kickoff return. And Kilbourne had won 42-7 last year after Thomas had won the previous 3 meetings. So that tide's swaying back to Kilbourne again.
0: I like that team. I like that Kilbourne team with Jackson Sabo there at quarterback and Alex Meek at wide receiver.
1: Yeah, you talked about that. You know, even before we got together, you know, for the first show, you said that that was kind of the one team that you thought could be a little bit surprising in Division One.
0: By the way, pretty cool. Their running back from last year, Luke Page.
1: Yeah,
0: he's playing football at Ohio Dominican. How about that win for them last night, knocking off Morehead State to open up the season?
1: Yeah, and it's neat to see those highlights on ESPN for Ohio Dominican.
0: Yeah,
1: my daughter graduated from there.
0: That's pretty cool. Wadsworth, 33-8 winners over Hilliard-Davidson tonight. West is 2-0. They beat Central Crossing 12-3. Westerville Central. Remember, Lee, we talked about Watterson hasn't given up a point this year? Westerville Central hasn't either. They throw their second shutout 17-0 over Westerville South. Independence picks up their first win 18-15. They beat Beechcroft tonight. Northland 18-14 winners over Cincinnati Aiken. Another shutout. Buckeye Valley 26-0 over Afrocentric. DeSales 41-6 winners over Walnut Ridge. East is 2-0, 25-14. They beat Whitehall. Lyndon McKinley also 2-0, 20-2. They top Franklin Heights. Hartley gets their first win of the year in overtime, 28-27 over Marion Franklin. Martins Ferry hammers Mifflin 60-6. South, 29-0 winners over Centennial. Grandview beats Whetstone 53-0. Jonathan Alders 2-0, 36-12. They top Columbus Academy. Reedy 34, Licking Heights 21. Maria Stein Marion Local 54-28 over Harvest Prep. Circleville 28-26 winners over Washington Courthouse. Fairfield Christian falls to Trimble 42-0. Lee, this one was an eye opener to me. Madison Plains beat Grove City Christian 71-7 tonight. Jason Hunt been doing a good job trying to turn that Madison Plains program around. I don't know if they're there yet. That's a big win tonight.
1: That's one of those scores that you look around and you say, okay, we got to verify this one because that is kind of surprising.
0: Yes, I mean, anytime you see somebody throw 70 on the board, you're like, wait a second, but 71-7, good job, Madison Plains. They're 2-0. St. Charles is 2-0 as well. They beat Hamilton Township 28-26. Fisher Catholic, 28-22 winners over Tuscarora Central Catholic in overtime. Fairfield Union beats Colonel Crawford 20-14. Licking Valley, 40-0 winners over Amanda Clear Creek. Logan Elman picks up their first win of the year in a big fashion, 54-20 over Westfall. Johnstown hammers Centerburg 50-0. Danville 39, Utica 13. Fredericktown, another shutout, 21-0 over Northridge. Granville gets by Tri-Valley, 24-21. Heath over Highland, 14-6. Sheridan comes from behind and beats Watkins Memorial, 21-14. Newark Catholic, 2-0 on the year after winning 2 games all of last year. They beat West Jeff, 16-14. London shuts out Hamilton Heights out of Indiana, 37-0. And Urbana knocks off Mechanicsburg, 35-12 this evening. I love it. This is my favorite time of the night. I look over across the table. I say, Guru, your final thoughts final on week number two.
1: Final thoughts. All right. Final thoughts on week two. Gehanna, we've not talked about them much, but they've picked up a couple impressive victories, and they go to Olentangy Liberty next week. Grove City, we've kind of hit that the last couple segments. That's interesting as all heck. Watterson, their defense is just ungodly. Big Walnut, another team in Division Two. That's just going to be so crazy how good that is. Couple City North teams talk about. East and Linden, both 2-0. That's that. East, I expected, and I guess a little bit with Linden, because Linden played Bloom pretty tight last year in the playoffs, if I do recall that. I'm also curious to see what teams bounce back. We're not used to seeing Olentangy get knocked around 2 weeks in a row. We're not used to seeing Pickerington Central get knocked around 2 weeks in a row.
0: No.
1: Those teams aren't going to be that way for long. But next week, Pickerington Central, they have Pickerington North. So both these teams are in rivalry games, because Olentangy is host to Olentangy Orange, and Orange is coming off a big win tonight. Our game of the week next week is the Mark Crabtree Bowl, Jerome Kaufman. And, I look at it, and, I see a couple games, Johnstown at Granville. We talked about some other ones. Worthington-Hillborn at Kanawha Church. There's not those handful of games that really, pop out. But that's what makes me excited. It's going to be a great week. There's going to be some surprises next week.
0: It really will. And speaking of surprises, we shouldn't be surprised about Bloom Carroll and Taze Valley. Taze Valley's beaten them 3 years in a row now. So I guess you just see the success in the playoffs for Bloom, and you figure. Everybody, thanks for listening to High School Football Overtime on The Fan.
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0: away. If TCU loses as sizable favorites here, close to double digits, the knives are going to be out for Sonny Dykes. During camp, he dismissed a starting safety for an alleged aggravated assault. Then the program tried to ban the Fort Worth Star-Telegram simply for reporting on it. This is the one outlet that actually sends a beat writer to cover all of their games. In fact, we have this comment from Sonny Dykes earlier in the offseason. This is a pretty petty comment to have about your quarterback starter for multiple years, Josh Hoover, who just transferred to the national champions from Indiana.
1: Stats are stats, and I think, you know, you look for us, and I think Josh started 31 games here as a quarterback, and we turned the ball over 40. He turned the ball over 42 times in those 31 starts.
0: Come on, dude. Really? Just a bad look. We saw this to a degree when the two teams met in Chapel Hill last year. TCU beat North Carolina big, and it was a standalone game, Labor Day night. Will Dalton and I were there. It was weird. You'd post video or post things, and then your phone would explode, and you realize it's because Adam Schefter and Ian Rappaport are reposting your stuff. You know, normal stuff at a college football game. Everybody was watching. All the eyes were on this game. And that's what's going to happen here. But think about it. Unless you're a Tar Heel or TCU fan, that's probably the first and last impression you had on either North Carolina or TCU. So public opinion on both teams were really molded there. You might know who Josh Hoover is at Indiana because you watched him in that game in that standalone spot blowing out Bill Belichick at his debut. In terms of predicting the game, TCU is going to win because there's no good reason to believe that the Tar Heels are going to be markedly better than they were last year. 60-plus newcomers, zero all-conference projections in terms of players on the roster. Bobby Petrino comes in, but no other staffers are following him. The entire offensive staff is the same as last year other than the play caller, Bobby Petrino. Unlike last year's game, the Horned Frogs, they're going to win ugly, but not by an ugly margin. Sonny Dykes, you're replacing Josh Hoover. You got a Harvard quarterback coming in to replace him. There are indications he wants to run the ball more than usual. Bill Belichick's defense wasn't terrible last year at North Carolina. There's bad weather expected in Dublin because there always is for this game. So expect a close and ugly rock fight. TCU to win the game. Let's call it Horned Frogs 26, North Carolina 17. Will Dalton, did you find a Lane Kiffin buyout figure before he's even played or coached a game at LSU?
2: It's about $73 million, 80%. 80%. Of his contract if he's fired without clause or without cause.
0: Oh, that's amazing, because that's about what Brian Kelly got paid, which is why Brian Kelly's doing analyst work, you know, just trying to put food on the table for his family down
2: don't remind me
0: down wherever he's living, not in Baton Rouge. Yeah. Just going to shell out $73 million because we don't like your takes and you're 6-2. I think there'll be it'll be uncomfortable. Not saying the expectations aren't high at LSU, but don't think he's going to be on the hot seat in year one. Gosh, Orioles trying to hold on against the A's. Keeping an eye on that. Shout out to Tarek Skubal returning to Detroit and dealing for the Dodgers. Dodgers 1-2-1. Freddie Freeman had a go-ahead RBI in the eighth. Red Sox, Yankees. That's a massive series. Will, who won that game? Sincerely asking. Red Sox, Yankees tonight.
2: Yankees won 1-0.
0: Damn it.
2: Cody, Red Sox, they
0: we're out
2: they
0: of time. We're out of time, Will. We're out of time. Can't talk.
2: Cody Bellinger gunned him down at the plate.
0: When Free For All Friday begins, you get to steer the ship in whatever direction you please. 1 hour, 1 hour only. 310-840-4910. 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

0: West Coast. They're in Sacramento. They blew an eighth inning lead. It goes to extra innings. And they get a walk-off hit. Or no, pardon. They score two runs in the top half of the 10th. Hold on to win 4-3 against the A's. And apparently, Rashawn in Sacramento has thoughts on this game. Rashawn, I'm an Orioles fan. So what do you got to say here?
1: Man, they hit me on the edge of my seat, man. For the record, I just got out here, man. You know, I'm out here, you know, check
0: You're
1: out
0: You're at the game.
1: Well, I didn't make, I flew in a little late, but I'm going to catch tomorrow's and Sunday's game before I hit on the Denver for that game.
0: Oh, so you're an Orioles fan too?
1: Yeah, big Orioles fan, man. Big Orioles fan. You know, I set my vacation around. You know, when the schedule comes out, I try to hit different ballparks that I haven't hit yet. So dwindling down. You know, even though this ballpark out here was a minor league park, so this technically doesn't count. You know, but it's still something to see.
0: It counts, Rashawn. And by the way, I had an Orioles trip for next weekend that I've been planning to do for a while, but haven't bought tickets. Like, I took the time off to do it. They play the Red Sox on a Sunday afternoon. I make a trip out to Camden Yards every year. And then they play the Guardians on Monday. But I haven't bought the tickets because after the deadline, I thought that they were going to go into the tank and I wouldn't want to go out that way. But
1: Now,
0: I think I got to make it happen. Now I think I need to be there next Sunday and Monday.
1: You definitely got to make it happen. We are actually planning to go to that series. I think we're going to do the Thursday night game and the Friday night game because, that'll be Adley's first game back, in Camden Yards.
0: Here's the question. I only own two Orioles jerseys with names on the back. I've got Jackson Holliday. I've got Adley Rutschman. Do I wear an Adley Rutschman jersey to that Sunday Red Sox game? Do I do it?
1: You could, you won't get, people still, we still love Adley here, so it won't be like getting the booze or anything like that. But I mean, he's been sucking, so that might bring some bad luck to old. So I will go with the Holliday jersey though. Definitely with the Holliday.
0: Rashawn, Sacktown. Enjoy specifically. Hey, here, the folks in Sacramento get upset when you say that they're playing in it's West Sacramento. That the game
1: West Sacramento.
0: It's across the bridge in West Sacramento. So you enjoy yourself this weekend, and I appreciate the call. It's good to hear from you.
1: I definitely will, man. Thanks for taking my phone call, man.
0: There he goes. I love it, man. Oriole fans always welcome. Looking at the American League standings right now, the wild card, the Orioles and the Rangers are two back of the final wild card spot. Now the Rangers are neck and neck with the Astros as well for the AL West race. The Guardians lost tonight. They have the final wild card spot. As mentioned, two ahead of the Rangers and the Orioles. 2.5 back is the Toronto Blue Jays. And then kind of falling off a little bit. The Mariners and the Twins are 4 back. And then the Tigers have fallen off the map. 5.5 back of the final wild card spot. So that's the current rundown of things. Tarek Skubal made his return to Detroit tonight. Pitched tremendously. The Dodgers needed an RBI hit from Freddie Freeman to win it in the eighth, or to go ahead in the eighth, win 2-1. Yankees beat the Red Sox tonight. That's of note as well. Now that Free for All Friday is finished, we will predict the 12-team college football playoff field for this year and the conference championship winners for the Power Four leagues. All of that next on Westwood One Sports Night.
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0: Jonny Dykes. During camp, he dismissed a starting safety for alleged aggravated assault. Then the program tried to ban credentials for the Fort Worth Star-Telegram for reporting about this incident. Something that sent somebody to the hospital. And by the way, the Fort Worth Star-Telegram is the only outlet that has a beat writer that travels for all the TCU games. Sonny Dykes, he had this petty comment about his multi-year starter at quarterback, Josh Hoover, who's now Indiana's starting quarterback. You might remember this.
1: Stats are stats, and I think, you know, you look for us, and I think Josh started 31 games here as a quarterback, and we turned the ball over 40. He turned the ball over 42 times in those 31 starts.
0: Why? Why do you say that? Will Dalton, did you see the way that Kurt Cignetti responded to this, by the way?
2: No, I didn't.
0: So those comments were brought up, 42 interceptions in 31 games. Kurt Cignetti was asked about it. His quote, when Josh got here, he met his two new best friends. You want to know who those two best friends are?
2: His receivers.
0: No. Great defense and a really good run game, and he was never really the same after that.
2: I love Kurt Cignetti. I love it.
0: Met his two best friends. Great defense and really good run game. Which is to say he did not have those things at TCU. But going back to the loser being the story of this game, we saw this to a degree when they met in Chapel Hill last year. You and I were at this game, Will. Bill Belichick's first game, Labor Day night. I'm posting pictures out there, and they're all blowing up because everybody's watching this one game. Adam Schefter, Ian Rappaport are reposting everything we're putting out. TCU beat Carolina big. And that was probably the first and last impression the national college football public had on either of those teams. So I'm filibustering. In terms of a prediction, TCU will win because there's no reason to believe the Tar Heels are going to be markably better than they were a year ago with 60 newcomers. But unlike last year's game, the Horned Frogs, they're going to win ugly, but not by an ugly margin. They're probably going to run the ball a little bit more. You do have a change at quarterback. The Harvard kid's not the same as Josh Hoover. So expect a close and ugly rock fight. Bad weather in Dublin. Bill Belichick's defense to stand tall a little bit. TCU wins the game. Let's call it 26-17. We've been talking about all these predictions, CFP, conference champions. Who's going to win the national championship? Who's going to win it all? We have a pick, and we'll tell you who that is next.
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3: What a weekend we're in for here across central Ohio. It starts tonight, clear skies, low temps comfortable at 58, a lot of sunshine on Saturday, high temps at 83, dry sunny on Sunday. Really, that's the start of our big heat wave, high temps approaching 90 and then low 90s for the first half of next week. That is your 97.1 The Fan weather forecast. I'm 10 Weather Impact Chief Meteorologist Chris Tomer.
4: Thanks to John Fanta. Thanks to the Free For All Friday callers. Thanks to Oliver Popular for turning the dials and playing. It feels like a good day. And thanks to Will Dalton as the producer of this program. Lot of ground we cover. College football week zero has arrived. Incredible. Just a few hours away from kickoff on Westwood One Sports. North Carolina TCU from Dublin, Ireland. A football game that's going to probably be gross and wet and windy and played in front of a lot of drunks. Can't wait. Honestly, just getting kind of choked up thinking about it. It's moving me. Let's close out today's program by putting this show to bed.

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0: definitely with the holiday.
1: Rashawn, so, Sactown. Enjoy specifically. Hey, here, the folks in Sacramento get upset when you say that they're playing in Sac. It's West Sacramento that the games
0: West Sacramento.
1: It's across the bridge in West Sacramento. So you enjoy yourself this weekend, and I appreciate the call. It's good to hear from you.
0: I definitely will, man. Thanks for taking my phone call, man.
1: There he goes. I love it, man. Oriole fans always welcome. Looking at the American League standings right now, the wild card, the Orioles and the Rangers are two back of the final wild card spot. Now, the Rangers are neck and neck with the Astros as well for the AL West race. The Guardians lost tonight. They have the final wild card spot. As mentioned, two ahead of the Rangers and the Orioles. Two and a half back is the Toronto Blue Jays. And then kind of falling off a little bit. The Mariners and the Twins are four back. And then the Tigers have fallen off the map, five and a half back of the final wild card spot. So that's the current rundown of things. Tarek Skubal made his return to Detroit tonight, pitched tremendously. The Dodgers needed an RBI hit from Freddie Freeman to win it in the eighth, or to go ahead in the eighth, win 2-1. Yankees beat the Red Sox tonight. That's of note as well. Now that Free For All Friday is finished, we will predict the 12-team college football playoff field for this year and the conference championship winners for the Power Four leagues. All of that next on Westwood One Sports Night.
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0: So I'm filibustering. In terms of a prediction, TCU will win because there's no reason to believe the Tar Heels are going to be markably better than they were a year ago with 60 newcomers. But unlike last year's game, the Horned Frogs, they're going to win ugly, but not by an ugly margin. They're probably going to run the ball a little bit more. You do have a change at quarterback. The Harvard kid's not the same as Josh Hoover. So expect a close and ugly rock fight. Bad weather in Dublin. Bill Belichick's defense to stand tall a little bit. TCU wins the game. Let's call it 26-17. We've been talking about all these predictions. CFP, conference champions. Who's going to win the national championship? Who's going to win it all? We have a pick, and we'll tell you who that is next.
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21: First off, I want to address the comments from Saturday after the game. I think just, human nature, just myself being very emotional, putting a lot of time these last 2 years to, get back and, spend time in this facility, in the city, meeting a lot of different people in the community. I thought I was going to get, a little different response, but, I think, my emotions got the best of me, and, my comments wasn't intending to go at any of the fans around in the city. Because there's been a lot of great fans that have been supporting me. And I know the frustration this organization have put, a lot of investment in coming, to get me back in 22. And things haven't been going the right direction that we thought it was. A lot of injuries, a lot of time off, and not putting the best football and my foot forward. So, again, just... I understand the frustration. I understand everything that kind of goes into that. And moving forward, I just want to focus on football, making sure that, I'm putting the best product out there, having the best ability, because I thrive off the energy. I thrive off the energy of the fans. I thrive off the energy of the community. I thrive off all that stuff. I think looking back in my history at Clemson and, previous at the Houston organization, I was a big community guy, big city guy, big fan guy, during the game. So, again, my emotions got the best of me. I'm human. I take full responsibility of that. And, just moving forward, I want to make sure that I put the best product for the team, for the organization, and for the city so we can put a lot of wins and make sure that I celebrate and put Cleveland on the map. And that's why I put the helmet on my head and I put the uniform on my body, is to go out there and make sure I put my best foot forward. And that was one of the reasons why I chose this city, is to come and have a lot of wins with this community, with the city, and make sure that we, on the right track so we can have a lot of, celebrations and a lot of excitement to go each and every Sunday. So, again, moving forward, I just want to make sure that, I can give the city something to, think about in the first two games, and, when we come back home, that we have something to cheer about and we can celebrate and go do what we want to do, and that's achieve the ultimate goal and go win and be a champion.
22: So what is your reaction to being named the starter?
21: It's great. Like I mentioned before, this is what I've been working for 2 years, is to be able to show that, I'm capable of being a starter for one of the 32 organizations in this league. And, today was an assignment I had no idea until I walked into the building and I talked with Coach Monk. And, it felt good, and a lot of excitement. But it comes with a lot of work, too. There's a lot of work. There's a lot of challenges that I have to continue to overcome. And I just got to continue to work on, achieving those victories each and every day. So I'm ready and prepared. And, there's going to be a lot of ups and downs. But at the same time, I'm excited to be, a starting quarterback in this league, and especially a starting quarterback for the Cleveland Browns.
22: Were you worried that the comments Saturday could affect the decision to make you the starter?
21: Not necessarily, because I know how much we talked about it. We mentioned it, and I just felt like, again, in that moment, as a human, as my emotions going on, I just felt what was on my heart. But we spoke on it. We moved on from it, and we on the same page as an organization and as a team. So like I said before, moving forward is just focusing on playing good football and putting W's on the board.
23: Obviously, on the Phoenix Saturday, that particular didn't go the way you anticipated or hoped, and it was difficult.
0: of what gives you the confidence and the hope that the things that didn't go right for you Saturday, once you get in regular season game action starting week one, they'll start to go right for you?
21: Because I have an organization and a team, you know, walking in the building today that has, you know, 110% support. And I think that goes a long way. And knowing that I have teammates in my locker room that support me, knowing that I have a coaching staff that support me, knowing that I have an organization that support me, you know, all the other stuff got to take care of itself on the field. And now it's my job to be able to show that, you know, I'm capable of putting points on the board and getting W's. And I think that, you know, if we can do that, then I can earn the respect and loyalty to the rest of the fan base. And that's what I got to do. Because, again, you know, it was a big investment, and we haven't got the you know, product out of that investment just so far, and I have another shot, I have another chance, so I want to make sure I take full responsibility of this opportunity.
2: Just on off of that, Todd also said it, that if you play winning football, all of that conversation kind of goes away. For you, are you prepared, though, for the reaction if there are those highs and lows, those bumps in the roads early?
21: Am I prepared? I don't think you ever can really be prepared for that. But I think the best thing I can do is just, you know, give my full ability. And that's, you know, being the best player I can possibly be, being the best leader I can possibly be, and showcasing that I can, you know, go out there and produce. And, you know, and after that, you got to let the chips fall how they play.
3: Sean, those comments in the postgame, the first time you commented about what happened when you were hurt, you feel that just had to get out of your system?
21: I was, you know, I'm not a big talker anyway, so I think, you know, people that knows me and people around the organization, I just felt like, you know, it was what was on my heart. And again, it was never intended to go at a certain person or a certain fan base or a certain crowd. It was just, this is how I feel. And, you know, once I got it off my chest, I felt better, and now I can move forward from it.
0: You said earlier that you were a big fan guy at Clemson and Houston. Has that made it harder, you think, to hear the kind of response you've heard here from the fans on Saturday? Is that adjustment been jarring?
21: I mean, it's definitely difficult, but, you know, I have to take full responsibility of those. You know, you can't just walk into a place and just earn that respect just right away, you know. I think that, you know, me showcasing my personality maybe a little bit more, showcasing that I can play good football, showcasing that I am a winner, I am a leader, and that, you know, I want to lean on the fan base to be able to showcase and bring that energy to that stadium downtown. It's been a little difficult, but at the same time, you know, I have to do my part to be able to earn it.
4: How are you going to handle it if the fans boo again, right? They already booed you Saturday. They probably feel worse after your comment. So how are you going to handle if that happens again?
21: I got to just focus on playing football, man. Just focus on playing good football. And, you know, if we win and playing good football, then we have to take care of itself. And then I think everything else is going to work out how it's supposed to work out.
3: Deshaun, where do you think your game is right now compared to the start of training camp? Think you're getting better?
21: Oh, yeah. I think I'm getting better. I think mentally I've been getting better. There's a lot of things, too, that me and Mom, you know, talking personally that we haven't showcased. You know, we haven't showcased my full talent and ability to run in this offense. You know, being able to run and being able to use my athletic ability, getting outside the pocket, being able to do some other QB-driven stuff. You know, so I'm excited to see what we can cook up getting ready for week one.
2: Deshaun, do you feel like you mentioned already that you think maybe showing your personality a little bit might help, but do you feel like there are a number of other things that you can do sort of between, you have a whole month between now and September 27th to sort of change the narrative a little bit about you in addition to playing winning football?
21: I mean, yeah, I think so. I don't know what that would may be, honestly. So that's something that I probably have to keep with the organization about. You know, like I mentioned before, I already do community service. That's always something been huge since I was in high school. So, I do that. I hang out with the teammates. When I do interact with people outside the building, in the community, restaurants, it's all good vibes. I don't know. I'm not a big social media person either. You know, I post here and there. But that's something I have to talk with the team, honestly, to see if that is something that can help.
4: Deshaun, a couple more. How much does getting a couple of games on the road to maybe build up, you know,
1: to kind of get some positive momentum going into that first home game, how much of a benefit can that be for you, potentially?
21: I think it'd be a big, huge benefit for not just me, but the team. The coming back home, you know, with a chance of, you know, right now we 0-0, so, you know, we're going to think positive and be 2-0. And coming back home against Carolina and getting a big, big victory and then have a Thursday night game against a rival at home, it'd be very, very huge. So I think it'd be beneficial for all of us.
5: Do you think you have enough time right now between now and week one to just get all the chemistry you can with your pass catchers, your running backs, the new O-line in front of you? Like, how are you feeling about that challenge? And especially knowing, like, you're not going to play in the preseason game on Thursday.
21: Yeah, I think we just got to spend as much time as we possibly can. You know, I think we have, 3 weeks. So as much time in the film room, on the field, even off the field, building that chemistry, that relationship, that bond, you know, hanging out at the house, hanging out in the restaurant, you know, going out, you know, to different spots and just really just building that as much chemistry and bond and relationship that we can to be able to, you know, make sure when we step on the field, like, we know each other in and out. Just trying to maximize the time that we do have is definitely important.
1: Going back to
6: last one here
1: on the field, Saturday's performance. You go back to Chicago. You played solid there. Is there a certain frustration that, you know, you have this good first performance and then not being able to kind of stack another quality performance on top of it? How much frustration is there maybe there as well? Just to not build off of what you did in Chicago.
21: I wouldn't say necessarily frustration. I think, you know, that's what the preseason is for. That's what practice is for, is building. You know, and we're in with different guys, different. You know, different type of style of defenses and, you know, different times of the game. So, you know, I watch the tape and I grow from it. You know, I don't think it's a frustration thing. I think it's an opportunity for us to get better as a whole. You know, even taking Shador's performance and watching that tape and seeing what I can learn from that. You know, I think all of us as a whole being in that QB room is just something that is very important, how we can grow from each other and being able to learn from the good and the bad. And that's the, you know, that's part of this game. You know, it's hard playing in the NFL, especially quarterback. So, you know, it's going to be like this a lot of times. So if we can stay consistent as much as possible and learn from other people, it can definitely go a long way.
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23: For what?
18: It's time for T-Bone and Tyvis.
5: Welcome in. Happy Thursday to you. What's up? I'm T-Bone. He's Tyvis. Good morning, go to hell. Tyvis, how are you?
26: Wagwan. You bless?
5: Yeah, man. Everything blessed.
26: Give him the ding. Give him the ding.
27: He's a Jamaican now.
5: I don't even know what the... For some reason, this wanted to play, and I stopped. I don't know why that has to do with anything. I didn't... Could have said, Das Vidaniev, comrade.
27: Should that be a part of our new intro when we change it?
5: Yeah, that's right.
26: How often do we change an intro?
5: Once a year.
26: Oh.
5: You who's in charge of that?
26: We got a while... You.
5: Yeah, that's right. You have any suggestions, feel free to send them to me. Anything you want in there this year? I mean, I'll start working on it here in the next month or two.
26: Now, I love Dylan's part. Who was the top five rappers of all time?
5: Well, that may never leave. That's my favorite part.
0: Dylan, Dylan, Dylan, Dylan. Because I spit hot fire.
5: It's my favorite. How you been, man? How's the new ride treating you? We kind of buried the lead on this yesterday.
26: Oh, yeah.
5: This is a historic occasion for Tyvus. For the entirety of the time that I've basically known you, I've said, hey, is that your car? Or is it, no, I'm driving, you know, Cardale's vehicles, or I'm
27: it's a rental.
5: There's a rental. You were showing up in Ubers occasionally.
26: Yeah, I had it all, didn't I?
5: And now, yesterday, you pulled up in a brand new truck. And then I looked at it, and I'm like, is that also a bar? And you're like, no, it's nice. I look out there, I see my truck.
26: Yeah, it's crazy.
5: Tyvus has a ride. He has his own truck now. Not his wife's SUV that he would drive sometimes. This is a real deal truck that you actually have. Let him live.
27: I don't like it. I don't like it one bit.
26: Why don't you like it?
27: Because it's a part of his identity.
26: So the funniest thing happened yesterday. I'm sitting at the house. And I get a call from Cardale Jones, and he goes, "Hey, I need you to do me a big favor. I need you to run to my house, and I need you to go look at something and take a picture of it and send it to me." And so the funny thing is, usually I don't have a vehicle to do it because I'm using his vehicle. Right. This time, you know what I said? I got you. I'm happy to jump in my new truck, yeah. go down the street and go do this for you. And it felt good.
27: I thought you were going to be like, nope, I don't need you anymore, and hung up the phone.
26: No, I wouldn't do it.
5: That's what I would have done. New number. Who this?
26: So somebody, I was talking to somebody yesterday, and they was like, you know, your truck is kind of bigger than his truck, you know? So like, he might call you one day and be like, hey, I need to borrow your truck. And
5: that's
26: I'm going to be like, you got it. What am I saying? No?
5: Yeah. You can't do that after he's literally let you drive his vehicles for, it feels like a decade. I'm sure it hasn't been, but it feels like a long time. But good for you. I'm glad you got the truck. I'm glad you got that sorted out. Now you feel, now you can do whatever you got to do.
26: You can go wherever.
5: Wife can go wherever she needs to go.
26: Yeah.
5: Perfect. You can go eat Chipotle burritos in your own car.
26: We don't have to plan our days around
5: the car.
26: Like,
5: literally, it's ever since you've been doing this show, at least, and probably before that, I would say things to you and you'd be like, well, I don't have a car today because my wife has the car. And I'm like, yep. I don't know how you guys functioned for as long as you have with one vehicle in the family. That is a testament to your true love. Because in our family, my wife would have murdered me or divorced me.
26: When I started this whole journey of not having a vehicle, because I gave up my Challenger so she can get her now Tahoe.
5: Yeah, the nice Tahoe. Yeah, right.
26: Because, you know, we was having another kid at the time, and she felt her Trailblazer was just too small for two kids, which is ludicrous to me. But that's another story for another day. So when I gave up my Challenger so she can get her vehicle, at the time, I was working here, but I was in Worcester. So I was still using the Comrex. So I wasn't going anywhere. I didn't need the car because I wasn't going nowhere. So, yeah, when we moved here, she worked from home, but my kids also wasn't old enough to be in school. So therefore, again, she didn't need the car.
5: Yeah, for the
26: now
5: time
26: that
5: you need
26: the
5: it.
26: Kids are in school and she refuses to let them take the bus.
5: That's a thing?
26: Yeah.
5: No, like, taking the bus?
26: I told my kids they better do what Spike Lee said. Get on the bus. And my wife is just not having that.
27: I don't want my kid on the bus.
26: What's with y'all? What?
27: Really? I don't trust another person driving my kid around. That's ludicrous. I don't know this person.
26: I love the bus. When I was growing up and I had to start walking to school, I missed that bus every day.
5: Yeah.
26: So y'all need to quit this. I'll trust the bus stuff.
5: See, that's
26: the
5: crazy.
26: The bus is great.
5: I'm the opposite. I grew up not riding the bus because, like, where I went to school was this little Christian school that was not close to us. And so for the bus to come pick it, they picked up in my area, but it would be like 45 minutes on the bus before I would have got to school. So my parents were like, my mom would take me. She's a stay at home mom. She worked from home. So she did that.
26: Yeah.
5: But my kids there's a bus stop. Go get there. And they're on the bus. They've been on the bus for like all of the time they've been able to.
26: You know,
5: we put them right on that bus.
26: You know what I'm interested in? And I need to ask my wife this. If my wife had to take the bus, like Coda.
5: Yeah.
26: To her destination, would she know how to do it?
5: Because
26: I feel like that's something that you need. All people should know how to do is how
5: that's
26: to
5: a good
26: take
5: call.
26: The bus.
5: Wait, public it's transportation.
27: Not,
5: you're right.
27: With smartphones now, it's not hard.
26: What are you talking about?
5: Oh, to get on Coda, you're
27: to
5: saying?
27: Figure out what your route should be if you're like in New York and want to get on the subway, or you're here and you want to do the Coda bus.
5: Well,
27: like, I'm sure like in the 90s and prior to, you had to have some, you know, common sense to follow the train lines and the bus lines and stuff. But I feel like now you just have your phone map it out for you, and all you got to do is pay attention.
5: Yeah,
27: which I'm sure some people can't do.
26: No, Dylan, this is the problem. This is why the boomers hate us, because well, not us. They hate the other. What's after
27: Gen Z?
26: Yeah, they hate them.
27: Because they hate us. They hate the millennials.
26: They don't hate the millennials. They do not hate the millennials.
5: The boomers hate everyone.
27: That's the whole thing. That every young person.
5: They hate everyone.
27: Every young person was a millennial, and we're 30 and 40 years old now.
5: Yeah, they look at kids who are like 17 years old in high school, like, these damn millennials. It's like,
26: because
5: they weren't alive in the millennials. They weren't alive in the
26: 90s. I don't know what you're talking about. The millennials is the last one that like actually had a life before cell phones, internet, and stuff
5: we
26: like
5: did.
26: That.
5: That's
26: so,
5: right. Yeah.
26: With that being said, we got respect from the boomers.
27: I don't think so.
26: Everybody else after us is foreign. They don't know what life is before cell phones, internet, social media, all of that.
27: I get your point, but I mean, I'm using my resources, Tyvus. I'm not going to just be a hard ass and try to do stuff without technology just so I can say I
26: what
27: can.
26: What if the phone dies?
27: Then it dies. Like, yeah. I can get home from anywhere in the city without my phone if you just drop me off somewhere. Am I going to take the most efficient route home? Probably not every single time.
26: But no. You know how to ride a bus.
27: Like,
26: though.
27: I think about that all the time. It's like, how many times did my parents regularly take a stupid route somewhere?
5: Oh, yeah.
27: That if they had GPS, we would have been getting there like 15, 20 minutes faster.
5: That's a good question, because I know for me, I don't do it that often, but if like from here to home, I go the same way every day. So I kind of know what the traffic's like.
26: Mm.
5: And you can kind of, if you see a backup, like I go on 270 on the west side going home. If I see it starting to back up around Roberts Road, I get off and I know like there's something, because it's straight. Like there's some big backup there. There's a billion lanes. If it's all backed up, something bad happens. So right. I try to get off and do surface streets and all that. But like, now, if I'm over on the east side and I'm going on roads I never go on, oh, I absolutely map it out. Even though I lived on the east side growing up, I know all about that. I've lived here my whole life. I know all the places to go around Columbus. I just want to know on a given day, if I go this way, I'm going to be stuck in traffic for 15 more minutes than I need to be. I'll go a different route.
27: Yeah, so. Like I have to go to Grove City a lot. And if I have to do it in the evening, like if Gianna has like gymnastics or something, I put it in my phone because I'm like, I need to know if there's an accident on 270 or if there's an accident on 315.
26: That's
27: and then
26: fact.
27: Take the other one.
26: That's a fact.
27: Because it's bound that either one of them or both of them are going
26: to
27: have it.
26: When I used to drive to Cleveland, that was my thing. As I was running out of here, going to my car, I would put in Cleveland's address to see which highway I needed to take.
5: Yeah, 670
26: probably 315.
5: Mm-hmm.
26: And
5: a
26: lot of the times I was taking 670.
5: Oh, there you go.
1: 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So let's just say we're live and local all damn day. The Fan.
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33: but they're still here.
32: You see, they never let you down. The Fan.
5: Were you eating the muffin today?
26: Oh, I had a muffin. Yeah, I had a muffin.
5: What kind of muffin?
26: It's blueberry.
5: Oh, is it like a healthy muffin or just a muffin?
26: Nah, this was from Meijer.
5: Oh, okay. Yeah. Why'd you say it so sadly?
27: Like, their health from food.
26: Meijer.
5: Meijer.
26: It wasn't like a, you know. It's good.
5: Nothing special.
26: It's good blueberry muffin.
5: You brought a muffin from home. I like it. Yeah. It's good.
26: Well, so my wife had put it in that baggie because today is trash day. Mm. So she wanted to get rid of the container.
5: Gotcha.
26: So she put it in that. And I was like, well, I probably should take that with me in the morning. So she like put the muffin and a pear by my keys so I wouldn't forget it this morning.
5: A pear of what?
26: A pear, like
5: the fruit.
26: Yeah.
5: I got you. I
27: phone doesn't know what that is.
26: I eat pears now. You know,
5: you're a pear. You like pears?
26: I love pears.
27: I didn't know you were a pear guy.
26: Yeah, I had a pear because it helps. It's big in fiber, so you know I have a poop problem.
5: I did. Well,
27: I didn't know. Thank you.
26: Well,
27: thank you.
26: I don't like. They say you're supposed to poop every day. I go like three, four days.
5: Really?
26: That's not good. Yeah. Well, that's what they say. But yeah. I've been like that my entire life, where I go like 3-4 days. And
5: maybe it is. I don't know. Like that. Here's what I know. The human bowels make no sense, because I've read articles where they're like, it would be normal to go maybe up to 2 times a day or to not go for like a week.
26: And apparently it's like, the healthiest is you're supposed to poop after every meal. That's what I hear.
5: That seems. Well, I only know one person in my life that was like that. Torg. Scott Torgerson, who's obviously now on mornings over on QFM. And like Torg, I remember the first time we hung out, I met him and Common Man when they were doing the show together, and I was going to be their producer. Went to lunch with them for the first time. In the middle of our conversation, we're kind of finishing up our food. Torg was like,
26: hitting.
5: Oh, that's great. And then he just like got up and walked away. And yeah. I was like, oh God, he hates me. Told me later, it's like, no, he has to go after every single meal. Like, that's just what happens.
26: The only time that that's ever happened to me, I was at Polaris Mall and I got some bourbon chicken from one of them Chinese joints. Mm. And in the middle of it, I had to go. Every time I eat bourbon chicken.
27: The one that gives you the free sample in the food court?
26: Yeah. Every time.
27: I've been like that for like 20 years.
26: I've had it 2 times. Yeah. Yeah. Every time in the middle of me eating, I got to just go.
5: That's crazy. Maybe, well, it's bourbon. You don't mess with that dark stuff, is what you say. That's what it is.
33: Get to know your resident national champion. It's time for Ask Tybus Anything.
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27: Joshua just texted me and said, you're full of crap, by the way.
26: Me?
27: Yes.
5: Oh, that's his problem. He needs to go every 3 or 4 days. He's full of crap. He's got to get it out of there. Eat your pears. Come on.
27: Pears are just a bad version of an apple to me. It's like,
26: why
27: eat a pear? Just eat an apple.
26: No, a pear's got a little bit more flavor than an apple.
27: Oh, okay.
5: Depends on the apple. Depends on the pear.
26: I'm a Honey Crisp apple guy.
5: Yeah, that's a good one. I like a Gala apple. Those are good.
27: Granny Smith is my go-to.
26: Granny Smith, when I was a kid, that was my favorite.
5: You eat Granny Smith, green ones, right?
26: Yeah. That used to be my favorite one as a kid, but like I've expanded my horizons.
5: Aren't those supposed to be the Granny Smiths? I thought those were really good for baking. That's what you're supposed to use those for.
26: Is that a fact?
5: Yeah, I think so.
27: Well, for apple pie?
26: They definitely sweet.
5: Yeah. Although, dude, I forgot about that. We'll do Ask Tybus in a second, but that reminds me. I went to a place, I forget even what restaurant it was now. It's bugging me because I was so mad about this.
26: Roof Chris.
5: No, it was a lower. No, it was not that. Trust me.
26: What's the place with all the money? Jeff Ruby's.
5: Yeah, it's not that. But we just went to like a regular restaurant. I think it might have been when we were on vacation, now that I'm remembering this, but I'd almost put this out of my memory. They had an apple pie, and it was like, get the apple pie. So we tried it. And you know what it was? It was a little bit of pastry with a pile of barely cooked Granny Smith apples with the skin on and like a little bit of cinnamon and sugar. I took one bite of this thing, and it was like, why didn't I just eat an apple? It was like they didn't cook them. They weren't soft.
26: So you threw the whole thing away?
5: Was still on it. I ate a few bites of it, and I literally was like, I can't. This is not good.
26: I'm done.
5: Like,
26: it was just
5: like a pile of apples in a crust, and I thought, this is stupid.
26: I've ordered something like that before, ate one bite, and threw the whole thing away, and I didn't feel bad about it.
5: No, and they were like, I mean, this was in the picture. It's how it looked, but I thought, well, surely these apples are soft and tender when you get... No, undercooked, It was the biggest waste of calories I've ever had in my life. I hated it.
26: You shouldn't have finished.
5: Hated it. Ask Tybus anything. Cam in the chat says, Tybus, what's your favorite brand of hot sauce? That's a good question.
26: I'm a Frank's Red Hot guy.
5: Okay. Yeah. How do you feel about a Cholula?
26: I like Cholula. I got that. I call that their granddad.
5: The granddad. Why do you call it that?
26: I don't know, because it was just, I don't know. But okay. When I was in Seattle, we called it that granddad. That's what I call it.
5: The
26: I
5: got wood that cap.
26: Yep, it's at the house too. All I got right. That one ain't got spicy. It gives you like, it gives
5: it's
26: you
5: the flavor.
26: Yeah.
5: It's not
26: spicy. It gives you the taste like it's spicy, but it's not.
5: It's flavor. Yeah, it's got an acidity to it.
26: That
5: that's
26: Frank's
5: not.
26: Got like a little something to it.
5: It does. I agree with that. Yankees 10407 asked Tyvus, what is the proper amount to pay for what Mr. York was looking for? Ask Tyvus anything, Tyvus.
26: Listen.
5: It's Ask Tyvus anything.
26: I don't know. I don't know what the payments is because I don't do that stuff. I never have, never will.
5: Okay.
26: So I don't know the payments, but I just think 140 is kind of low.
5: I don't know either because I've never engaged in anything like that and I would never in my life do that. However, I feel like if you're anywhere south of $1,000, you should feel skeptical.
27: Yeah.
5: Right? For many reasons. I mean,
27: be packing protection either way, but definitely in that.
5: Did you see the wildest part? Again, the wildest part of that story is that Jed York went to a mobile home park Sunday morning at 9:35 a.m. looking for sex.
26: Well, usually if the day start good, it end good. So
5: okay, sure. The second wildest part of that story is apparently, according to the police text messages, from what I read, unless someone was making this up, he apparently asked or was told by the undercover officer that the price was like $140 for the deed.
26: He said, this is
5: and an extra $20 if you did not want to wear protection.
26: Only a dub?
5: $20 is that should have been the biggest red flag right there. Was like, hey, I'm not selling out for $20 on a lifetime of misery.
26: We're not asking the real questions now. Did he pay the extra $20? Did she collect $160?
5: That's a solid question.
26: $140 because it's a judgment of character. Yeah. And he decided.
5: That's a solid question.
26: This stranger?
5: Yeah. I don't know why it would be like you pay more. I would think you pay less if it's like, hey, we're gonna do this like for you and me. Like I don't know. Like. Ew. All right. Ask Tyvus anything. We know your take on the NFL Hall of Fame induction. What's your take on Heisman voting legitimacy? That's a good one.
27: He knows two Heisman voters.
26: I do. Bo Bishop and Eric Reeser.
5: Yeah. So do you think that the Heisman voting legitimacy, do you think it's legit?
26: I'd say probably 85% of it. Yeah. I think people... Because, like, just knowing Bo and knowing Reeser and what they processed was they, like, waited until after championship weeks and stuff like that. And then
5: to take it seriously.
26: Right.
5: Yeah.
26: But I'm pretty sure that there's always select few people that just throw it. I'm just, that name sounds good. So let me just put that down, you know? Yeah, actually, I know three because I think, I want to say, I think Dustin is one. Dustin Fox is one.
5: Yeah, Dustin Fox.
26: Man.
5: That probably tracks. I mean, he calls college football games.
26: Yeah, he was telling me he was like Cam Scatterboo. I put him at like three or two, like 1 year or something like that.
5: You know who they should have be a Heisman voter? The guy who was a defensive MVP of a national championship.
26: I don't want that.
5: The guy who has played alongside of a lot of great players as well as being one. And who is now, this is a key component here, now is a member of the media. So this is you. They should have you voting.
26: Why would I be a member of the media?
5: Because you are on Big Ten Network covering college football every single week.
26: No,
5: on this show talking about college football every single week.
26: No, because I'm just having fun.
5: You are covering the Browns every single week, and that is basically a college football roster. So you have
26: a
5: bunch of guys who basically should be back in college.
26: I am
5: not
26: covering the Browns.
5: You do pre and post game. What is that?
26: That's just a guy talking about the game.
5: I'm just saying. You got all the what's the way that the elitists say it? The bona fides.
26: Let me show you something because this came up. So this is my credential from Browns.
5: That's gigantic.
26: So your press pass. This says everybody else stuff says media. What does that say right there?
5: It says official.
26: Bang. You know why? Because I'm not a media guy.
5: Are you an official? Maybe they just misprinted it. You know, it wouldn't be above the Browns to just, get it wrong.
26: Hold on, let me talk so I can get this on camera.
5: Oh, yeah, please get it on there.
26: It usually says media right here,
5: but mine says
26: official.
5: Yeah, leave the barcode on there just so let people can replicate it and get it scanned. That's good.
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32: This is the best of T-Bone and Tybus. Yes, this is pre-recorded, but Tybus is so dedicated, he's still here running the board. The Fan.
5: Did we ever settle on the fan poll today, Dylan? What were we thinking for that? Fan poll, of course, brought to you by JT's Pizza Pub.
27: I did not have one until I read Chris G in the chat ask, what is a successful season for the Bengals this year?
5: Oh, yeah. We were just talking about that with Marvin Lewis had comments on Trey Wingo's podcast about how this is a big year. We all know that, but how he believes that the Brown family, they are invested in winning and they will spend the money and they have spent the money now and they want to go win, whatever. I'm curious, Tyvus, what you think a successful season is for the Bengals, because I don't feel like just winning nine games, getting to the playoffs, and then getting bounced in the first round is going to make Bengals fans very happy. Do you?
26: No, they got to at least make second or third round.
5: Yeah,
26: I mean, minimum.
5: If they
26: lose in the second round, it better be like last second field goal
5: to the eventual champs or something. Yeah. Like it better be something like that.
27: Yeah. I just don't understand these expectations. Like, if they wouldn't have been opening their mouths the whole offseason, I would have been like, you know what? If they made the playoffs, fine. They literally have not made the playoffs since 2023. So, like, for them to make the playoffs, I think would have been fine. But Joe Burrow specifically has put such high expectations on this team that I want to see what it's like in January if they lose in the divisional round. If Bengals fans are going to be like, you know what? We made the playoffs, mission accomplished. Or they're going to be like, no. Joe Burrow said that this team should win a Super Bowl, so I'm disappointed that they didn't at least make it to the game.
5: Here's what I would think the expectation is. I'm not a Bengals fan, clearly, but this is just what my expectation would be. Because you're saying, Dylan, why would they have these expectations? The answer is because they have Joe Burrow. And whatever you think of Joe Burrow as a quarterback, I tend to think when healthy, he's a top five quarterback in the league. If he is a top five quarterback in the league, then you should have the expectation that your team can be an every year Super Bowl contender. They haven't been that the last few years because their defense has been atrocious. They've had injuries. He's had injuries, all that stuff. But if everyone's healthy and that defense is fixed, why wouldn't you have the expectation that you could be a Super Bowl contender, meaning you're one of the best four or five teams in the league? That's what you should have as an expectation if you have a quarterback like Joe Burrow, in my opinion.
26: My thing with them has been and will continue to be until I see it. I just worry about the corners. That's my only thing with them.
5: And that is a huge part of it. Those corners can play up to their ability because, you know, the defensive line is going to be, if it's not better, then I don't know how you fix it. Right. You go out and get Dexter Lawrence and it isn't any better at that point. And he's not the only one, but he's the biggest name on that defense.
26: I really want to see this Dakario Davis guy because I think he's from Washington, right? It's like the 6'4". Yeah. 6'4" corner from Washington like that. That's what you want. I want to see it, though.
5: I mean, Dylan, I think we can all look. Last year, the injuries hindered whatever the Bengals were going to start to do. We don't know.
2: We don't know what that would have been
5: I know, but there's a reason why Bengals fans would say we think we would have been pretty good offensively if Joe Burrow was healthy.
2: They were really good offensively 2 years ago when Joe Burrow was healthy and they missed the playoffs.
5: What was the problem?
2: The defense, they've
5: right. Okay. So what have they done the last 2 years? Obviously, they've taken swings at the defense.
26: He don't know why fans are excited.
5: They have Joe Burrow and a defense. If Joe, and not just Joe Burrow, great, great wide receivers, great offensive talent. If that defense is even top 20 and Joe Burrow stays healthy, they're going to be a team that's probably going to make the playoffs and be one of the favorites to make a big run in the playoffs.
2: Okay, let's say they're just as good offensively as they were 2 years ago. Okay, that was a 9-8 team. How many wins does Dexter Lawrence add to that?
26: If the defense is fixed?
2: No, I don't know if it's fixed just because they bring in one player. It's going to be Boye Mafe and Jonathan Allen. Like, they're... Okay.
26: They're
2: better than the dudes that they had before, but there's a reason why Seattle let Boye walk. Jonathan Allen, he's not in his prime.
5: No, but again, if you're adding pieces to a defense that you think could have some improvement, hey, they thought last year.
2: They're not saying some improvement coming out of Cincinnati. You got dudes saying that they're going to be a top five, top 10 defense. I just want to see it first.
5: Well,
2: is that too much to ask for?
5: I agree with you that like this going top five, top 10 may be too big of a stretch, but if they're the 18th best defense in the NFL,
2: that's not good enough to win the Super Bowl.
5: If you get the offense that team has had, it's going to be in the running.
2: I would love for you guys to find the last time the 18th ranked defense won the Super Bowl.
26: If they went 9-8 with the 32nd ranked defense and they go from 32nd to 18,
2: they're not getting four more wins. They might get another win or two.
26: Dylan, do you see how they lost games, right?
2: Yes.
26: It's been
5: 2 years ago. But look at those scores 2 years ago. I mean, shootouts. Dylan, I'm with you that like defense wins champ. Tyvis, do you think defense wins championships? I mean, of course, we all agree with that. No one is denying that. But the offense was so good 2 years ago when everyone was healthy that they almost won in spite of the worst defense. One of the worst defenses I've ever seen in NFL history. Certainly that year they were the worst defense in the league. So they still were, what was that record again? 9-8?
2: Yes.
5: Okay. If they had a defense that year that was not 32nd, but was 18th, they probably have 12 or 13 wins. I'm not saying that means that put them in the Super Bowl and give them a ring. I'm saying like, if they found something defensively in the second half of the season with that defense, if it had just been tweaked somewhat, or if someone stepped up and made some plays, like, yeah, I can see why Bengals fans get there. Last year you throw out because Joe Burrow got hurt, but yeah, they didn't just go out and add a couple journeymen. They added one of the best, like literally one of the most double team players in NFL history in Dexter Lawrence. That's who they just added. That guy eats up the middle of your offensive line. If no one else can play on the Bengals defense, then you're right. They won't be able to take advantage of that, but assuming any of those guys are any good and are like replacement level pros, you would think putting in a game wrecker like him would change this defense enough to get them to like top 15 defense. That's what they need, I think, to be a Super Bowl contender if everyone's healthy on offense.
26: So to answer Dylan's question, in 2022, when the Chiefs won the Super Bowl, their defense ranked 16th. Year. And then the year before that, the Rams were 15th. Those were the highest ranks in the last 10 years.
5: You mean the lowest ranks?
26: Or lowest, whatever. Yeah, yeah. Highest, lowest, higher.
5: You're saying the biggest number, correct. Lowest ranking, yes. As far as, like they weren't top five or top 10.
26: Right.
5: Okay. But those are two teams in the last 10 years that have won
26: it. That was the two in the last 10 years that was over 10th.
5: But what do those teams both have in common? They had their quarterback, and they had some semblance of a pretty good offense, right?
26: Yeah.
5: So, I tell you what, that Bengals offense.
26: Back to the argument. 18th? They win in the bowl.
5: I mean, I just threw a number out there, but like, it's not about the number. It's can they make plays when your offense has you up 31-27 in the fourth quarter and they're driving? Can someone get a stop? Like, that's how football's won. So if they're statistically not 15th or 18th, I don't care. I just care, like, can you stop teams when your offense has done enough and you need to get off the field, give them the ball, let them run out the clock and get a W? They couldn't do that 2 years ago. Last year, we don't know what they could have done because half the time they were playing with an offense that didn't work because your quarterback wasn't there. So
27: I just never in my life have heard of a team that hasn't made the playoffs for 3 years in a row trade for a defensive tackle and all of a sudden they're Super Bowl contenders. Right. This is the first time ever for me.
5: That's why. All right. So let's do that as the fan poll then. 971 The Fan on Twitter. What do we want to say? What is the reason? What is it? What are the expect? What is the what's a successful season for the Bengals? Yes, is that what it was?
27: What does a successful season look like for the Cincinnati Bengals?
26: Did you come up with that or AI?
27: Chris G in the chat did. I just worded it.
5: Allen Iverson came up with it.
27: Actually, AI worded it a little bit.
5: What are we listing as the options for this?
27: Like, I was going to ask you guys that.
5: I mean,
27: make the playoffs is my first. That's the
5: playoffs,
27: the basement.
5: Divisional round, championship round, have to win it all. Like, win a Super Bowl. Maybe
27: But I know we're making this complicated now, but if they win 12 games and lose in the first round.
5: Disappointing.
27: Okay.
5: That's an entirely frustrating season for Bengals fans because they would say, we know we're capable of doing better than that. We know we're not. We should be beating a wild card team if you get 12 wins. I don't care how your division shakes out. You should be able, if you get 12 wins, 13 win type of team, you shouldn't be losing in the first round. That will, no matter what you did the last 3 years, that's all out the window if you go out and win 12 games. This season is in front of you. So, and they got guys who know how to win. They've got plenty of dudes who've been on that roster who have gotten to a Super Bowl before. So I would think that's where we're at.
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26: Hey, this is Tyvus Powell. College football is back and so are the predictions. 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
33: 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It's the best of T-Bone and Tybus. I know what you're thinking. This is so good you can't believe it's pre-recorded. But it is. So if a comment hits and we don't respond, that's why. The Fan.
27: Get some of your voicemails going as the morning rolls on. But of course, hope you're having a good Thursday. I think there's chance of storms today, right? Isn't that what I heard?
2: Sure.
27: Yeah. A little bit. Just keep an eye out for it.
34: Are you not listening to our weather people?
27: I was. I just forgot to listen to the last segment. I'm sorry.
2: I'm going to be honest. Bad. People ask me all the time, hey, Dylan, what's the weather like today? I'm like, I don't know. They're like, don't you do the weather on your show? Or like, doesn't like, someone do the weather on your show?
34: I'm
2: like,
34: Justin, yes. Lily, who else is there? Yeah.
2: That's the two we got right now.
27: I listen.
2: No permanent replacement. I'm not there yet.
0: Ask Justin or Lily.
2: By the way, we got a voicemail for Tyvis from the streets.
0: What?
2: It was left at 12:30 last night.
1: Okay. Are you going to play it? Or
2: do you want to hear? Yeah, I got it ready if you want to hear it. Let's hear it.
1: Yeah, what is it? I'm curious. I don't know anything about this, Tyvis. I have no idea what this voicemail is.
3: Yes. Good morning and go to hell.
1: Thank you.
3: My name is Genevieve. Mm. I currently work on several corners along Sullivan Avenue. Mm. I'm a caked up blonde who wears thigh-high fishnets and not much more. Great. If you don't get it yet, I got a red snapper that'll talk to you. Anyway, I wanted to let that bowl of brown sugar Tyvis Powell know that I do take Klarna, but the tip's going to have to be hard cash. Okay? Other forms of payment I take, Affirm, yes. I will get you affirmed the first time, dear. I take Afterpay. Now, that name may fool you. Everyone pays up front, okay? I also take PayPal. That name is pretty accurate. I will be looking for you, Mr. Powell.
1: There you go.
3: In the card that you borrowed from Cardell, I'm assuming.
1: Not anymore.
3: Bye-bye.
1: Yeah, there you go. Thank you, Genevieve, I believe is the name. Thank you, Genevieve. That was fantastic. I like how she was like, I don't know if you're getting the hint. It's like, we got it. We got it. We did get it.
4: Why would you play this? It
1: would only have been better if she said she was from East Palestine, Ohio. That would have been better.
33: 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It's all here on The List.
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2: Lock in, Tyvis.
1: Top cartoons of all time. You know why. Jed York's been in the news. We're trying to understand. You were asking if they took Klarna, if maybe the the sex workers take Klarna.
2: We got an expert.
1: But you won. That's what all radio shows do. All good radio shows. It's like we have some questions about a topic. Let's get an expert on. Well, Genevieve was our expert. Thank you, Genevieve, for the call. You're welcome anytime.
0: Man.
1: Thank you for the call. Do you do group discounts, just out of curiosity?
2: I was just
1: asking questions. That's all. All right. So top cartoons of all time. Where do we want to start? Do we want to go top three? Do we want to go top five? Do we want to just wing it?
2: I didn't rank them. I didn't know that was the
1: answer. All right. Let's not do that. I'm going to just throw out one of my favorites of all time. Okay. And this one actually meets Dylan's criteria, even though it wasn't a Saturday morning. No.
0: The Jetsons.
1: No use for that. Hanna-Barbera can go to hell. I don't care.
2: Oh, man.
1: I don't even. You're like. Hot take. I don't even like Hanna-Barbera.
0: Flintstone.
1: No, it's all Hanna-Barbera. Yeah, I'm not
0: a
1: fan.
0: Yeah, I guess it is.
1: Don't like it. I'm going to go Warner Brothers, and I'm going to go with the Animaniacs.
2: Oh, yeah.
1: One of my all-time favorite cartoons. That was where Pinky and the Brain came from.
0: Pinky and the Brain.
1: Animaniacs, though, did you ever?
2: They tried to bring it back like a few years ago. Not as good, but
1: yeah. Okay, I just want to give one example of Animaniacs humor, and we can move on. For those of you who didn't watch it, maybe you're too young, didn't know about it. There was an episode where they were they were being detectives. And one of them says, you need to, I need fingerprints or something about like, you need to get fingerprints or something like that.
0: Okay.
1: And someone's, and so then Dot, one of the characters, Prince, the singer, had landed in her arms. And then the other character screams, fingerprints. And she looks at him and goes, I don't think so. And then tosses him away. That's Animaniacs right there. That's what I'm telling you. I watched that when I was a kid. Went right over my head. Still does. I don't know what that's about. Anyway, the point is, Animaniacs, for me, one of the greatest of all time.
0: It's really for the adults. It was for the adults, but they put it on with kids.
1: And I laughed. I was a kid. I didn't know what they were talking about. I do now.
0: I'm going with, are we going like
6: of all time, like in my lifetime?
1: Yes, whatever you want.
6: Oh, well, then I got to put the Boondocks on there then. That's, yes. The Boondocks have to be on there. That show is hilarious.
1: I need to go watch it because the way you guys are gassing it up, I've never seen it.
6: It's a lot of black humor. You might not get it.
1: Thanks. I'm glad to know.
6: You might not get it.
1: I didn't know that. I may not. I didn't get Animaniacs humor, but maybe I would get this. I don't know. I'll go check it out.
6: Their episode of the R. Kelly trial is literally like how people look at R. Kelly. He guilty, but the music's so good that people didn't

0: Okay, nowhere. Surrounded by and, yeah. lighter skinned people.
1: Yes. Okay. And they have their moments.
0: Okay.
2: That's good. Boondocks is on there. Dylan, what's one of yours?
0: My favorite one of all time is probably South Park. But they've kind of fallen off recently. I'm a Rick and Morty guy currently.
1: Come on now.
0: Oh, Rick and Morty is great.
1: I just can't stay up to watch it no more. But that,
0: you watch it the next day.
1: I always love HBO Max. Rick and Morty is hilarious.
2: Yes. Rick and Morty's great. I'm not encyclopedic with the episodes, but I've watched a lot of it too. I love that show.
0: From my childhood, Batman the Animated Series.
2: Dude. I'm so glad you mentioned that show.
1: Look at him.
2: If I had a ranking, if I was putting them number one, Batman the Animated Series would be number one for me.
1: Of course it would.
2: I watched that show I've probably seen every episode like three times. I love Batman the Animated Series. I watch it right now. I actually, I've gone back and purchased it online and watched some episodes. Still hold up. The art is great. The music is great. The voice actors are great. The stories, it's all.
0: Though I
2: That's
0: think
2: why I like Batman more than I like Superman.
0: Tyrus,
2: honestly.
0: I think we grew up in Nickelodeon's prime when like SpongeBob, Rocket Power,
1: yeah.
0: Jimmy Neutron, Fairly Odd Parents,
1: yeah.
0: all those on at the same time.
1: Well, I mean, them and Disney, I mean, not Disney, Cartoon Network, they went back and forth. I mean, think about, you know, Dexter's Lab, uh-huh. Powerpuff Girls, Courage the Cowardly Dog, Johnny Bravo, Scooby-Doo. Like, all of those was out, and they was going up against Rugrats and all, like, it was, yeah.
0: By the
1: hey
0: way,
1: Arnold.
2: Yeah, hey Arnold. Those are good, yeah.
0: I realized a few months ago that Scooby-Doo is still kicking. It's been like 70 years, and they're still making new episodes. I don't know how they're doing it.
2: Do you guys genuinely enjoy Scooby-Doo, or is it just like a nostalgia thing?
1: When I was a kid, I don't know if I'd watch it today.
2: Yeah.
1: But like when I was a kid, I used to watch it all the time.
2: See, I never got into it.
1: I liked the mystery. I liked to see who the person was.
2: We watched Bugs Bunny at our house. Like that was what we watched. Yeah, Looney Tunes, all that stuff.
0: Roadrunner, Coyote.
2: Yeah. Oh, yeah. By the way, the Acme movie's coming out. Coyote versus Acme, whatever. It's like live action. This movie's, they've been trying to make it for like, they made it and then it got shelved and they were just not going to put it out. And then eventually the online backlash, whatever it was, they eventually got it back to where it is going to be released, but it comes out, I think, tomorrow. But it's basically like Coyote versus Acme, and then there's a bunch of like live action with it. I don't know. It's supposed to come out this weekend. It's supposed to be good or bad. I don't care.
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3: 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And being around training camp lately has actually reminded me of something about myself. I spent a long time knowing what I needed to do, and somehow I confused that with actually doing it. 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
8: I'm Nate Puderbaugh, their sports update. Baseball last night saw the Kansas City Royals blank the Cleveland Guardians 3-0, snapping their 7-game winning streak. Michael Wacha went 8 innings of 4-hit baseball in the win. Game 2 of that series comes your way at 4-10 with Forrest Griffin of the Guardians taking on Daniel Lynch. The Reds knocked off the Cubs yesterday 10-8. They get back at it this afternoon. First pitch comes your way at 2:20. Andrew Abbott takes on the Cubs' Kevin Gausman. Catch all the action over on the Fan 2. The Cincinnati Bengals ended their preseason unbeaten, knocking off the Eagles last night 30-13. Preseason action today sees the Colts hosting the Lions and the Bears of the Titans. In NHL news, Norris Trophy winner Cale Makar agreed to an 8-year, $163.2 million contract extension. And in golf, the Tour Championship sees Ryan Gerard and Victor Hovland taking the lead into the weekend at 10-under. Colin Morikawa and Chris Gauthier up just a stroke back, with Cameron Young and Scotty Scheffler within 2 strokes. Breaking sports news and weapons of the Fan, Ohio Sports Destination.
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10: And good morning again, everyone. Welcome into our season finale of Tee to Green here on the Fan. Busy week, as always, in the golf world with the Tour Championship. Obviously, some off-the-golf course news this week as well. We will check in down at East Lake in just a few minutes, but it is hard to believe that another season has absolutely flown by. We started out with the Masters in April, and we wrap up like we typically do. We are at the OSU Golf Club this morning, the site of next month's Nationwide Children's Hospital Championship. Marquee key playoff event on the Korn Ferry Tour. Randy Ford, our old morning partner from back in the day. Great to see you from H&S Sports. And it's always a treat to come out here and talk to you, Randy. But
11: Well, thank you for being here. First of all, you've been a great supporter of ours for a long time. How many years now with Tita Green? How many seasons?
10: 30-some.
11: 30-some?
10: Whatever. I'd lose track.
11: I know you and I and I started 40 years ago. At least that's what the AI guy told me this morning when I added it up. But 30 years for you with Tita Green.
10: It just keeps on rolling.
11: We really appreciate your support. You've always been a great supporter of the Nationwide Children's Hospital Championship, and we've got another one coming up here in just a couple weeks.
10: As we keep creeping up to the forward tees. How many years now? I can't believe how many years. But we were here for the very first one, and go ahead and let everybody know what this is, a landmark year for you.
11: Yeah, well, it is. Who would have thought when we started the tournament in 2007 that we would be celebrating this year the 20th playing of the Nationwide Children's Hospital Championship? So something that I think a lot of folks can be proud of. So many people have been part of this for two decades running now. Really proud of the partnerships and the friends we've made. It's incredible that for two decades, Skip, we've been working with the Ohio State Golf Club. We've been working with Nationwide Insurance. We've been working with the hospital. And very few people have changed. I mean, this has been going on so really unique and again, really fortunate.
10: As much as it's about the golf, and it is a marquee event as far as part of the Korn Ferry Tour playoffs, the biggest thing with this tournament, though, is the charitable aspect and what it continues to do, what it's done over the years. Just touch on that as far as what it's meant to the community as far as Children's Hospital.
11: Yeah, it's really the reason the tournament exists, right? I mean, at the end of the day, we are running a professional golf tournament, but we're judged by the donations we can raise for charity every single year for Central Ohio. I can't imagine when we started in 2007 what has happened over these last two decades. I think it exceeded everyone's wildest dreams, to be honest with you, Skip. And you know, the charitable numbers are, you know, $33 million after the 2025 event for the hospital, the Pediatric Cancer and Research Treatment Center there. And that's somewhat unheard of, not only just on the Korn Ferry Tour or the PGA Tour Champions. It's just somewhat unheard of in professional golf. So a lot of great partnerships and people come together to make it happen, and looking forward to really, really celebrating and commemorating the 20th here in a couple of weeks.
10: And some neat things that you guys have really implemented as far as part of this tournament over the years. You know, Pros for Patients, First Shot for Cancer. Tell us about those, and I guess why it's so important for all of those things to get out there as far as extending the message of what this tournament is about.
11: Yeah, we really try to do it. You know, we really try where we can to integrate the hospital's message and the mission wherever we can. So we always try to think of ways that we can accomplish that throughout tournament week. The first shot to fight cancer, the final putt to cure cancer. We always have a patient from the hospital that comes and sort of leads us off on Thursday morning and then finishes off on Sunday afternoon. It's been a real pleasure to meet so many of those kids and their families over the years. We've got another one this year from a high school senior at Liberty Union. She's doing great, but she had a really hard time when she was 10, and she overcame a lot of medical challenges. So those are the stories that you hear. It makes it very personal for us. You know, we do something called Pros for Patients on Tuesday afternoon, where we bring some patients from the hospital out. We connect them with the Korn Ferry Tour players. They give them some lessons on the driving range, some tips on the putting green. There's some games going on. And then everybody sort of gathers in the volunteer tent when it's over, and they pack gift packages for kids that cannot come out and that are at the hospital and they're not well enough to attend. So things like that we do. We put patient signs around the golf course. If you're out here on our grounds, you're going to run across signage with pictures of kids, and it'll tell their story of what they've been through at the hospital. And then you turn to Golf Channel, right? Mm-hmm. And we try real hard to tell the story with vignettes and things like that on the 4 days of coverage on Golf Channel. So where we can, we always try to connect the mission.
10: I think it's neat when you bring the kids or the patients that are over there, that way, because it's one thing when people talk about, well, we're raising money for Children's Hospital. When you actually see the kid and you know, can experience a little bit as far as you know, them talking about their experiences, what they've been through, it kind of makes everything even more worthwhile, so to speak.
11: It really does. It personalizes it for a lot of us. And when you hear the parents talk about what Nationwide Children's Hospital means to them, because a lot of these kids, you know, again, this year's patient champion was 10 when she was in the hospital, and some of it she doesn't remember. But when you talk to the parents and what they went through, and they were in the hospital for 2 months or 3 months at a time and things like that, it really does hit home, and it sort of reminds you that you're doing a good thing, and that's really the mission of the tournament as well.
10: We're chatting with Randy Ford from H&S Sports this morning. Tita Green from the OSU Golf Club here on the Fan. Nationwide Children's Championship is coming up next month. Randy, we know how well you and everybody at H&S run golf tournaments like these. This tournament was recognized by the Korn Ferry Tour as the Tournament of the Year in 2025. How rewarding is that for what you do?
11: Yeah, very rewarding. I mean, it's nice to be recognized by the PGA Tour. There are 25, 26 tournaments on the Korn Ferry Tour every year. They're all around the country, and some of them are actually, out of the country, in the Bahamas and other places. So, yeah, it's nice to be recognized. I think they do player surveys every year, and so it's nice to hear back from the players, and they rave about the Scarlet Course and some of the other things that that they encounter when they get here. But yeah, it certainly is an honor for us to win that Tournament of the Year award last year.
10: We've talked about this every single year that we're out here. From a spectator standpoint, you made it about as easy as possible for anybody to come out here and enjoy this tournament in regards to admission.
11: We said this every year on this show, but we like the word free around here. Our grounds admission is free. Our parking is free. There is free ice cream on Saturday. There are free pancakes on Sunday. We try to make it certainly as easy as it can for anyone to come out and be part of it. And I hope they take advantage of it. We've had some, we've seen some great players here over the years. And we try to have something for everything. We try to have something for the kids. We've got Pub 13 for the bigger kids, So, I hope everyone can come out. If you haven't experienced it, this will be a special year to do so.
10: I've always encouraged them to move the tee up on 13. Just
11: us too.
10: Have those guys put an 8-iron in their hands as opposed to a 4-iron.
11: Well, not only that, sometimes when I look at the PGA Tour rules officials and go, that's where the pin is today? It's like, you have to be kidding me.
10: But if people have not been out here, what happens at Pub 13? Tell them.
11: Yeah, it's the signature par 3 out here. It's the 13th hole. We build Pub 13, which is player right. It looks right down onto the green, so you can see the tee, you can see the green. And what we've done for many, many years now, we call it birdie time is Miller time. And if there's a birdie made, there's a shot clock that's up in the pub. And icy cold beverages are $1 for the next 13 minutes. It's become pretty popular, and it's kind of fun to watch. Because if someone hits it close, then you see crowds moving. They don't get totally in line, but they get close to being in line. And you know what? Sometimes there's some booing going on if they miss the short ones.
10: We were all curious, Randy, when the schedule changed as far as the Korn Ferry Tour, and this became a playoff event, as far as how it would affect this tournament. It really has done nothing. In fact, the numbers, as far as your charitable numbers, just continue to increase.
11: Yeah. No, it's going to a finals event has been great. It does certainly. It elevates the purse overall for the players, but then it also, it makes certain that the top players on the Korn Ferry Tour are playing. They've gotten this far. We're the second of four finals events this year. And I think we've talked about this over the years, but this is not a tournament that you can come to and just expect to go low. So right. I mean, you're around even here. I know the players have talked all the time. This is a major championship layout, and they really like it. I was doing some research a little bit because it's the 20th, and I was wondering, well, what's the score, right? What's the average score? And at one end, it's -5 that's won it a couple times. Mm-hmm. At one end, -17 has won it a couple times. And in the end, -11 is about the average winning score over the last 19 years.
10: And you look at what these guys normally do, -11. I mean, we were talking with Max Moldovan earlier this week. I mean, he shoots -7 last weekend, the first 2 days, and misses the cut. I mean, that's how low those guys go on a normal basis.
11: Yeah, the average winning score on the Korn Ferry Contemporary Tour is somewhere in the 17 to 25 under range. And like I said, over time, it's up minus 11 here, which is just a tribute to the golf course. And you and I both know how difficult it can be.
10: The week of September 14th wraps up on September 20th, the Nationwide Children's Championship here at the OSU Golf Course. Ohio State football will host Kent State that weekend at noon game, so just bring the postgame tailgate over here and enjoy that afternoon.
11: Bring it over here. Pub 13 will have lots of televisions. They'll have the golf on, but there'll be college football all over the place out there.
10: All the tournament information, if people want to get it, is where, Randy?
11: Skip, it's at ncc-golf.com.
10: Randy Ford, H&S Sports. Stick around. We'll be chatting throughout the hour, okay?
11: Thanks, Skip.
10: All right, the Korn Ferry playoffs are getting ready, but the PGA Tour playoffs are wrapping up. Let's get your leaderboards and get you warmed up with some chip shots.
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10: East Lake Golf Club in Atlanta, the site of this week's tour championship. Two players tied for the lead at 10 under par. We'll begin with Ryan Girard, a pair of 65s the first 2 days for Girard, who says he's a big fan of East Lake.
12: It's a lot like the golf course that I kind of grew up playing in North Carolina, so feel very comfortable with the visuals, some of the elevation change, tee shots, and the greens are the same kind of Bermuda that I putt on at home. So I feel really comfortable out here. It's obviously not North Carolina, and there's some really difficult shots, and the Zoysia fairways are kind of a bonus when you get the ball teed up. But solid so far, just got to keep it rolling.
10: Also at minus 10 is Victor Hovland, 64-66 the first 2 days for Hovland, who says it's nice to have the driver working for a change.
13: Last week I drove it awful. The week before, not so great either. It's not like I've changed too much since those last 2 weeks, but I'm driving it better this week, so you just got to take advantage of it, and then hopefully, when I have some time off, I can really get to work.
10: A shot back of the lead at minus 9 sits Colin Morikawa and Chris Goddard. 64-67 the first 2 days for Goddard, who says even though the scores are good, East Lake is not easy.
14: It doesn't feel that scoreable when you're out there. I think if you know, there's a couple holes out here that, you know, the greens aren't soft per se, but if you have a wedge in your hand, you can, if you hit a good wedge, it's going to stay where it lands. And you get some shorter holes that, if you hit the fairway and hit a good wedge, you can make some birdies, but there's plenty of holes you can make bogeys on too, so I don't know. It doesn't feel like you can overpower it.
10: Again, all chasing your leaders, Ryan Girard and Victor Hovland at the Tour Championship in Atlanta. Elsewhere this week, World Tour in England for the British Masters. Marco Penge, minus 11, leads by 2. LPGA at TPC Boston, Allison Corpuz, Hoju Kim, and Mayu Yamashita are at minus 9. They lead by 1. Former Buckeye Jessica Pravaznik is at plus 2 to miss the weekend. PGA Champions in Michigan, Von Taylor is at minus 9. He's your leader by 1. 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PGA Tour Americas in Minnesota, Justin Bewer, minus 14. 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More on next month's Nationwide Children's Championship here at Scarlett coming up. This has been a really tough stretch weather-wise, and this golf course was hit pretty badly by those storms a couple of weeks ago. We will chat with Dennis Bowser, the superintendent here at the OSU Golf Club, whose staff has done an incredible job getting things reopened and ready for next month's tournament. We'll chat with Dennis next as Tee to Green continues here on The Fan.
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7: From the Logan AC and Heat Services Weather Center.
27: Lots of sunshine in your Saturday forecast today. We'll see highs right around the low 80s, around 83 degrees. But today is the beginning of a major warm-up that's coming at the beginning of your week. Tomorrow, we'll see upper 80s. Monday, low 90s. And by Tuesday and Wednesday, it'll be 93 degrees, feeling a little bit more like the mid to upper 90s. I'm your 10 Weather Impact Meteorologist, Lily Aldrich, with 97.1 The Fan.
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10: Welcome back, everybody. As always, thank you for tuning in. We have another great golf prize package to give away this morning. Details are coming up soon. We have balls from Titleist. We have golf out at the Virtues. We have 4 hospitality passes to next month's Nationwide Children's Championship here at the OSU Scarlet Course. Some more fan goodies we're throwing there for you this week. So stay tuned. Details shortly, and hopefully this great prize package will be yours.
9: This is Backspin. Tee to Green. Backspin.
10: Again from the OSU Golf Club this morning, next month's Nationwide Children's Championship. Dennis Bowser is the longtime superintendent here at the OSU Golf Club, and boy, has been very, very busy of recent days. Dennis, what's the past few weeks been like for you? I mean, this place was just hammered by those storms a couple of weeks ago.
0: Yeah, it was pretty bad, Skip. We were unfortunate that we had incredible damage here, 45 trees either uprooted or snapped off, and then all a bunch of others, you know, with branches ripped from the trees, and then lots and lots of rain, about 7 inches in over 10 days. And so, it's been pretty rough, but we were blessed that we did not have one personal injury during that time. So that's what we can look at.
10: You know, besides the damage, Dennis, I mean, how frustrating was it that you guys weren't able just to get out there and begin the cleanup because things were so wet?
0: Yes, it was rough. We worked off of the edges of the cart paths and carried a lot of stuff and did a lot of hoofing to get to spots to try to get cleaned up and doing it manual, and then drove where we probably shouldn't have drove because it was still too wet, but had to make progress. But there's light at the end of the tunnel, and it's the Corn Ferry Tour coming right at us in 2 weeks, so we're no end in sight, really.
10: You know, has the tour been in touch, Dennis? I mean, I know they like to come out a couple of weeks ahead of time just to inspect things. I assume they know that you guys got hit pretty good.
0: Yes, I communicate with the PGA Tour has an agronomy staff, and their rep, Tim Connolly, I was in touch with him the very next day after the vicious windstorm came through, and have been communicating with him back and forth since then. They normally are here 60 days out, and we do a walkthrough and highlight a few things that we want to touch up and get ready, but most of that's kind of out the window now as we try to get it back into good playing conditions.
10: We're chatting with Dennis Bowser, the superintendent here at the OSU Golf Club, Tee to Green here on The Fan. Dennis, we were out here to play on Wednesday afternoon and was just amazed by the amount of work that your guys have been able to get done, considering how wet things have been. Have you been able to completely mow the whole property since then?
0: Yes. We're fortunate that we only missed one day of mowing greens, but fairways missed a lot, so we had to raise the cutting height on everything so that we wouldn't scalp it. And now we're getting close to getting back down to normal cutting heights so that we protected the grass as much as we could. But we've got a lot of scars. There was, with that much water laying in the low areas and staying saturated for so long, I've got a lot of dead grass. It's out there.
10: Dennis, we won't know until we know, but, you know, of all the trees that were lost, do you anticipate, I guess, you know, any of the holes playing differently for these guys when they come in for next month's Nationwide Children's Championship?
0: I don't think there was any that were really critical to the play. You know, if it's you and me playing with the way that we spray the ball, there's probably impact from it, but not from these guys.
10: How about hanging limbs and whatnot? I mean, you mentioned the trees that fell down. I mean, how much of that was a concern before you guys opened back up?
0: We still have several with staked off with caution tape around it because we're concerned with it. We've got a machine coming next week that. But the ground's still too soft to get a big lift truck around. So, there's some areas. Most of it are in out of the play areas, you know, that, it should be fine. We'll watch how we, rope for the spectators,
10: sure.
0: But we'll be safe. Yes.
10: Dennis, you've been here a long time. Is this the most damage you've seen from a storm come through here?
0: I think that it's actually, we were talking about it with some of my veteran employees, we think this is third worst. There was something in, I think it was 2009, and then there was a derecho that came through in like 12 or 13, somewhere back in there that actually had more debris than this. But it's still bad. And I had a hurricane at one of my courses in South Carolina when I was coming up through the ranks, and so that was the top of the list. But for here, this is second or third worst.
1: Dennis, it was announced that you'll be retiring at the end of this year. Is it bittersweet, I guess, to go out after all these years? I mean, heck, you went to school here.
0: No, it is. It is, Skip. I traveled, with superintendent in both North and South Carolina and Virginia, and then had the opportunity to come home, so to speak, in 2006. And I think it was one of God's blessings and his will that got me back here. And I couldn't have been more happy and more proud to be where I am. It will be bittersweet, though, for sure. That I haven't got exact plans of what I'm going to do, but it won't be getting up at 4 in the morning every day.
1: Dennis Bowser, the superintendent here at the OSU Golf Club. Dennis, seriously, congratulations. Great job by you and your crew the past couple of weeks to get this place as beautiful as it looks this morning. They can play this golf tournament tomorrow. I know it was a bunch of work for you and your guys. And congrats again on a great career. Enjoy not getting up at 4 a.m. every day, okay?
0: All right, buddy. Thank you, Skip.
10: All right, again, up next, more on next month's Nationwide Children's Championship. Jim McCoy from Nationwide will join us as Tee to Green continues live from the OSU Golf Club here on The Fan.
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12: Welcome back, everybody. As always, thank you for tuning in. We have another great golf prize package to give away. We have balls from our friends at Titleist. We have some golf out at the Virtues. We have four hospitality passes to next month's Nationwide Children's Championship here at the OSU Scarlet Course. Some more fan goodies for you and more. So stay tuned. Details shortly, and hopefully this great prize package will be yours.
10: You are listening to Tee to Greens on the Range.
12: Joined on the range this morning, Jim McCoy, the Vice President of Sports Marketing for Nationwide. Jim, first of all, good morning. Thanks for popping over here. How you doing?
13: Doing great. Thanks, Skip.
12: Nationwide is a founding partner of this tournament, and why? Tell everybody why it's such an important event for Nationwide.
13: Yeah, we were title sponsor of then the Nationwide Tour 20-plus years ago, and incredible golf sponsorship. We've loved being involved in golf for 35 years and brought this event to our hometown 20 years ago. Wanted to have a benefactor in the hospital who we've had a 60-year-plus relationship benefiting, you know, research and raising a lot of funds. So just incredible to bring in a quality of golf event to Central Ohio, benefit such a great cause like Children's Hospital.
12: Since the tournament's inception in 07, boy, the numbers, it's incredible, Jim, just the numbers of dollars that this tournament has raised for pediatric cancer research and treatment at Nationwide Children's Hospital, if you can share some of those.
13: Yeah, it's truly amazing. I mean, we've grown every single year. Last year, record $3.7 million. We've raised $33 million for pediatric cancer research, and just to see the impact over the years those dollars have made to the families and the patients that we highlight their stories coming out each and every year is just really amazing.
12: The fundraising provides more than just local dollars here. I mean, as Nationwide Children's helps with discoveries and innovations really across the country.
13: Yeah, that research is shared all over the country and all over the world. I think they had 50 different countries that were served with families and children last year, all 50 states. So it is truly a national effort that we're able to make a huge impact with that 3.7 million plus every year that we do.
12: We spoke with Randy briefly about this earlier in the show, but when you bring the patients out here, I mean, it really personalizes what you're trying to do and the message you're trying to create as far as that hospital.
13: The courage of these kids that we bring out, they hit the first shot to start the tournament every Thursday morning, and it's such an emotional morning. You see the family out there, you see the patient out on the range, and you know, hitting that first shot, what they've gone through, and it's always an amazing thing. And then hit that last putt on Sunday as well, to be able to tell their story and celebrate them and all that they've been through, but their family too. So it's a special opportunity, both moments.
12: I'd say the things that Nationwide does, it goes beyond this golf tournament as far as your sports marketing partnerships, as far as other vehicles that you use locally, as far as continuing to raise additional dollars for Children's Hospital.
13: Yeah, I've worked at Nationwide 22 years, and it's because of the culture that we have. We truly want to support the communities we live and work in, and the hospital is a big part of that, and we do that across the Memorial, the Nationwide Children's Hospital Championship, the Marathon, the Columbus Crew, a lot of different areas and opportunities to raise awareness and raise funds for all the incredible work that's being done at the hospital. It's awesome that we have this facility here locally. Hopefully, you never have to use it, but when you do, it's an amazing place.
12: It's impossible to pull off an event like this, Jim, without volunteers. I know Nationwide and its employees are a very huge part of that.
13: Yeah, we're celebrating our 100th anniversary this year as a company, and volunteering in our communities is core to that. We have over 270 volunteers this year, which is over half of the volunteer base, which is incredible. And a lot of folks that have been with the tournament all 20 years, which is pretty special too, the longevity, and just they come out and celebrate that part of what we do as a company.
12: We tell people all the time, as far as what you all have done, as far as getting people in here, you made it very easy, but donations continue to be made, even though admission's free, donations are made to charities.
13: Yeah, it's our partners, the AAPs, Turner Constructions, and Safe Lights that have been foundational for a long time, but we bring a lot of our business partners in for events Monday, Tuesday, Wednesday, that helps raise a lot of great funds for the community.
12: I was going to ask, is the Monday, Tuesday, Wednesday the busiest part of your week, or is it when the tournament's going on Thursday through Sunday?
13: It really is early in the week is the busiest. We have dinners and pro-ams and a lot of our partners in town, which is fantastic that we get to spend time with them. And then, once the tournament starts, Pub 13 and everything else going on, it's great to see the activity out there.
12: Jim, I know you're a sports marketing guy, but you're also a golfer. I mean, just as a fan, I mean, what do you like most about just the tournament and seeing this young talent come through here.
13: It's always been the access that you get out here and seeing the stars of tomorrow, the Scottie Schefflers, and it's to see them before they get to the next level. But the margins are so thin. They are so quality golfers even at this level, and the talent pool just continues to grow coming out of the PGA University and all the other programs that they have. And to see them come through here, especially in the finals event that we are positioned with all the pressure to earn that card, it's always just an incredible from a competition standpoint as well.
12: So many great names over the years. You mentioned a couple of them as far as their, it's like I remember back when, it's kind of right here.
13: Yeah, over 20 years, we've seen a number of incredible talent that have gone through, and I think there's a high percentage of 70% of the top 30 that are playing this weekend, made their way up through the Korn Ferry Tour.
12: Jim McCoy, just again as a golf fan, thank you and thank Nationwide for this event every year. Besides, obviously, the charitable aspect of everything. Just love the golf tournament. I mean, it's terrific.
13: Now we love being part of it.
12: Again, if people have any information or want information, just come out here and see us here at the OSU Golf Club. Jim McCoy, again, Vice President of Sports Marketing for Nationwide. Jim, thanks for popping over for a couple of minutes, okay?
13: Thanks for all you do.
12: You're welcome. Let's go ahead and give away this week's golf prize package right now. We have golf out at the Virtues, balls from Titleist, 4 hospitality passes to next month's Nationwide Children's Championship here at the OSU Golf Club, some fan goodies and more. Caller number 9-614-821-9710. 614-821-9710. If you or any member of your household have not won in the past 30 days, caller 9, good luck. More from OSU straight ahead as we will chat with Kip Erickson, Executive Director of the Nationwide Children's Championship, next as Tee to Green continues here on The Fan.
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20: 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And being around training camp lately has actually reminded me of something about myself. I spent a long time knowing what I needed to do, and somehow I confused that with actually doing it. I knew I was carrying too much weight. I knew it because my knees told me that, my ankles told me that. 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I knew I didn't feel the way that I wanted to feel, but none of that information was new. 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That's coming from somebody who knows what comes next. Awaken180weightloss.com.
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12: Welcome back, everybody. As always, thank you for tuning in. Congratulations out to Tim in Westerville. Tim was caller 9, picks up the golf out at the Virtues this week. Balls from Titleist. 4 hospitality passes to next month's Nationwide Children's Championship here at the OSU Scarlet Course and more. So again, congratulations to Tim, and thank everybody for listening all season long. Our season finale, again, we always wrap things up here at the OSU Golf Club, which will be the site of next month's Nationwide Children's Championship, a marquee Corn Ferry Tour playoff event. Kip Erickson, Executive Director of the H&S Sports, Executive Director of this tournament. Good morning. What's the year been like for you?
13: Skip,
12: you guys are busy.
13: We are, yeah, in a good way. The H&S has been very busy. We own and operate 12 professional golf tournaments, 4 on the Corn Ferry Tour, 4 on the PGA Tour Champions, 2 PGA Tour events, and an LPGA event. Plus, we ran the U.S. Senior Open last month at Scioto, and that's just part of our business. So, yeah, we're got a great group of people that have been working hard.
12: I always wondered this. I mean, you guys do such a great job. I mean, how does your growth work? I mean, do you reach out to tournaments, or do other tournaments just kind of observe as far as what you do and go, hey, Kip, we need you guys to help?
13: It's probably a little bit of both, but most of our growth has been through referrals. Companies that we work with refer us to somebody else. Hey, these guys have been great to us. They really serve us well. You should talk to them if you want to get into golf. And that's how most of our conversations have started along the way here.
12: We're going to focus on this tournament here in probably 30 seconds, because I know this is going to be a very short answer. But one of the tournaments that you're involved with is down in Austin, was in the news this past week. Who has to replace that sponsorship? Is that on you, or is that the tour? I mean, it's like, that's a pretty big thing to have to just accomplish right away. Say, boom.
13: Anyone that wants the title sponsor, if you have a title sponsor that you'd like to bring to us, we're willing to have that conversation. The tour has been great.
12: Okay.
13: Obviously, incredibly disruptive for us 2 months out to lose your title sponsor. But PGA Tour stepped in. They've been great. I think there's a pretty good chance that we will replace them with a new title sponsor.
12: Great.
13: But regardless, we're moving forward with just the blocking and tackling of selling a professional golf tournament in Austin, Texas, and it's going to be a great week. Just little hurdle to get over here that you think you've seen it all. You hang around long enough and then something like this happens, you're like, "Okay, this will be Chapter 3.
12: There you go. So, great. Well, we'll say great. We'll just kind of leave it like that. Well, I must come here, Kip, to watch the golf. These finals events are critical to the players as far as what they're playing for. Let everybody know. It's like, okay, they're out here to watch the golf, but how do these playoffs work? Because there's a lot on the line for these guys.
13: Yeah, so ultimately, the top 20 players on the Corn Ferry Tour will get their PGA Tour card for next year. So, similar to the PGA Tour, where this is their final playoff event, the Corn Ferry Tour playoffs start next week. We're the second of 4 Corn Ferry Tour finals events. So, the fields are reduced each week, And these guys are literally playing for their position. And I think, honestly, if you think about the changes that the PGA Tour is going to make for 2028, probably getting on the tour in 27 to better position yourself for 28 when everything gets reset. I think the stakes are probably higher than ever for these guys to get their way onto the PGA Tour.
12: You never completely know who's going to be in the field, but a pretty good chance you're going to have a couple of guys with Ohio ties that are going to be playing in this event here next month.
13: Yeah, I know you talked about Maxwell Moldovan, former Buckeye from the Akron area. Ian Holt is another player from Ohio. He's third on the Korn Ferry Tour list. I think he's from Stowe, Ohio. Mm-hmm. So he's been at it. I think he's 30 years old. He's been at it for a little bit, but having great success this year. So good to have a couple natives playing, but we also have a bunch of really good young players. It seems like even more so recently, all these great college players are coming right out of college and performing so well on the Korn Ferry Tour. And I think you look at the list this year, you see the same thing. Tommy Morrison was in class at Texas this spring, and he's played 7 Korn Ferry Tour events. He's won once. He's finished twice second. Like, he's played 7 events, and he's like 7th on the money list. So, incredibly talented kid that just needed a chance. And by the way, he's also 6'7". So, you don't see many bodies like him playing professional golf. So a good example of just young talent that's just rising to the top so quick.
12: The college game, we talked about this when the USAM was going on, too. It's just the quality of college golf now is unbelievable. And like I said, when those guys come out here and they're competing on the Korn Ferry Tour, I mean, they're ready to go.
13: But here's another one, though. Blades Brown, he's 19. He skipped college. He's played in a handful of PGA Tour events. I think he's 10th on the Korn Ferry list, so he will be here. And he'll be on the PGA Tour next year, 19 years old. I mean, the guy's got a great future ahead of him. So come to Scarlett to see him now while you can.
12: Absolutely. Kip Erickson, again, executive director of the Nationwide Children's Championship, tee to green here on The Fan. Let's get into tournament week. As far as from a spectator standpoint, again, it's so easy for people to get here. Admission's free, still raise money for charity. The number one question people always have is parking. Tell us about parking.
13: Yeah. If I were coming, I would go park off McCoy Road and just walk onto the golf course. There's on-street parking just north of the golf course. There's also parking over at Ohio State off of Ackerman. You'll see signs. It's a very quick shuttle ride to get over from our parking lots at Ackerman over to the golf course. So a couple of pretty easy options. And I think Randy said we like free. Everything's free. The parking is free. And encourage everyone to come on out and have a good time.
12: Buckeye football home game added to the mix this year as far as, you know, challenges for that Saturday, but it's nothing that you and everybody here have not faced in the past as far as getting people in.
13: Yeah. When we moved to the fall, we were, I think, pretty concerned about what it might look like here on a Saturday when Ohio State had a home game. But it's been great. Turns out not everyone can get a ticket to the football game. There's only 100,000 tickets, seats in there. So we had a great crowd. We've got Pub 13, which I know you guys talked about. It's a great sports bar atmosphere. We've got a huge screen television in there, multiple TVs. You can hang out, watch golf, watch football, root for birdies. so you can, if you like golf, it's completely dialed in, but you don't even have to like golf to come out here and have a good time.
12: Besides Pub 13, I mean, you guys typically always have other things that are going on each day of the tournament. Is there anything special you have lined up, or is it still a work in progress?
13: We've got free Grater's ice cream on Saturday. That's compliments of Nationwide. Free pancake breakfast, one of my personal favorites, one of my favorite foods. That's on Sunday morning. So a lot to come out and see and do.
12: We bring back in Randy Ford from H&S Sports, and as again, you guys work simultaneously to help put this event on each and every year. Let's talk about the golf course just for a moment. I mean, we had Dennis Bowser on. The work he and his team did. This place was hit hard. This whole area, pockets of Upper Arlington, was hit hard, and the job they did to get this course the way it's looking right now, it

0: Memorial Tournament. I mean, how cool is it to, for a city like Columbus to have Memorial, to have Nationwide Children's Championship every year, but also have like to slip in a senior major like we had this past spring, summer?
1: Speaks to the way Central Ohio rallies around any big event, but most especially golf. I think, you know, being Jack Nicklaus's hometown, it's kind of just built into the culture of our city. We're a golf town, and a pretty unique scenario to have two events, two professional events, and then obviously the Senior Open, super successful this year at Scioto. So it's just a generous corporate community that knows how to support things and a bunch of golf fans here, so it's the right mix.
0: Tickets, again, tell people what the ticketing process is. I mean, admission's free, but tell us about the process.
1: Yeah, just go to the website. It's ncc-golf.com. You can download a ticket. You do need a ticket to get in. 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You can pick the charity that you would like us to donate to on your behalf. Print that ticket off, or it's downloaded to your phone, and come on out.
0: Kip Erickson, again, good luck, and thank you for all you do for golf here in Central Ohio, okay?
1: Thank you, Skip. Really appreciate it.
0: Randy Ford, we will hear you on Buckeye Replay later this afternoon. Ohio State, man. And Minnesota from 1989. You say, I heard Randy Ford this morning.
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2: I'm Nate Puderbaugh, their sports update. Baseball last night saw the Kansas City Royals blank the Cleveland Guardians 3-0, snapping their 7-game winning streak. Michael Wacha went 8 innings of 4-hit baseball in the win. Game 2 of that series comes your way at 4-10 with Forrest Griffin of the Guardians taking on Daniel Lynch. The Reds knocked off the Cubs yesterday 10-8. They get back at it this afternoon. First pitch comes your way at 2:20. Andrew Abbott takes on the Cubs' Kevin Gausman. Catch all the action over on the Fan 2. The Cincinnati Bengals ended their preseason unbeaten, knocking off the Eagles last night 30-13. Preseason action at ACC. The Colts hosting the Lions and the Bears of the Titans. In NHL news, Norris Trophy winner Cale Makar agreed to an 8-year, $163.2 million contract extension. And in golf, the Tour Championship sees Ryan Gerard and Victor Hovland taking the lead into the weekend at 10-under. Colin Morikawa and Chris Gauthier up just a stroke back, with Cameron Young and Scottie Scheffler within 2 strokes. Breaking sports news and weapons of the Fan, Ohio Sports Destination.
3: 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The Fan. Sports. Day of the week. Oh, this is some clever branding. Here's your host. Place name here.
4: If you're able to, give yourself a pat on the back. If you're at 10-2, try to make quick eye contact with yourself in your rearview mirror and repeat after me. You did it. You're awesome. Congratulations, everybody. Longest offseason since last year is finally over. You heard Nate there in the update. The Cincinnati Bengals wrapped up a perfect 3-0 NFL preseason.
5: Pre-0's a good phrase. Inadvertently, I like they went
4: 3-0. We're into week one, week zero of college football that will soon be just week one. It's over. We're now into football season. Yes, congratulations, dude. You have made it. Eric Reeser, you heard Nate there in the update. Tim Mays, IT guy, Jeff Pitoff. With you until 1 o'clock
5: today. Who is this guy
4: today sitting
5: next to you?
6: I know.
5: He's gone for 2 weeks. I don't recognize him.
6: Yeah.
4: Clean shaven. Did you have to go to court this week?
6: No, I did not go to court. I did commit a crime, though. They couldn't pick me out of the lineup
4: after
6: I shaved.
4: Anytime I see Tito in nice clothes or clean shaven, I just assume he's facing charges for something.
6: That's fair.
4: What we are going to charge you with is patience. Because while you'll have all the college football today, some NFL, I think a couple teams are going to wrap up their preseasons today and tomorrow. Got a week until the number one team in the country returns to your life. And it's the Ohio State Buckeyes, who are 50.5-point favorites against the Ball State Cardinals. First time in history, these two schools are going to meet on the football field. And while it doesn't have the pomp and circumstances last season did, certainly things are going to be different this year for Ohio State. You're going to be honoring your seniors before next Saturday's 12:30 kick. It's a year where Indiana's the national champion. So if anybody out there tells you they know exactly what's going to happen in college football this season, they don't. I'm not going to call them liars because they could do it with a lot of confidence. I mean, we do it all the time.
6: Sure.
4: Tito, like, we come on here and we say things confidently with actual zero real confidence in what we're saying. But this is 7 days out from, I think, an ass kicking, 50.5-point.
6: Yeah, I would
4: favorite
6: say so.
4: Is probably, you know, take Ball State in the points. It's the only betting advice I can actually give you today. But a journey for Ohio State that begins next Saturday, and then week two, you're in Austin. The toughest schedule I think Ohio State's had in a while. And this is something that I'm looking forward to really more than I have in a while. With you look at the totality of the Buckeyes schedule and what it offers from three teams in the Associated Press preseason top 10. I think two more in the top 25 with opportunity later in the season to have more. Of resume building games and putting Ohio State in situations that will be actually testing them to prepare them for the college football playoff.
6: Six games against right now teams in the top 25, right? With Oregon, Texas, Indiana, USC, Michigan, Iowa.
4: Okay.
6: Right? Six. Yep. And so what I like about it, Reese, and I think Buckeye fans would probably say this, they love it unless they lose a couple of them. Then it's like, oh, wait, you know.
4: Well, doesn't it depend now with the college football playoff? And especially the one we're about to go into where you're going to see a three-loss team make the CFP.
6: Yes, yes.
4: If they're close losses, those are forgivable.
6: They are, but it doesn't mean...
4: Will this fan base forgive?
6: I don't think this fan base... I could, like, you know, three losses in a season? Are you kidding me? If they had that in regular season, that this place would go nuts. And so I think that everyone likes it until, like, if something bad actually happens somewhere and they lose three games, I think that will be the issue. So, but yes, a three-loss team is going to get in. What I like about a schedule like this is there's more games where I'm going to watch because it's going to be a good matchup, not just because I want to see how Ohio State does, if that makes sense. Like, they're compelling games. Whereas before, like you mentioned, the Ball State game, the Kent State game this year, you know, games like that, when they have a bunch of those on the schedule, it's, yeah, I watch because I love Ohio State football, mm-hmm. because of where we work and things like that. But now it's like, as just a college football fan, they're much more enjoyable.
4: Today's slate starts with North Carolina and TCU playing in Dublin, Ireland. I don't have a whole lot of interest in that game, but we'll keep you abreast when the boot meets the ball in the Aer Lingus Classic. Like, what's the future of this? What's the future of Bill Belichick? And TCU, the Big 12 feels wide open. So
6: yeah.
4: who knows what can be done in that conference? I'm looking forward to San Jose State at USC, because I think this is a chance for Lincoln Riley to embarrass himself on a national stage. It'll be on NBC. If you remember back to when The Odyssey came out, and Tito, I don't know if you were on with me, but Nate, I know you and I were, because it was Dylan Tyer, and we were talking about The Odyssey, where USC's social media department mm-hmm. said our Odyssey begins on August 29th.
6: Right.
4: And I don't think that social media intern or that graphic designer really had read The Odyssey or was even familiar with it, because the San Jose State Spartans
6: yes.
4: are coming into the Coliseum to play the Men of Troy. So if you know about The Odyssey, you know it didn't really go so well.
6: Spoiler alert.
4: For the Trojans.
6: Right.
4: But USC's got a number next to their name, as you had mentioned. And so for Jaden Maiava, who's getting a lot of buzz, mm-hmm. as this could be a breakout season for him. All right, USC, show me.
6: Yeah.
4: You know, Lincoln Riley, show me. And that's what I'm really interested in today for college football.
6: When you mentioned the three, first of all, go back to the TCU's leading receiver is out now that today. He's got a foot injury. He did travel with the team. Yeah, the TCU's leading receiver from last year, leading returning receiver, is out for this game. He was the top one coming back, at least. And then
4: did you put money on TCU North Carolina?
6: I'm not saying I did or didn't, but if I did,
4: so you did.
6: I would have teased it down to 7.5 from 8.5.
4: I see.
6: Is what I would have done. It got as high as 10.5, I think, earlier in the week. It's been bouncing back between 7.5
4: and 10.5. Yeah, TCU's a 7.5 point favorite right now. The over-under is 46.5.
6: Right. Both defenses are good, and North Carolina's offense isn't good.
4: Yeah, Jordan Dwyer isn't playing. And then I think Steve Belichick, the defensive coordinator of the Tar Heels.
6: Yeah, he
4: didn't make the trip. They also don't have their general manager because he apparently had one too many HR complaints.
6: Something.
4: It's a mess in Chapel Hill. And I do feel like that school is one of several on the radar this season mm-hmm. for if and when the conferences expand.
6: Yeah.
4: What happens with the Tar Heels and that brand at North Carolina? But they got to rid themselves of the Belichick thing. And I think sooner rather than later.
6: I think so, too. And then with the USC game, USC this year, it feels like it's playoffs or bust for Lincoln Riley. And
4: if not now, when?
6: Yeah, it's like, but the thing, and Cart brought this up, is it, you know, they're private institutions. We have no idea what the buyout is for Riley. And if it's really significant, does USC care enough to where they'll pay that money? Or they're just like, you know what?
4: It's a good question.
6: Because, you know, USC, it's not like they have a fan base that's filling up the stadium every week. You know what I mean? It's not.
4: They got a tarp. I mean, I know they do the Heisman Trophy. The Heisman Trophy numbers, they tarp them at the lower part of the Coliseum, but it's that the Rose Bowl, like on regular game days.
6: Yeah.
4: You can get in $20.
6: And so it's like, do they care enough to spend that many millions of dollars to do that, to buy out Lincoln Riley? Or are they just going to say, you know what? We'd rather keep paying him his salary and just hope he turns it around, because then they've got Gary Patterson now as their DC, who came over, longtime TCU coach. And so that's a big boost for them. But, this USC needs to make a statement today and jump out big and just not let up at all.
4: You can get into the Coliseum for $8 and for game one of the season. Not great. I'm looking. Sports Illustrated says Lincoln Riley's buyouts between $50 and $60 million.
6: Right.
4: That's the low figure. Estimates in the high area are $80 to $90 million. It's on that 10-year deal worth roughly $112 million ahead of the 2022 season. So I do think it's the booster enthusiasm.
6: Yeah,
4: that would say one way or the other. It feels like Lincoln's probably going to ride out that contract and just be the coach, and they'll figure things out afterwards, because that's really the name of this game, is if you're going to be competitive. And I saw the top quarterback earnings mm-hmm. in college football, And there were, of course, the idiots that said, you know, you're paying for your team. It's like, well, that's the name of this game. If you're up in that echelon where you've got a quarterback making $5-6 million, then you're a serious contender. You know, Darian Mensa, the Miami quarterback, this is again per On Three, is $6 million plus this season.
6: Right.
4: Then Dante Moore, Trinidad Chambliss, Sam Levitt, Josh Hoover at Indiana, Damon Williams at Washington, and then Drew Mestemaker at Oklahoma State, $3.5 million for him. Outside of Washington and Oklahoma State, like, those are national championship contenders.
6: Yeah.
4: And then the other two, because I was talking about the Pac-12, are teams where you go, all right, you're spending that because you expect to make the college football playoff.
6: Yeah.
4: That's the price of doing business these days. And the money's only going to keep going up. And we know that Miami's got it. We know that Oregon's got it. We're pretty sure that Indiana's got it with just one guy.
6: Yeah.
4: Same with LSU.
6: There's more job security now for head coaches, right? Because of the ridiculous buyouts and because the playoff might keep expanding.
4: Yeah, the buyout and the, I don't know if it's ease to make the playoff, but the more opportunity to make a playoff.
6: Yeah.
4: Like, you're not going to fire a coach, especially if you're Ole Miss and Pete Golding, if they make the playoff.
6: Yeah.
4: Or if they make a run to the playoff, or hell, if they appear in the SEC championship game.
6: Yeah. Like,
4: you're good with him for five seasons. I do, you know, we talk about 9-3, I think Iowa.
6: Yeah.
4: Like, the Kirk Ferentz, if there was heat on his seat, gone now.
6: Sure.
4: Because of how surprising they were last season. And I think they're always just going to be around.
6: And that's why I think there's similarities between Ferentz and Riley as far as from where the teams are. Like,
4: yeah,
6: Iowa's expectations are not to, no matter what they want to say, it's not to win a national championship. Hell, it's really not even to win the Big Ten. It's to be competitive, get in that 9-10 win range, maybe sneak in the playoffs, mm-hmm. but at least be relevant, playing relevant football in November. And I think that if Lincoln Riley continues on that path, I do think USC will stick with him.
4: Yeah, and you talk about playing relevant football in November. Watterson hasn't lost a game since 2023.
6: Right.
4: And I think it was maybe late November of that year they lost in the D3 state title tilt.
6: Yeah, they've won the last two then.
4: Now
6: yeah.
4: They're in Division II,
6: right.
4: And they shut out Pickerington Central 28-0 last night at Ohio Dominican. They're the best team in the area.
6: Baker saw them scrimmage UA. And when he watched
4: UA was dominant over Olentangy Berlin last night.
6: Yes.
4: But UA and Watterson.
6: No, he said, when he watched that game, he said he doesn't know how anybody's going to score on Watterson this year. Their defense is that damn good. Their quarterback play wasn't great last night. The guy is Dash Hoy. Is that his name?
4: That sounds right.
6: I think that's what it is. Or Dart Hoy. What is? Do you know what it is, Nate? I don't know.
4: But Tyler Danberg was on the call last yes. night for the fans' high school football game of the week. TD's going to join us.
5: All I know is when teams jump to D1 just to avoid you, you're pretty good.
6: Yeah.
4: Yeah, that's a team you're probably going to hear a lot on the fan with games of the week coming up. Ursuline Glenville will be in town on September 11th. DeSales. That game, Watterson DeSales, on September 25th. Will be great. Hartley is always fun with Watterson. yeah, we'll get Tyler's thoughts when he joins us at 11:30 this morning. But I got to apologize to the listeners and specifically Austin Ward, and I'll explain why next. Sports Saturday on the Fan.
3: 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Okay, thanks. I have three more seconds. Bye-bye.
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27: Lots of sunshine in your Saturday forecast today. We'll see highs right around the low 80s, around 83 degrees. But today is the beginning of a major warm-up that's coming at the beginning of your week. Tomorrow, we'll see upper 80s. Monday, low 90s. And by Tuesday and Wednesday, it'll be 93 degrees, feeling a little bit more like the mid to upper 90s. I'm your 10 Weather Impact Meteorologist, Lily Aldrich, with 97.1 The Fan.
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24: 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Just because it's the weekend doesn't mean we shut up. This is Fan Sports Saturday.
4: All right, so you heard from the 10 weather impact meteorologists there. I think it was Lily. It's going to be hot, hot, hot next week. I'm not going to talk about the forecast for next Saturday, but it doesn't look like you'll be in the 90s for Ohio State and Ball State. So you have that going for you, which is nice. But there's a handful of jokes about Ohio weather that I'm not going to make because we just don't have time in the program.
0: We don't.
4: Dave Papura and the gang over at the Columbus Dispatch have great write-ups of everything Central Ohio high school football and high school sports, yep. Really is. We're now underway. Week two of the high school football season. You've got Watterson last night with a 28-0 shutout win over Pickerington Central at Ohio Dominican. How about the 48 hours for ODU?
0: Yes.
4: Going down to Moorhead State and beating an FCS program in triple overtime. And then at ODU last night, you had if you love defensive football,
0: yeah.
4: I think this for Watterson, they held Pick Central to 80 total yards. And they've outscored their opponents 63-0 to start the season over the last three. Last year's Division III final, they beat Toledo Central Catholic 30-0.
0: A guy blocked two punts. When does that happen?
4: So, helps when you got a lot of Buckeye blood, yeah, on your roster. Good football genes. I think they've even got a fullback and a linebacker. The same guy plays both positions. Won a world wrestling championship.
1: I saw it
4: this,
1: yeah,
4: past week. Right. So the athletes are insane. The coaching's really great. They're going to be a fun team to watch and just to see how far. I think it's 32 straight,
0: yeah,
4: for the Eagles. So it'll be fun to kind of see how that goes. Also, shout out to Grove City. Look, you got to play the entire game, right? I think, yeah, they rallied late last week. They beat Canal Winchester 28-27. And I think last night, trailing 47-27, they beat Westland.
0: With under 8 minutes left in the game.
4: 7:50 was that kickoff return for a touchdown that kind of sparked that. And yeah, you played the entire game. So a lot of great high school football going around in the area. We're on YouTube talking with you guys in the chat. Thanks to Muggsy and Speed Skis. I don't want to do it how they do it on the 3-6 show. That's their gimmick. I don't want to infringe on anything. But if you've got anything from the high school football that you took in last night, we'd love to hear from you. We'd love to shout out your team wherever in this wonderful region that you happen to take it in. Tyler Danberg was on the call last night for the Fan. High school football game of the week was at ODU for Pick Central and Watterson, so he's going to join us at 11:30. We were at camp for Ohio State, Tito, about a month ago,
0: mm-hmm,
4: and I looked over to Austin Ward and I said, hey, congratulations. You no longer have to deal with the government. You no longer have to cover judges. You no longer have to cover injunctions. All you get to do now, because I thought, well, shoot, it's August. September's next month.
0: Yeah.
4: It's just football. Boy, was I wrong. So I want to apologize to Austin, apologize to our listeners, because it feels like this past week, if you've been paying attention at all, that's really all the major discussion's been, where everybody's kind of on one side of allowing professionals back into the college ranks, and then you've got Lane Kiffin and LSU kind of out there on an island.
0: Yeah, it's exhausting.
4: It is.
0: Because I don't know, like, day to day, what's the rule now? Or wait, I'm sorry, there's an injunction about with what? What's the law? What can people do? They, mm-hmm, get an NFL player? They can't get an NFL player. You know, a former NFL player, NBA player, WNBA player. Like, I don't know what the rules are anymore. And it changes all the time. And then it varies from state to state sometimes. This state put up an injunction on this. And it's like, put somebody in charge.
4: Well, I think they're going about it the right way and having the coaches band together, mm-hmm, and say, we're not going to allow. I mean, Dan Lanning this time last week had a comment about it. Then Ryan Day was asked about it on Monday and said, look, our rosters are set.
0: Yeah.
4: We're not going to be offering anybody who's gone to the pro ranks because that hurts an opportunity for someone that we currently have on this roster that we've spent a lot of time developing. And so I think that sentiment's really galvanized most of the coaches and the conferences to say, we're not going to be involved with this. Because sure, if you go in front of a judge and say, I was given by the NCAA an extra year of eligibility, so I'm going to utilize that, they can put you back on the roster. They can force that school to honor the agreement, yeah, that was made if there was a contract signed. You can't force a coach to play you.
0: No. And it's you know, the Big Ten came out, they've done a lot lately, been the leader and like the first one to say something and kind of set
4: that's
0: the precedent.
4: That's why Tony Petitti got that extension to 2033. Yes.
0: And then the SEC came out and put a little bit stronger penalties in it by their standards for what they were going to do. And then the other conference started to follow suit. And I love how the SEC, when they voted on it, it was 15-0. Not 16-0, because there's 16 teams. One team abstained. One university abstained. It's LKU. Lane Kiffin University is the one that abstained and did not vote on that one.
4: I do think you had Kim Mulkey, the women's basketball coach there. She signed a professional Russian basketball player. And to make that room for the roster spot, I think she cut a Ukrainian player.
0: Right.
4: So you can get into all of that with those. And then there's Will Wade.
0: Yeah.
4: who I believe signed a former Big East player of
0: former
4: the year.
0: St. John's point guard, yeah.
4: Who had played with the Celtics, whoever R.J. Lewis was drafted by.
0: Yeah.
4: And so it's that university against the entire SEC, yeah. And really that university, and there's a handful of others. I think like Kentucky's got a couple basketball players, and I want to say there's NBA and WNBA issues that are all over college athletics. But for us here in old Columbus town, it doesn't affect Ohio State.
0: No. And to your point, what you brought up earlier, and I think it's spot on, Reese, is that I would hate to have a team grab a former professional player to come and take the spot of maybe some kid who's worked his ass off the last year or two and is going to get an opportunity to finally start or play significant minutes and say, you know what? Yeah, I know you've bled for this team the last couple of years. You've done everything we asked you to do. This guy's just better and he's never been here before. We're going to bring him in now. He's going to take your spot. That's the part that would bother me. I think as a coach, you lose integrity with the team if you do something like that. It reminds me of the scene in Miracle when Herb Brooks brings on the guy, Kurt Russell's character, brings on the guy like halfway through camp and everything, or near the end. It's like, this guy can help us. And the team's like, no, we don't want him. This is our team. This is our family. And so he said, this guy would make our team better. And you're telling me you want me to cut him loose? And they said, yeah. And so that's the kind of thing that I think that it would have that kind of effect if you bring in somebody this late in the game.
4: Mm-hmm. It would. Yeah. I mean, imagine if you're LSU and you've got however many players they have in that tight end room. Mm-hmm. And then all of a sudden there's a guy that the Browns just cut and you're going to bring him in a week before your game, a week before the season starts. Now, he probably the player and his name escapes me, but if he's playing it for an NFL team or he is at least catching passes and in warm up of a preseason game, then he probably doesn't need camp to get acclimated to the college game because it's probably going to be so slow for him that it's not going to be for him an acclimation process. But yeah, for the rest of your roster, what's the message that you're sending? And so this, for me, even puts more pressure on Lane Kiffin to win immediately.
0: Daquan Wright is the name of the tight end. I wanted this question too. Like, you know, Marcus Freeman came out strongly saying, yeah, we wouldn't do that. And plus, you know, school started Monday. You know, it's like we couldn't last week on Friday. Said school starts Monday. We can't get something processed anyway. Like it's the wrong time to do it. And Ryan Day said the same thing. Like, you know, I don't want to do that. But I wonder if it was a month ago or 2 months ago, would Marcus Freeman and Ryan Day say the same thing? If it was, say, 2 months ago.
4: I think so.
0: You think I think they would, too.
4: I think after spring, and so there was also talk yesterday, or there was actual an announcement from the NCAA for the 2027 calendar year. The season starts going to move to week zero. So this time next year will be week one in the sport. You're also going to have a couple extra OTA periods in the spring practice. You're going to get 21 total practices. There's the thing about the January transfer portal window. It's going from 15 days to 10. So they're already kind of setting up the idea for summer practices.
0: Mm-hmm.
4: But Tito, I think even after your spring game,
0: yeah,
4: or however you start your spring, once you're into that spring session, I think if you're Ryan Day or Dan Lanning or even, I mean, Kurt Cignetti will be interesting because he's got to think a pair of players that they'll be dealing with issues before their game next week. Your rosters are set and you've got the guys that you have and you're confident in that.
0: Yeah.
4: And if you're not confident in that, well, good luck with the season.
0: Right.
4: If you're already saying in the spring, oh, no, we need these guys back. Like, what'd you do, Rick, on the recruiting trail? What'd you do in the transfer portal?
0: Yeah, plenty of opportunities to do something before this. And it's amazing to me we're using so many phrases now that I never thought we would be using about like an NFL player needs to clear waivers to get signed by LSU. Things like that. I never thought I would say.
4: The Browns hadn't even cut him yet, but they were preparing to cut him. And so his agent, and you do hear a lot of the same names that are involved in these. Like there's a lawyer, Ryan Downtown, which is a fake name, but he's the guy involved with the injunction in Texas. I think there's, off the top of my head right now, there's an injunction in Cuyahoga County, I think involving a Villanova football player.
0: Yeah.
4: There's an injunction in Texas, which is why that Florida State quarterback, Castellanos, could go down to Texas Tech. I think there's one in LSU, obviously involving Daquan Wright and the other LSU players. So you hear a lot of the same names, Drew Rosenhaus, the agent for a lot of these guys that are involved in this, but I just, for most of the coaches, and you saw it in those statements from the conferences, they're taking the coach's input, because Ryan Day even mentioned it on Monday. He had talked with Tony Petitti about this. And I think prevailing thought with coaches is, no, this is ridiculous.
0: Yeah.
4: We're not going to be part of this. So you're going to have this problem now. But I don't think you're going to be talking about this time next year. And I'll probably eat my words, because as you say, we're talking about you know, things that we 5 years ago never had to deal with college football. So I wonder what the next 365 days are going to look like from that standpoint.
0: And how they do with basketball. Because we see it all the time with college basketball, where guys play 2 years professionally in Europe and then come over here. Does Ohio State have somebody this year that played professionally? Am I thinking of that?
4: Ohio State basketball does, yeah.
0: Yes. Well,
4: it's not Matthew Grucic because he entered the transfer portal, but
0: right.
4: The name's escaping me there with the basketball.
0: Yeah. But do you have somebody more professional like in basketball but play overseas as opposed to here where you have the NFL is really the only league you play
4: in? And
0: then
4: you do have to be careful with calling them professionals.
0: Right.
4: Because for Ohio State, they're all pros.
0: Everyone's a pro, yeah.
4: Everyone's a pro at OSU. Ryan Day said something this week that I don't know if there's a whole lot of truth behind it because I don't know how there can be. You'll hear from him and then we'll talk about it next. It's Sports Saturday on The Fan.
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8: The Fan. Instead of annoying national people talking to you this weekend, we've opted for annoying local people. 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
4: I'd like to say I'll get the back in 2 minutes thing correct.
0: Yeah.
4: But over the next couple of weeks, our schedules are going to fluctuate so much that I'm not going to know exactly the time of day we'll be doing a program. I know that for next week's purposes, because it's a 12:30 kick between Ohio State and Ball State, this program will convert into the Fans College Football Game Night, the post game show.
0: Right.
4: Be on around 6:30-ish. So,
0: can I ask a serious question?
4: I don't know, man.
0: Am I doing that show?
4: Don't ask me that.
0: Are you doing that show?
4: I am doing that show.
0: Okay.
4: I don't know if Nate's even doing that show.
0: Nate, are you doing that show?
9: I'm doing the pre-game show in 2 weeks. I'm not doing the post-game show next week.
4: I'm not responsible for scheduling decisions around here.
0: Okay, well, here's my problem, though. They're not really a problem as much as maybe how you're offending me. Is because
4: how am I offending you?
0: Because I would think that you would say, of course, Tito, I would want you hosting with me.
4: Well, I do want you with me, but I don't know.
0: But you're not telling anybody else that, though. You're just keeping it to yourself.
4: But I don't know. I'm trying to do the thing of where if I don't know, I don't say it. Like, don't speak with confidence over something you have no confidence in. And the older I get, the more important I realize that is, because you can't take back something you didn't say. I'm a married man now. Like, I'm learning things on the fly.
0: It's not me.
4: So I don't know.
0: Dylan Tyer's doing it with you.
4: Okay.
0: Yeah.
4: I think we are lucky and fortunate enough to have Dylan Tyer for a month maybe before the Blue Jackets get going. I think it's like 33 days to the CBJ begin their season. They got a lot of questions there, none of which we're going to answer on this program, because to be honest with you, the Blue Jackets don't interest me at all. What does interest me is college football and week zero.
0: Yes.
4: A chance to see what USC is going to look like. It's San Jose State. The Spartans have the ability to do the funniest thing today, but USC's 38.5 point favorites. The 14th ranked Trojans are on the Buckeyes schedule this year. So every time an Ohio State opponent plays, I'm going to be interested in.
0: Yeah.
4: Look, Indiana's the defending national champion. I said it at the top of the show. If anybody tells you they know for certainty what's going to happen in college football this season, I think they're lying to you.
0: I think so, too.
4: Now, it could be the old Costanza line. It's not a lie if you believe it. But boy, who knows what's going to happen.
0: They're the first-time champion since, I think it was Florida State in 96, maybe?
4: Mm-hmm.
0: I think that's... So no one's been a first-time champion since then. And now, what, Oregon falls in that as maybe the next one, or Texas Tech?
4: Well, I look at the Ducks and I say, what if not now, when?
0: Yeah, right.
4: Dante Moore and a very talented roster that the AP voters and the coaches said that's top five in the country.
0: Yeah.
4: So for Oregon, if not now, when? I don't think Ryan Day was necessarily lying earlier this week, but he was asked a question at his press availability. He'll do his first game week press conference on Tuesday at noon, and so we'll carry Coach Day for you live when he takes the podium again this coming Tuesday. But earlier this week, he was asked a question about the wide receivers and how many he thinks will play this season. How many? It's giving me the exclamation point. He said six.
0: he
4: says he expects six.
0: Right.
4: I'm trying to figure out the audio issues in a second. See, that's where proper preparation comes in that I didn't bother doing. But he says six. Now, we've heard about Devin McEwen, heard about Brock Boyd.
0: Mm-hmm.
4: We've put eyeballs on both of those players and seen just how good they can be. And there's a handful of other players from the wide receiver room that you go like, that's a guy who would start on any other college football team. Or that's a guy who would be tops in receiving for any other college football team. But here at Ohio State, you have Jeremiah Smith. You have Brandon Ennis. Or I would say your locks at starting wide receivers.
0: Yeah.
4: And then how are you going to keep Chris Henry Jr. off the field?
0: Right. My question is, when he says six, though, you're going to play six.
4: Uh-huh.
0: What do you interpret that to mean? Like, only six are going to play the entire season, or six will be in the rotation? Because, I mean, more than six are going to be on the field this year at different times.
4: But are more, I mean.
0: I guess, yeah, what I'm saying is like, what would you.
4: When he says that, I interpret it as they're going to feature six wide receivers.
0: Okay.
4: And they're going to rotate them. But I don't know how you could take Jeremiah off the field.
0: No.
4: And I think we're going to get to a point where you go, how do you take Chris Henry Jr. off the field?
0: Yeah.
4: And then once my audio loads, we're going to have something on Jeremiah Smith talking about Legend Bay. Will it come to a point in this season where how are you keeping Legend Bay off the field if he is everything that they've said he is up to this point?
0: This is why, one of the many reasons why I want them to play up tempo this season compared to years past.
4: Just about to go there. Thank you for finishing my sandwich.
0: Because it's just, you've got to get the ball. Everyone's going to deserve touches. And if you play more up tempo and you get more plays on the field like that, you can get these guys more possessions, more chances to shine. I think it's what you have to do. I just think I don't want to see them do what they did last year with the slow thing where they're holding up a banner at the end saying we played two fewer games in the regular season because how slow we played. No, I don't want that this year. I hang 100 on everybody if you want to. I don't care.
4: Here's Jeremiah, number four, on Legend Bay, number two.
10: I think I said this back in spring. I said to Luke Montgomery, I said, before Legend Bay leave Ohio State, he'll be a Heisman finalist or he'll end up winning it. And the things he's been doing in practice has been pretty special for sure.
4: I feel like early they're going to try to rotate through wide receivers because you're going to get opportunities against Ball State and Kent State. Certainly not against Texas.
0: No. Nope.
4: You're keeping your best 11 on the field. Now, I can't get it out of my head when you talk about an Arthur Smith offense about tight ends. And then Ryan Day has also said a couple times in the spring they're going to run to set up the pass. Like, you still have a 1,000-yard rusher returning.
0: Yeah.
4: Now, I think if you, right now, they had offer a depth chart, it would be Bo Jackson or Isaiah West. It's probably going to be Bo to start the season,
0: yeah.
4: But Isaiah West is also going to get a lot of love carrying the football. So, again, I ask, how are you getting six involved?
0: Yeah, you won't be able to do it. And the tight end thing is fascinating to me, too, because the way that Ohio State always has good tight ends. But they don't put up numbers just because they're not asked to. You know what I mean? Like you get these guys that come in that had fantastic receiving numbers in high school, whatever, and they call this guy's like this, and they don't feature partially because they can't. There's so many other options out there. You're not going to have somebody come out of a Jeremy Shockey at Miami type season or something like that. You know, a tight end will never have that at Ohio State.
4: Well, I think about the tight end that came over, Max Clair from, Purdue. From Purdue.
0: Yeah.
4: Supposed to, you know, set the world on fire from the tight end position. And now I think he made the right call going to Ohio State and being a better all-round tight end. That's why he's with the Los Angeles Rams. But yeah, you're going to have to do a lot of balance. There's going to be a lot of balance this season from what you did last year and what you want to do.
0: Right.
4: Because what we want as an Ohio State fan base is a football Ferrari. Go up and down the field. What you did against Oregon every single week. And there's no doubt that they could do that.
0: Yeah.
4: But will they do that? So whatever happy medium I think they find from guns blazing to last season, because there are going to be instances where I think you're going to have Coach Day and Coach Smith in a bit of a debate over, do we want to sit on the ball and run the clock out and play possession football? Or do we want to light this up? Or what I would like them to do is get up 35, 40 points, the half, the third quarter, and then the fourth quarter, Tavian St. Clair or Luke Fahey or the twos come in, run the full complement of the offense to properly prepare them for if in a moment there's in case of emergency break glass, you've got a guy that's been able to do it in a college football game.
0: They have to do this in the Ball State and the Kent State game. They have to get up big. And like ideally,
4: how much confidence are you saying that with though? Because we can sit here and be like, yes, that's what they should do. And I think anybody that's watched Ohio State football over the last couple of seasons say they absolutely can.
9: I mean, how many times in the last 2 years have we said, clearly this team is better when you use the pass to set up the run, not the other way around?
0: Just don't show me more bubble screens. But anyway.
4: Oh, brother.
9: With the offensive coordinator?
0: Yeah, don't show me more bubble screens. Don't do it.
4: I do think there'll be a better attack across the middle.
0: Yeah.
4: And they're going to utilize that more. But I'm very, very excited to see how it works next week. How it looks. And I don't know if how it looks next week against Ball State's going to be anything close to how it looks against Texas. These are two completely different football operations. The Cardinals are picked to finish last in the Mid-American Conference. Longhorns are picked to win the national championship by some people. So how you attack, that's going to be fascinating and fun.
0: I hope that they get up, I don't know, scarlet colored glasses.
4: Just say it.
0: Get up by 42
4: say it with
0: at
4: your
0: the
4: chest.
0: Half. Okay, get up by 42 at the half. Bring out the starters for the first series of the third quarter. Turn over the rest of the third quarter to St. Clair, or as I call him now, TSC, and Bobby hates that, or I call him Tavian Soccer Club. Oh, and then fourth quarter.
4: Why do you do that?
0: I don't know. Okay. The TSC.
4: You do it just to annoy Bob?
0: The TSC thing, yeah. I've heard it before. It really annoys Bob.
4: Okay.
0: And then, I changed it to Tavian Soccer Club. But, and then in the fourth quarter, get Fahey out there, see what he can do. And just, you know, it doesn't matter who goes in second at quarterback in the Ball State game. It really doesn't matter. 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
4: While we've got you here, congratulations to Westerville Central, who snapped their losing streak against Westerville South. Warhawks had lost five games of the Wildcats, but then won last night. So Central's off to its first 2-0 start since 2019. They're going to try to do the Westerville sweep. The first time since 2018. September 4th, they're taking on Westerville North.
0: There you go.
4: It'll be an exciting weekend next weekend because you're going to get Ohio State football back in your lives, kids.
0: Baker was on the call for that Westerville game last night for someone else. I don't know who it was with, but he was on the call.
4: Ultimate hustler, Ryan Baker. He was doing Browns football. He was babysitting Tyvus
0: right
4: here, doing Browns football. But had he not been doing Browns football Thursday night, he'd have driven the 3 hours to Moorhead, Kentucky
0: for
4: the ODU Moorhead State game. And he would have called that one, which, if in case you missed it, ODU won in triple overtime.
0: Yeah, he went and did the Westerville game. They started at 6 o'clock when the Westerville schools play each other.
4: Mm-hmm.
0: So he did that, then came in here and did the overtime.
4: Okay.
0: With Lee Cochran.
4: Right. Yeah. That's the best Friday night football coverage you're going to get.
0: It is.
4: Anywhere.
0: Yeah.
4: And the folks at the Columbus Dispatch do some awesome supplementary reading on your Saturday morning, as, you know, good luck to everybody out there doing freshman and JV games.
0: Right.
4: You know, those are going on all over the area. But yeah, in case you've missed it, I don't think Watterson's lost a game in 2023 was the last time. And they lost the D3 state title tilt to Toledo Central Catholic. Then they made up for that last year. I think they shut them out. And then they moved up to D2 and they shut out Pickerington Central last night. Like 80 yards of total offense was what Pick Central was able to muster. That game was played at ODU. Tyler Danberg was on the call for the Fan. He'll be on with us at 11:30. That'll be about a half hour before week zero officially begins.
0: I cannot wait. I am going to watch that game.
4: I have interest for noon.
0: Yeah. And I watch USC also.
4: I have great interest for that game.
0: Yeah.
4: Just because this is a USC team that's got a number next to its name, a Lincoln Riley that in big situations is wet the bed. Now, this isn't a big situation, but this is the start of what could be special for the Trojans. Because I think the Big Ten, it's fair to say, four teams in the college football playoff this season.
0: You mentioned it earlier about maybe a three-loss team. And I do think a three-loss team will get in this year. It will be from the Big Ten or SEC.
4: We know Ohio State, Oregon, Indiana are making it.
0: Right.
4: I think we can say, damn it, in the last segment I said if somebody tells you what they know, they don't. They're lying to themselves.
0: You're telling the truth.
4: I think we can say with great confidence those three Big Ten teams are in.
0: I don't know if a three-loss USC team gets in. You know what I mean? Like,
4: who are those losses too?
0: Right. A three-loss Ohio State team with their schedule, I could see it. It depends on the results, obviously. But like, it would take, I don't think a three-loss USC team would get in. I think a three-loss Oregon team would. I don't know about three-loss Indiana team. Their schedule's not that daunting this year.
4: No, if Indiana loses three games this season,
0: they can't get in.
4: But they're going to argue.
0: I know.
4: They're going to make the argument, and that's what we love about doing this, right? You know, the Hoosiers start 6 in the AP top 10. They got some first-place votes. It all really depends on Josh Hoover. I'd be lying to you if I said I watched any TCU football outside of their week one matchup against North Carolina last year.
0: I only had to watch about 10 minutes to see what's going to happen there, but this is where I make my coward, sick, petty joke, by the way.
4: The what?
0: Coward, sick, petty.
4: Say that slower for me.
0: Coward, sick, petty.
4: Oh, because he's Kurt Cignetti, but you're calling him a coward because he does not want the smoke with Indiana's
0: schedule.
4: Doesn't
0: want to play Notre Dame.
4: I understand that.
0: Said, we'll play him.
4: Indiana backing out of that matchup gives us USC Notre Dame.
0: It does.
4: Because how long can this Indiana thing last, right?
0: Okay.
4: Are we rolling to 2030 as Indiana a top 10 team in the country?
0: I said 1 year is all it would be, and it was two, and now I'm saying it's not going to, I don't think it will sustain.
4: He's playing a dangerous game, in my opinion, going portal back. Similarly with Miami. And I know those two teams met in the national championship game last year, but Darian Mensah comes down from Duke, I should say, to Miami, and the Canes are seventh. I think what you want is what Ohio State's doing, is where you get a quarterback that you look. Julian Sain was going to either go to Alabama and Ohio State. He was at Alabama for a week, 2 weeks, 3 weeks, maybe a month. And then he came to Ohio State, was able to develop for a year. Now he's quarterback one. He was able to develop for 2 years. Now he's unquestionable quarterback one. And so for Ohio State's quarterback, a guy who was a Heisman Trophy finalist next season, it's when you say the phrase taking the next step, that should excite Ohio State fans and what that next step could be for Julian. But here's QB1 talking about how that helps, knowing through a spring and a fall camp that you're the unquestionable quarterback with your leadership.

0: he'll come in the similar sense of Matt Patricia of, I'm going to game plan. Our offense is going to look like what the defense presents us from a week-to-week basis. Not, here's our offense. Here's what we're going to do. I'm not moving from it.
1: I don't think Sane will ever get the credit he deserves.
0: No, because he's got Jeremiah Smith. He's got Bo Jackson. The talent's always going to be better than the teams you're playing at Ohio State.
1: Right. Yeah. And it probably also, I also think it hurts saying that Ohio State has not produced any great NFL quarterbacks. I think that also worked just in the mindset a little bit, like in the when you're talking about Ohio State quarterbacks, because there's not like it's, you know, where you've got guys that have, it's not like, you know, some of the other football factories or QB factories. It's been all over the place. I shouldn't say
0: that. Now is quarterback factory, what is
1: that? Yeah, I don't know what it is anymore. I know when I was growing up, it was BYU. So he doesn't get the benefit of the doubt on that point, but plus the fact he's got such great receivers on that team, so many weapons, you know. I think it's hard for critics to give Saiyan the credit he deserves.
0: I'll say this. If Jeremiah Smith is a Heisman finalist,
1: yeah,
0: wouldn't you say that Julian's going to be a Heisman finalist as well, or at least top five?
1: I would
0: voting.
1: Think so. Yes. Yeah.
0: That, you know, Jeremiah's going to be catching footballs.
1: Yeah.
0: Someone's got to throw them to them.
1: Right. Well, it goes back to
0: number 10.
1: Was it the Carnell Tate catch against Wisconsin, or was it a Buka catch? It was Tate. I think it was where like between two defenders in the end zone.
0: Mm-hmm.
1: And it was a fantastic throw.
0: Yeah.
1: And an incredible catch. Both.
0: So
1: But who was it? Was it Tate made a great catch on a pass, or was it Saiyan made a great pass to Tate?
0: Yes.
1: The answer is yes. But what's the narrative, though?
0: We'll run some more sound from Julian Saiyan. You'll also hear from Jeremiah Smith about what their expectations for this new look Ohio State offense is going to be with offensive coordinator Arthur Smith. But we'll shift gears to the NFL real quick, because the Cleveland Browns were handed the easiest decision in the world, and they mucked it up. That's next. Sports Saturday on The Fan.
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2: I'm Nate Puderbother, sports update. Baseball last night saw the Kansas City Royals blank the Cleveland Guardians 3-0, snapping their 7-game winning streak. Michael Wacha went 8 innings of 4-hit baseball in the win. Game 2 of that series comes your way at 4-10 with Forrest Griffin of the Guardians taking on Daniel Lynch. The Reds knocked off the Cubs yesterday 10-8. They get back at it this afternoon. First pitch comes your way at 2:20. Andrew Abbott takes on the Cubs' Kevin Gausman. Catch all the action over on the Fan 2. The Cincinnati Bengals ended their preseason unbeaten, knocking off the Eagles last night 30-13. Preseason action today sees the Colts hosting the Lions and the Bears at the Titans. In NHL news, Norris Trophy winner Cale Makar agreed to an 8-year, $163.2 million contract extension. And in golf, the Tour Championship sees Ryan Gerard and Victor Hovland taking the lead into the weekend at 10-under. Colin Morikawa and Chris Gauthier up just a stroke back, with Cameron Young and Scottie Scheffler within two strokes. Breaking sports news and weapons to the Fan, Ohio Sports Destination.
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6: Yes, you are. A week zero edition of the Saturday Spectacular rolls along. We'll be on until 1 o'clock. And then Timmy Hall is going to bring you Ohio State, Minnesota from 1989.
7: Is that Ricky Foggy?
6: Sure.
7: I'm going to look that up.
6: You should.
7: See if I pulled that out of my butt.
6: Be a good pull if you did. Spoiler alert, these are Ohio State's best and biggest comebacks historically that we have the radio call for. So I don't want to spoil it too much past that, but it'll be a good one at 1 o'clock this time next week. Of course, you will have Skip Mossick, Paul Keels, and Jim Lachey back in your life as Ohio State's network pregame hits the fan in advance of the Buckeyes and the Ball State Cardinals. First time in history, the two teams will meet on the football field. The top team in the country, Ohio State's a 50.5-point favorite. And as we talked about a lot last hour, where we want to see Ohio State go up and down the field, four verts every time out, I would say 50.5 feels ambitious, as the over-under total is 56.5.
7: 50.5 to 5.5 would be the score then, yes. Or no, 56. So, yeah, it would be like 56, late, yeah.
6: What I think is going to happen is Ohio State's up 47-0,
7: right,
6: 50-0, and a late Ball State touchdown sends a lot of fans who took the Ohio State over very unhappy, but we'll have the pregame coverage for you. I want to say like 8 o'clock next Saturday morning.
7: We'll see. It's usually 6 o'clock for a noon kick, right?
6: Well, it's noon 30 kick. So yeah.
7: 6:30 then probably, right? It's usually 6:30.
6: All right, let's do that. 6:30.
7: I don't care how early those guys get up. Get up. Come on. Ice. Let's do it.
6: This is a thing where the start of the college football season, or at least the start of the Ohio State season, and Christmas morning have similarities in that you can't really get to sleep the night before, and then you're wide awake, wired the day of. Like it, 6 o'clock Christmas morning as a kid, you're up. 6 o'clock Ohio State's first game of the season, you're wired, regardless of the opponent.
7: Michigan game, you are too. That
6: Michigan game's at 6 a.m. or you're cracking a beer at 7.
8: Say that when it's 4:30 in the morning and you're setting up a thing outside.
6: All right, well, so there are outliers with all of this, but the college football season is back in our lives. They are talking right now on ESPN about NC State and Virginia. And that'll be, I think, interesting for only a couple of reasons. Is Virginia was in the ACC championship game.
7: Mm-hmm.
6: I believe they were ACC champs. Or was that Duke?
7: I think Duke was
6: it. So Duke won it. Neither made the college football playoff.
7: No.
6: But for the first time since 2008, Scott Stadium in Charlottesville is going to be playing with a sellout crowd. Now, this game last year, NC State and Virginia, was not an ACC game.
7: That's right.
6: It is now a conference game.
7: Right.
6: To just add to how silly college football has gotten. We are going to take a break from the college football, and we'll discuss a couple other things in week zero throughout the program. Again, on until 1 o'clock. But I had teased going into the break about the Cleveland Browns, and Craig in the YouTube chat says, Reese, Cleveland mucking things up is not a tease. Cleveland does this on a regular basis. There is no cliffhanger here. He's right. So maybe I'll try to sell this better. Deshaun Watson gave Todd Monken the easiest decision in the world, and Monken mucked it up. Last week, when the Browns had their second preseason game, and Deshaun comes out and he talks about the fans booing him, and he's still got an axe to grind with them from when they cheered when he tore his Achilles.
7: Mm-hmm.
6: And everything that he said in that press conference made it, for me, a Browns fan, a very easy decision for Monken to make. You start Shedeur Sanders. You do not let Deshaun Watson see the football field, because I cannot go into a room full of men and say that's your leader. Especially when they come back week three, likely 0-2.
7: Right.
6: And I'm going to trot Watson out there against the Carolina Panthers in a game they probably should win. See, they probably won't.
7: That I think that, yes, I think they should have made Sanders the starting quarterback. But I'm okay with the strategy. I think their strategy here is that since the first two games on the road is a blessing for the Browns. Watson goes out there, and let's say he plays well. Said well. They split or go 2-0.
6: I don't know if well's good enough anymore. Well, but with what he said last week, and then on Monday, they make the decision that it's going to be Watson on September 13th against the Jacksonville Jaguars, and then he comes out and he addresses it. And I did see a lot of people carrying the water for the Browns say it was an apology. It was not an apology.
7: No.
6: He recognized that he had pissed the fan base off.
7: Yes.
6: To a level that they hadn't been pissed off with him until that moment.
7: Yes. Or let's say, if he goes 1-1, it looks good. The fans will be more receptive of him in that home game. The third game of the season.
6: Probably more so than they will be if they're 0-2.
7: If they're 0-2 and he looks awful, it gives you the perfect chance to say, you know what? This isn't working out. It's Shador's time. You know what I mean? So
6: it makes the swap easier.
7: It makes it much easier. And it also invigorates the fan base. If you say like, hey,
6: I don't know if it invigorates is the right word.
7: Well, but
6: it gives them something to not.
7: It gives them false hope.
6: It gives them, it finally rids them of the Deshaun Watson debacle. Because that's what it does. Once you've pulled him for the season, you cannot run him back. And then I guess I say that with the same kind of confidence I talked about Monken and having such an easy decision to make, in my opinion, to where if you truly want a guy that gives you the best chance to win, Watson's given you in, what, five seasons? In the totality of games he's played, maybe an entire game has been good football.
7: Yeah.
6: You get a half against the Baltimore Ravens, was great.
7: Mm-hmm.
6: But it's been a complete disaster since then. And if you're going to tell me from a talent standpoint, the totality of their offseason workouts through training camp, through the preseason games that each of them played, that Watson was better in all of that, fine. I'll give. Watson's a pro. He's a 30-year-old man. He's done this before.
7: Yeah.
6: Shador's still a very unfinished product that if you want to give Shador a true shake, you got to give him a full 17-game slate.
7: And you can't go, though, from Sanders to Watson. Yeah, I mean, like if you say Sanders is start of the season, you've already said Watson's done, no chance at all. But you can go Watson to Sanders. You can't go Sanders to Watson.
6: I agree with you there.
7: And I told you my biggest fear in this whole thing, if I'm a Browns fan, Reese, is that Watson plays the whole season and goes 8-9 or 9-8.
6: So he's not. We can stop with that. This from
7: that would
6: Evan
7: be ridiculous.
6: This from Evan in the YouTube chat. Browns love the quarterback situation. Without it, we aren't in the media lineup.
7: Fair.
6: We are just another bad team. Yeah, the Browns are winning 4 games this season at best.
8: Here's my question, and it's kind of the cloud hanging over all this. How much of you actually believes this was Todd Monken's decision?
6: I believe he made the final call. Now, I also believe there was pressure from the top. But I can't confirm that. I know that Monken came out there and said this was the organization's decision. So you can interpret that how you'd like to, but I think Monken made the final call.
7: I think Monken made the final call as well. I do believe that. I don't think that if you go as high up as you want on that chain, the Haslam's already said this was a swing and a miss with Deshaun.
6: Yeah, Jimmy kind of walked it back a little bit with some hope before the season, thinking that we could still pull something out of this. It's like, I know you would like to.
7: You'd like to trade is what you'd like to. You'd like to find some sucker who needs a quarterback to trade for him, which won't happen.
6: There's a chance that they could trade a quarterback before or after. So Sunday is the deadline. Sunday at 6:00 is when all 32 have to be down to their initial 53.
7: Right.
6: And Todd Monken said this. Even Mike McCarthy, the Pittsburgh Steelers, said this, that they're going to carry 4 quarterbacks. Yeah. Into the 53-man roster, and I look to Cleveland, and I know you're a Steelers fan, and I go, you've got depth issues at other positions.
7: Yeah.
6: I don't think you can afford as an NFL team now to carry 4 quarterbacks out of your initial 53.
7: The Steelers can. The Steelers, I think, can do that. I think they, and I understand why the Steelers want to do it, and Howard getting hurt in the game the other night, right? Yeah, against
6: Thursday night against the Bills.
7: Against the Bills.
6: Yep.
7: And in the concussion protocol, that might give them the out to only keep 3 and then put them on injured. But
6: gosh, the year after breaking his hand.
7: Yeah. But I think that, I think they will keep all, I think they will The Steelers will keep four, and McCarthy's hinted that too. He said all four deserve to be on the roster. I think that they can. I think they can absorb that. The Steelers can. The Browns, they cannot. There's no sense to keep four.
6: I just keep going back to, you're an NFL team that in the first week of the season, you're probably going to deal with some injuries.
7: Yeah.
6: And so the depth needs to be there at other spots. And I look to the Browns and I go, where are they deep? Maybe for the first time I could say the wide receiver spot. But everywhere else is like, they need depth pieces. And so they've got to take guys into the regular season. I know there's 3 weeks to go before the game. Four quarterbacks is a bold move, Cotton. We'll see how that plays out. Because with the Steelers, they're in the position of, if Rodgers goes down, that's the season.
7: If Rodgers goes down for more than a couple of games, yes.
6: Yeah, if Rodgers is injured, I think
7: A game and a half. If he misses
6: maybe a game.
7: Yeah.
6: That's, I think, why you keep Mason, probably keep Mason
7: that's
6: Rudolph.
7: Four.
6: Because he's a, and the thing with Mason Rudolph is, he's a suitable backup for the Pittsburgh Steelers. I see the same thing with Dylan Gabriel. Like, I'd like to see Cleveland keep him around.
7: Right.
6: But I just don't know with this 1-2 Watson-Shador thing that they've got going with Taylen Green being a guy that Monken drafted.
7: Yep.
6: If Dylan's the odd man out on this. But Gabriel, I think, was asked in a final preseason game to look competent with backups against backups. Mm-hmm. And he did just that. So I think for Gabriel, his ceiling is journeyman backup.
7: Yeah.
6: You can make a lot of money and be successful with that.
7: I think his ceiling's 5'10".
6: I think that's tall. I don't appreciate any of you height shaming. Because that's what it is. Yeah, I can't see over the line either. I need a damn step stool back there.
7: Or just play with really short offensive linemen. That's the other option.
6: Yeah, I'm a JUCO school at that point. It's bad because this was the first opportunity for Monken to ingratiate himself with the fan base and to set a precedent, a different precedent in what had been going on.
7: Yeah, he could have.
6: This reeks of a Kevin Stefanski decision. Yeah. And I don't know if you've seen how things are going in Atlanta.
7: Right.
6: But look, Kevin Stefanski, great caller of football, great knower of offense.
7: Yeah.
6: Not good NFL head coach. And for Monken, who's waited so long to get this job,
7: right,
6: to finally be a head coach in the NFL, and this be your first big decision after what Watson showed, which was his ass.
7: Yeah.
6: You can't tell me you're trying to win football games if Deshaun Watson's your starting quarterback in the year of our Lord 2026.
7: Yeah. Watson very much seems like the guy who's a senior in high school coming down the stretch. Like, he's going to say whatever he wants now, I think. He's not care if he pisses people off. He knows this is it for him as far as in Cleveland goes. There's nothing that would make me think, hey, Cleveland should probably re-sign Deshaun Watson. I don't care what he looks like.
6: Just the conversations are like, well, if he plays really well, then you're going to have to think about him. And you don't have to think about it.
7: There's no way. Yeah,
6: there's no thought in this. You cut as soon as you possibly can.
7: Yeah.
6: Because 4 wins is the ceiling for the Cleveland Browns. Now, if you're looking south at I-71, you've got the Cincinnati Bengals with a perfect preseason.
7: Pre-and-O was great by you. I love that statement.
6: I completely walked into it.
7: It's perfect.
6: Pre-and-O for your Cincinnati Bengals, they have only questions about their health and the offensive line. I think similarly for Ohio State and even for the Cleveland Browns. I mean, you've done work in the offseason to make it look different and make it look what you think is better going into 2026. But can the Cincinnati Bengals keep Joe Burrow upright for 16, 17 weeks of the season? And then if the health's there, I have no real questions about Cincinnati. Health in the offensive line. And they walk hand in hand.
7: Yeah, they do. You're right. They do.
6: And for Joe, you've got to look at him and you got to go, know when to get down, know when to run out of bounds.
7: Yeah.
6: We're not trying to move the pocket too many weeks out of the season anyway. We're not trying to move you too many weeks out of the season until you really get into it. Because I do think Baltimore is going to be really good. And so I think that's your kind of jockeying for position in the AFC North, Cincinnati and Baltimore. I think the Ravens have been the odds-on favorite to win that division forever. So those are your two teams. And so I think that you can not wade into the season if you're the Bengals, because that hasn't worked out for you in past seasons. I think you've got to be foot on the gas week one. I think they open against the Tampa Bay Buccaneers.
7: I think it's correct, yes. And they...
6: you can beat that Buccaneer ass.
8: Can Zach Taylor win week one? What?
7: But here's the thing.
6: Good question.
7: The Bengals have the most stable coaching situation in the division.
6: I think Joe Burrow and the offensive weapons they have can be the tide that raises all of the ships, even the one with holes in it, like Zach Taylor as a head coach.
7: Buccaneers at Texans at Steelers to start the season.
6: That's you can navigate that if you're
7: at
6: Cincinnati.
7: Texas, at Steelers, the defending division champions of their respective divisions. Right? No, Texas didn't win last year. Jacksonville won.
6: Yeah.
7: Texas played at Pittsburgh in postseason. That's right.
6: Man, there was no player in the last, I think, 10 years that I've been more bullish on than who's quarterbacking the Houston Texans. We'll have a CJ Stroud discussion coming up next. Sports Saturday on The Fan.
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23: Lots of sunshine in your Saturday forecast today. We'll see highs right around the low 80s, around 83 degrees. But today is the beginning of a major warm-up that's coming at the beginning of your week. Tomorrow, we'll see upper 80s. Monday, low 90s. And by Tuesday and Wednesday, it'll be 93 degrees, feeling a little bit more like the mid to upper 90s. I'm your 10 Weather Impact meteorologist, Lily Aldrich, with 97.1 The Fan.
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6: Now, Lily can't say it there in the weather update, but I can. Green Gold Bond for the Sacks, Cracks, and Gaps this upcoming week. It's going to be a hot one. Eric Reeser, Jeff Thidoff, Nate Puderball with us as well. We'll have Tyler Danberg on in 10 minutes. This one we're going to go to TD. He was on the call last night, the Fans football, high school football game of the week between Waterston and Pickerington Central. 80 yards, pick Central mustered against a Waterston defense. And I think the Golden Eagles are 23 straight, 2023, or 32 straight.
7: 32 straight.
6: 2023 was the last time Waterston lost a football game. So dominant team in Central Ohio, certainly one of the more dominant teams in the state. We'll get TD's thoughts on that, as well as week zero in the sport, and then Ohio State, their season opener next week. I'm looking to see exactly what he's got. What's his biggest question for this Buckeye squad for him going into week one against Ball State? Because I've said it, and I will maintain that they're going to be two different teams you see between week one against the Cardinals and week two against the Longhorns in Texas. Hell, this Ohio State team, despite having so many familiar faces, known names, top players in the sport, a lot of questions on defense. They're going to be different, I think, almost everywhere from the first week of the season to the first month of the season.
7: Is there a difference between questions and unknowns?
6: I guess questions, I don't think so.
7: Seems like...
6: Because you have questions about unknowns. Raise questions. So it's a semantics discussion if you'd like to have one of those. Oh, we don't have enough time to have one of those. I did think that when C.J. Stroud came out at Ohio State, when he finally, people wanted to turn him into J.T. Barrett bad.
7: Yeah.
6: In that final game against Georgia, he actually took what was in front of him at times. And I think for Ohio State, it's a similar discussion about Julian Sain. Hey, there's green in front of you. You got to go, man. But we're not trying to turn him into J.T. Barrett or Justin Fields. So you've got to find that balance, right? And taking what's in front of you when you can, converting on third and two if there's green grass, being able to move your feet, move out of the pocket, certainly in games against Indiana and in Miami. Those were incredible all-time college football defenses.
7: Yeah.
6: But you've got to be better. And I think this slate for Julian will help him be ready for that in the college football playoff. But damn it, I thought CJ was going to be the guy to reverse the curse of Ohio State quarterbacks in the NFL. And now the jury's still out on him.
7: Yes, it is.
6: Where CJ is still, I think, 1-1 in his three seasons with the Texans in terms of playoffs.
7: He's more than 1-1, right?
6: He's 1-1 in 23, 1-1 in 24, 1-1 in 25.
7: Yeah, so 3-3, yeah.
6: For the playoffs. So overall, 3-3, but every season he's 1-1, and he's lost one. You know, 4,100 yards passing in his first season, 3,000 last season. I don't put everything, all of the problems with the Texans on him, because they've been a really good team, I think. They're second in the AFC South last season, but this...
7: Elite defense.
6: Is the conversation for Stroud of being the highest paid quarterback in the league. He's not. Or he should not be. I know he wants to be.
7: Right. There's been...
6: Show a little bit more is what I would say to him.
7: Yeah, I think that... Because you compare, like, you know, Justin Herbert has he won a playoff game yet? Did they win the one? They lost the one.
6: I don't believe Herbert.
7: Did they blow the lead? Was it
6: that was against Jacksonville?
7: Where Jacksonville came back? Yes, he hasn't won one yet. And ask anybody, would you rather have Justin Herbert or C.J. Stroud? People are going to say Justin Herbert. But Stroud, the fact he's won three playoff games, that stands for something. The offensive line needs to be better. He did miss several games last year.
0: Justin Herbert is 0-3.
7: 0-3, yeah. But, you know, he's had injuries to his wide receivers that have set him back a little bit, too. Not a great running game behind him. Also, I'm trying to make excuses for him, I guess, but it's an important year for him. Yes, it's an important year.
6: To say the least.
7: Yes, with that defense being what it is and how damn good it is, offensive line should be better this year. Stroud should have a really good year this year. And if he doesn't, yeah, there'll be even more questions about that then.
6: Now, back to the quarterback for Ohio State, Julian Sain. Unquestioned quarterback one, I think, is really going to help him prepare for this season. Where he didn't have to go through camp. He didn't have to go through the offseason of wondering if it's his job. He knows it's his job. He's one of, if not the alpha on the team, because even with the best player in college football in Jeremiah Smith, the quarterback is the alpha,
7: yeah,
6: at least for Ohio State's offense. And so Julian's got a new offensive coordinator in Arthur Smith. And so I expect things to look different for everybody offensively for Ohio State. Here's Julian on how well he understands what Ohio State's trying to do offensively this season.
2: Having the experience of last season, but then also having, having the offseason to work with Coach Smith and, just me in spring compared to me and now with, the understanding of the offense has grown so much.
6: I do think having all of that behind him, having Indiana, having Miami is going to benefit him. But I also think having an experienced offensive coordinator who's seen it all,
7: mm-hmm,
6: will be the biggest boost for Julian in,
7: yeah,
6: bringing in a guy with NFL bona fides who there's nothing you can throw at Arthur Smith. He'd be like, well, I've never seen that before.
7: Yeah. It's interesting to me. It'll be interesting to me to see how that offense does change, though, what they do, how different it looks based on what it's been in the last several years, last couple of years, really. But it's that's the part that's going to be fascinating for me to see. And I know it's a 50.5 point spread, and so Ohio State should have that game, let me say it again, well in hand early on. But just seeing some of the wrinkles in it, and I don't expect them to show everything, obviously, with the Texas game on the horizon, but still seeing the pace they play with and some of the different wrinkles they have early on against Ball State, we'll get the full look at it against Texas.
6: Now, I don't know how that audio from Julian came out when you're driving around, say, around 270, and you probably didn't hear in the background, but Jeremiah Smith was also speaking at the, yep, same time as Julian. So here's number four on Arthur Smith and how the offense will look, if at all, different from last year to this year. And he was asked specifically about those differences.
4: What's different? Go give me the ball. That's all I can say. It's different for real. But no, we just got a lot of different things that we're doing this offense with Coach Smith. He found ways to get his guys the ball. And it's all about the little things with Coach Smith. He got plays on plays, and you're going to see a whole different offense this year than last year.
6: So that's certainly an attention getter.
7: Yes.
6: Find ways to get us the ball. And it's certainly when Jeremiah Smith says something like that.
7: Yeah, because he's very much...
6: I hesitate to relitigate last season because there's just nothing you can do about it.
7: Right.
6: What happened, happened. But when you hear him say that, it does hurt a little bit knowing what they had from a defensive standpoint,
7: mm-hmm,
6: and how it ended, or how the Big Ten championship game went and how, yes, the college football playoffs went, knowing what could have been if maybe there's a difference in offensive play caller.
7: Yes. Because we sat there and watched both those games into the season. You're right, we're not going to relitigate it, but still, it was a lot of questions. You know, like, what
6: the hell?
7: Yeah,
6: what
7: a lot
6: is
7: of that.
6: This?
7: Right, which we weren't used to saying last year much.
6: And that is because there were tomato cans,
7: yeah,
6: that were in front of Ohio State last season outside of week one against Texas. And even in that game, I don't think it takes a college football savant to be like, Ohio State was up by a touchdown and they just stopped doing everything.
7: Yep, they just let it go.
6: They,
7: yep,
6: sat on the football. Yeah. And that won't be the case week two in Austin. I do believe there's going to be fireworks for that, because there has to be, because both of these teams, I think, understand the urgency now.
7: Yeah.
6: With the Buckeyes and all of the players that they've got that will not be on this roster next season.
7: Mm-hmm.
6: And for Texas, that you've got Arch Manning and this is it for them. If Steve Sarkisian can't win a damn thing with Arch Manning, they'll run him out of Austin.
7: I would think so. Yes. I don't know what his buyout is, but there's plenty of money. There's
6: Texas, I believe, has the money in the banana stand.
7: I think they do, yes.
6: To pay him whatever his buyout's going to be. It is the conversation we had about Lincoln Riley, whose Trojans are in action today at at 3:30 against San Jose State. Like, do they have the enthusiasm to buy that out? No, certainly in Texas.
7: Yeah.
6: They're enthused to be able to buy out Steve Sarkisian if he can't make it work this season. A man who will be on the sidelines for that game in Austin coming up here in about 2 weeks will be Tyler Danberg. We'll hear from him in 2 minutes. Sports Saturday on The Fan.
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6: I might have the audio if you're in the YouTube chat. We encourage everybody, if you're able to, hop in the YouTube chat with us of Bo Bishop in his earlier days as a sportscaster, the news anchor, and I want to say this was in Montana, ripped a fart live on the air, and I might have the audio from that. So that's something that we'll get into if I can find the audio coming up. We got about 90 minutes left to go in the program, but we do have a VIP on the line. Bryant Heating and Cooling Systems Fan, a guest hotline, Tyler Danberg, sidelines of the Ohio State Sports Network and the Fan's high school football game of the week joins us. And Tyler, thanks so much for the time this morning. Is Bishop Watterson the best high school football team in the area?
30: There's no doubt about it. Eric, Tito, Nate, great to be with you guys. I was thinking about this morning of just what are some of the most dominant football teams you've seen in person in your life. And being a Northeast Ohio guy, I jumped to like the St. Ignatius teams of the early 2010s, St. Ed's under Tom Lombardo, Menor under Steve Trevisano with Mitchell Trubisky, the artist formerly known as Mitch Trubisky. I think that Bishop Watterson team is one of the most dominant teams I've seen in person. And my partner, Larry Wolf, who has been doing Central Ohio football as a broadcaster, as a coach, as an assistant, as a player pretty much all his life, you know, he couldn't stop marveling at the defense of Bishop Watterson yesterday. I mean, it was really incredible what the Eagles did. Credit to Pick Central. They have a freshman defensive back, Braylon Burnett, who had 3 interceptions yesterday. That's the guy we're going to be hearing a lot from these next 4 years and beyond. But, oh, my God. I mean, Bishop Watterson, they just returned so much. They've won 32 in a row. Pickerington Central hadn't been shut out in 169 games, and that defense did it yesterday. I mean, what Brian Kennedy's doing right now with Watterson, it's just a powerhouse budding here in Central Ohio.
7: We were talking earlier, Tyler, about how it's like, you know, when you get the day before Ohio State football starts, like that kind of night, it's almost like Christmas Eve, as Reeser said. And is it like that way for you? Are you going to have a hard time sleeping the night before the Ohio State Ball State game?
30: 1,000%, Tito. I mean, I think we're all in that same boat. Christmas Eve, You know, I don't think anybody outside of maybe being a parent, and maybe parents too, but who can get a full night of sleep on Christmas Eve and a Christmas morning? I'd argue that Christmas Eve might be better than Christmas Day alone because the anticipation and the buildup. Now, college football is a little bit different because the game is the best part, but there's no doubt that that you're not too bright-eyed and bushy-tailed when you wake up in the morning on Saturday because you've been up for a pretty long time.
6: Tyler Danberg is our guest. We won't have the semantic conversation that Jeff Fidoff really wanted to have with you, but what's the biggest question or biggest unknown you think is going to be answered next week when Ohio State takes on Ball State?
30: Well, I think it's kind of similar to week one of last year, just you're not facing the preseason number one team in the country. It's just the defense. I think we're going to, after months and months of unknowns and questions and asking how do you replace eight defensive starters and three top 11 draft picks, now we're going to get to find out who can step up into those roles. And I think the beauty of having this game against Ball State is you're going to have the opportunity, score willing, that you're going to get to see a lot of different pieces out there and to see how they work and gel. And I'm really excited to see where the defense is going to fill its holes. I mean, obviously, Kenyatta Jackson on the defensive line and as a pass rusher, you know, getting to see him as a, you know, as really the leader of that D line now, and seeing who's going to be lining up opposite him. I mean, you hear so much about Bo Atkinson and really where he's turned his season, his off season around, and what he can look like year two compared to year one as a guy who transferred in last spring. You know, not one of those guys that came in right as the portal opened. Seeing the depth at defensive tackle and seeing what James Smith and John Walker and then another year of Edrick Houston, because we've heard a lot as well of Edrick Houston and what he can bring, and it's nothing but positive things. And then linebacker, just getting to see what Christian Allegro can bring as one of those, you know, more traditional 6'4 guys, but he can play off the ball, he can play off the edge. Riley Pettijohn saying that he's been even experimenting off the edge as well. You know, there's just so many different weapons for Ohio State's defense and versatility, and that's what Matt Patricia likes. That's what he craves, and getting to see what year two of his system looks like is going to be a really exciting thing.
7: On the offensive side of the ball, you know, the offensive line is the way that Day talked about as far as who's going to be out there starting. Is that what you expected? Any surprises there for you?
30: I think it is. I think, you know, that's probably your best combination in terms of maximizing the offensive line. If you have Ian Moore at left tackle, Luke Montgomery at left guard, Austin Saraveld Carson Hinsman at center, Austin Saraveld right guard, and Philip Daniels at right tackle. You know, hearing Coach Day last week, he talked about the offensive line union, as he called it, of Saraveld, Montgomery, and Hinsman. And in talking to Austin Saraveld, got to catch up with him last week, and that conversation will be on a Buckeye Roundtable on Monday statewide and here on The Fan. You know, he takes a lot of pride in the versatility, and last year was really the first year in his career where he played an entire year at one position, that is left tackle. Versatility is really his bread and butter, and that's what he can bring. You know, such a selfless guy. If he is to move inside and play right guard from left tackle, you know, that says a lot, I think, about Saraveld, and it says a lot about the depth of Ohio State's offensive line. And Ian Moore is a guy that Luke Montgomery himself said, you know, that's going to be a first-round pick one day. And, I think Ohio State is in a really good spot. You know, if they have to use that depth and they have to jumble the offensive line as the season goes on, hopefully that doesn't happen. But let's say that you have to mix some guys and match some guys around. They are well equipped to combat that and handle that, which is something that is going to give Tyler Bowen's unit a big boost this year.
6: All right. So Tyler Danberg, our guest, in about 10 seconds when we brought you on, you ripped off about 25 years of Ohio high school football greatness. And what you just did there in ripping off really Ohio State's too deep and their offensive too deep there. I do want to ask Tyler, because we've got to kind of get you more acclimated to radio. What's your take on Ohio State's jersey patch and box seats in the south end zone?
30: Well, we'll start off with the box seats. Obviously for them to go and build those, put those in, there's got to be a high demand to meet it, right? And I think that, you know, Ross Bjork and the athletic department, they do a really good job of, you know, finding different ways that they can create revenue, different ways that they can stream revenue for the university and for the athletic department. So I'm interested to see what it looks like on a game day, because we saw some videos. Connor Smith, Buckeye Huddle, put out a great video of what they look like. But I'm just intrigued to see how it's going to appear when you've got recruits right behind the goalposts, you've got fans and guest passes and media members right near the tunnel area. You know, is that view going to be obstructed? What's that going to look like? And then I think the jersey patch, you know, that going off of what I was saying before, you know, creating different ways to generate revenue for the reported $17 million for all 36 varsity sports to wear that patch with JP Morgan Chase, I think is a great idea. And, you know, Ross was saying that was very important to have not just football or not just basketball or different sports to wear different patches, but that was a big point of emphasis to find a partner where they can have 36 varsity sports represent that patch. So I'm excited to see what the white patch looks like with the scarlet jerseys and what the black's going to look like with the white jerseys. But I think it's a great deal, and with JP Morgan Chase's Central Ohio roots and its prevalence here, you know, it seemed like a good fit.
7: Tyler, with the 51 new players on this Ohio State roster, which player are you most excited to see in action?
30: Oh, Tito, that's a heck of a question. Oh my goodness.
6: So who's your favorite kid?
30: Think about this one quickly. Oh man. Yeah, that's literally what it is. You know, I'm excited to see Earl Little Jr. I'm excited to see Earl Little Jr. Obviously, you know, he's coming in from Alabama and Florida State, and just, you know, one of, I think it's now what, six guys in the last four transfer cycles have come to Ohio State with some type of connection to the University of Alabama. You know, I'm excited to see what Earl can bring, if he's going to slide in that nickel spot, you know, to see kind of what are the similarities and differences between, you know, Earl and Caleb Downs. You know, they're two different players, and Caleb Downs is Caleb Downs. But to see why they brought in Earl, you know, they see something in him. I think that he's going to do great things for the defense. And another, you know, son of an NFL veteran, an Earl Little Sr. who had some time with the Browns. You know, he led Florida State in tackles last year. He was their leading interception getter. And now to see what he does in an Ohio State program where he's going to be on a contending program and a perennial number one team, you know, I'm excited to see where he fits and how he fits with the defense.
6: And we'll see that coming up this time next week. We'll be less than an hour out from the kickoff between the Buckeyes and the Ball State Cardinals. Tyler, you're on Buckeye Roundtable this coming Monday at 6 o'clock right here on The Fan. And you'll be on the sidelines of the game next week at the Horseshoe. But the high school football game of the week, is that something you're going to be on as well with Ohio State home games?
30: Yes. So when Ohio State is home or on bye, Larry Wolf, Cam Taylor, and I will have the call for those. And then Neil Sika will be doing the games when Ohio State is on the road.
6: Where are you going to be at next week?
30: Big one. We got a Dublin rivalry. We've got Jerome and Kaufman. Jerome head coach Mark Crabtree, 17 years as Kaufman's head coach, going back to Kaufman in his first game back with Jerome. It's going to be really exciting.
6: Here, that sounds like football, friends. Tyler Danberg, sidelines of the Ohio State Sports Network, right here on The Fan's high school football game of the week. TD, thanks so much, bud. Get some rest, because we blink Monday and then we're at Thanksgiving.
30: Here we go. Same to you guys. Thanks again for having me.
6: He joins us courtesy of the Bryant Heating and Cooling Systems Fan Guest Hotline. We got to figure out something he's got to have like a hot take on. Yeah. I almost wanted to give him the line, have a take, don't suck. All of his answers were spot on, like the exact professional you want. We need to get him more hot takey.
7: It bothers me how professional and polished he is at the age of 14.
6: We'll try to muck it up a little bit as we have him on.
7: God, so good.
6: Every Saturday, or at least try to have him on every Saturday throughout the football season. Good, yeah. Akron football, we have the meets. That's next, Sports Saturday on The Fan.
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6: Yes, you are. Reese and Tito on this week zero edition of the Saturday Spectacular. On until 1 o'clock. And then Timmy Hall will have the Buckeye Rewind finale.
3: Ricky Foggy was not the quarterback there.
6: No, he was up in 87. Was it Greg Fry?
3: Well, Ricky Foggy was a Minnesota quarterback.
6: Okay.
3: Greg Fry, 87. That might have been...
6: Now, this is 89. 89. Okay. Ohio State, 89. Minnesota.
3: Okay, 89 might have been Kent Graham and Herbstreit that year. Was that the one where Herbstreit had the big run?
6: I'm asking you, Mr. Damon's Trivia.
3: I think it is. I think that's the one. I think it's where Herbstreit maybe later.
4: Tyler would have known this immediately.
6: Yeah, Tyler Danberg would have known it.
3: You know what? By the way, let's just stop with the Danberg love, okay?
6: What's not to love?
3: There's a lot to love, but I'm just sick of... All right. Tyler, you're great. You really are. You got a bright future ahead of you. But let's tap the brakes on all the praise on this one, okay?
6: I mean, he's kind enough to give us some of his time. Like, you heard the schedule for him next week.
3: It's self-serving.
6: And you want to pump the brakes on the praise.
3: It's self-serving. Okay, let's be honest. That's the game. The Buckeyes were down big, and it had the biggest...
6: Spoiler alert. Don't spoil it. Biggest Ohio State comebacks in history. This is the last one. Yeah. I think you were getting into the weeds there, buddy.
3: I wasn't going to do that.
6: Answer the question.
3: I'm looking. Okay. That's what I'm trying to find out here now.
6: Okie dokie.
3: 1989 Ohio State Buckeyes.
6: Please go ahead. I'm going to try to pay off on, I don't know if that was a good tease or not.
3: I don't know.
6: Getting crushed for my teases this morning. Deservedly so. The job of football team. So there's 134 FBS teams now that the Dakotas have jumped in, North and South Dakota. The Bison are in the Mountain West. You got to find money. You got to find new money constantly. And for teams that don't have expectations of a college football playoff or even really a conference championship, you've got to figure out how to get money and attention. And I think Akron probably did the best job of any school, mm-hmm. of any athletic department in the country. Because who's paying attention to the Zips?
3: Right.
6: Well, now a lot of people are with their OC of the game contest. And Arby's, the deli meat sandwich fast food chain, is a sponsor of Akron Athletics, and they sponsored this contest that got everybody talking about Akron Zips football, and they open the season next week against Robert Morris. Was anybody going to watch that? Probably not. But now you probably will tune in or at least see what happened with the opening drive, because the Zips said that anybody who buys season tickets will be entered into a lottery, mm-hmm. and they will pick 10 names out of that lottery, and then they will pick the winner of those 10 finalists. Because what you had happen, I think, was Pat McAfee, was you had a couple Barstool guys that went into this contest. And now you don't want to sabotage your coach in Joe Moorhead. I think this is his first season in Akron. So you don't want to sabotage him right up front. And you also want to, I think, reward season ticket holders for Akron that have been there for a while, all while making this a contest that Arby's, when they put their money into it, gets the return on the investment. Akron checked all of those boxes. A man named Martin from Northeast Ohio, who is a longtime Akron season ticket holder, is going to be their OC of the game, and it's presented by Arby's Steak Nuggets. He's going to script the first drive of Akron's game against Bobby Moe September 12th. Now, he's going to meet with head coach Joe Moorhead, and they're going to break down what they should do on offense. Now, mm-hmm. if it was me or if it was you, it'd probably be Hail Mary.
3: Every play, Hail Mary.
6: You just throw
3: Statue of Liberty.
6: I don't even know who our Akron's quarterback is. Don't necessarily care. Yeah. But that's who it would be.
4: We talked about this last week. I would not go all four wides immediately.
6: Oh.
4: I would make sure I get a first down out of it.
3: To extend.
4: It's like getting the ball to the plate if you're pitching. It's like, I don't want to just not like go on the field and get up a four and out. I want the first down to say I got that, and
6: bubble
4: then
6: screen,
4: go,
6: play one.
4: Go, go, play, go, then go crazy after that.
3: Coach, it's third and six. I say we get the punt team out there. Let's go ahead and just punt on third down. Let's play it safe. Be just conservative.
6: The chaos that would ensue was something that everybody was very interested in. So Akron's at Wake Forest next week, but week two of the season, they'll be hosting Robert Morris. So in the Zips home opener, that I want to say is September 12th, that's when Martin will be scripting the plays with their head coach.
3: That's the thing. So you wonder how much control he has, because I can't believe they would just say, yeah, call whatever play you want. I can't believe they would do that.
6: No.
3: So he's got to have a say in it, but it's not going to be...
6: He's going to meet with the team, and this will be next week. So again, Akron and Robert Morris, that's a 3:30 on September 12th. So for Ohio State fans, you got Texas at 7:30.
3: Yeah.
6: This will be something on ESPN Plus you might have up.
3: Yeah.
6: Because I don't know how you guys are in your college football watching, but if you've got two TVs, or you've got the quad box, or if you've got a game on your computer, a game on your phone. Like, there's so many different ways to watch this. There's now interest in this. So hats off to Akron for doing that and getting it sponsored.
3: Greg Fry and Kirk Herbstreit were the quarterbacks.

0: done.
1: Sure.
0: Before you put the band in the north end zone, I think that's going to be totally fine. These box seats, if you feel a certain way about them, they're not for you. Is an actual person putting down the money for these seats, I would have to say no. They're sold out.
1: Yeah.
0: What I think mostly is the looky-loo crowd that goes to Ohio State for the vibes, or an Ohio State football game, I should say, for the vibes.
1: The suites are like $142,000 each, mm-hmm. and you get access to that, the club behind
0: the 1922
1: club. You get access to that as well. And so there's other perks with it. But personally, yes, if I had the money, I don't think I'd do it.
0: Probably not.
1: But good for Ohio State for doing it. That's thinking outside the box. That's kind of stuff that's
0: Ross Bjork's job.
1: Yes. And people can, no one should,
2: I just hate that the students are going to be farther away. That's the one thing that annoys me.
0: It's certainly a thing.
1: Yeah.
0: That you're taking your students and some other fans that might feel displaced about this, or might feel some type of way that Ohio State's prioritizing the big money boosters, the corporate sponsors, because that's really what this is. The corporate sponsor gets to donate a certain amount of money to Ohio State Athletics for the opportunity to purchase these box seats, for the opportunity to purchase space in the 1922 club for game days. Mm-hmm. And so people aren't actually doing this, but companies are, and they're going to bring on guests. Like, we have it with the fan and opportunities to have clients to entertain. That's what these are for. And so, it's annoying because that's where the pivot's going, but that's where the money is.
1: Yeah.
0: And it sucks because the more we want the money, the more Ohio State needs the money. You do push out students. You do push out season ticket holders for generations. Like, it's insane to me that seniors at Ohio State.
1: Yeah.
0: Got pushed out of their final year of season tickets.
1: Right.
0: That they did freshman, sophomore, junior year. They got tickets for the Buckeyes, but then they got pushed out their senior year. Like, that's an injustice. People that have had season tickets in their family since the 60s getting pushed out. That to me is an injustice. Like, there should be something that honors their commitment, because without the excellence, without the people and the tradition, you don't have the excellence.
1: Well, I've already fixed it. I told Ross, we were out there practice, Reese. I said, all you got to do is spend more money without raising more money from fans.
0: Yes.
1: And you have to fix everything, but don't change anything. But everything needs to be fixed and make it better and newer, but keep it old and keep with tradition. That's all you have to do, is do everything while doing nothing.
0: I'll say this. If you're not hungry for more, then are you happy? That's next. Sports Saturday on The Fan.
3: The Big Nine was a sad, incomplete place. Enter Ohio State. The rest is history. The Buckeye Show.
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5: He was raised his own family here. For Vivek Ramaswamy, his Ohio roots go deep. 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
6: No one knows Vivek like I do. 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That's why we need him as governor.
5: Fighting for his home and all Ohioans. Vivek Ramaswamy for governor.
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4: I'm Nate Putterbother, sports update. Baseball last night saw the Kansas City Royals blank the Cleveland Guardians 3-0, snapping their 7-game winning streak. Michael Wacha went 8 innings of 4-hit baseball in the win. Game 2 of that series comes your way at 4-10 with Forrest Griffin of the Guardians taking on Daniel Lynch. The Reds knocked off the Cubs yesterday 10-8. They get back at it this afternoon. First pitch comes your way at 2:20. Andrew Abbott takes on the Cubs' Kevin Gausman. Catch all the action over on the Fan 2. The Cincinnati Bengals ended their preseason unbeaten, knocking off the Eagles last night 30-13. Preseason action today sees the Colts hosting the Lions and the Bears at the Titans. In NHL news, Norris Trophy winner Cale Makar agreed to an 8-year, $163.2 million contract extension. And in golf, the Tour Championships, he's Ryan Gerard and Victor Hovland taking the lead into the weekend at 10-under. Colin Morikawa and Chris Gauthier up just a stroke back, with Cameron Young and Scotty Scheffler within two strokes. Breaking sports news and weapons of the Fan, Ohio Sports Destination.
5: 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This is Fan Sports Saturday.
6: And we've made it.
4: Mm-hmm.
6: Week 0 of the college football season for the last time. Because this time next year, it'll be week 1.
7: Yeah, that's stupid. The whole week 0 thing is dumb.
6: This time next week, have half hour until the Buckeyes begin the 2026 campaign as 15.5-point favorites against the Ball State Cardinals. Eric Reeser, Jeff Thidoff with you until 1 o'clock today. You heard Nate there in the update. A lot of football. Some baseball happened. Some hockey. There's, you know, a little bit of news that should concern Jackets fans even more if they're, you know, we're already concerned enough, like DEFCON 6 for Columbus. But our eyes turn to Dublin, Ireland for some reason. North Carolina and TCU taking the field, the Aer Lingus Classic for like the 6th year in a row. They're doing this thing in Dublin, trying to make it a thing. And I wonder what the return on the investment for Aer Lingus and Irish Airways is to have fan bases of teams that, you know, I know the TCU fan base has a bunch of money. I would imagine North Carolina similarly. Like, there's some wealthy fan bases that can make these kinds of trips because they're excited to see their team play. I have no idea expectations for either of these schools. Or if either think themselves a playoff contender. But the hope's there because it's the first game of the season.
7: Do you want Belichick to succeed? Do you want him to fail? Do you not care?
6: I don't care. I do not care anymore. It's because North Carolina football. I don't care.
7: What's a better story?
6: Succeeding.
7: Yeah, probably so.
6: Because we've already, there's not much more you can do to dump on the guy.
7: Yeah.
6: Right?
7: Yeah.
6: There's.
7: Looks like the guy in Up.
6: Only so much fun you can make of this man. Right, you've done all the things with the young girlfriend. You've done all the things with the Patriots and how things went after he lost Tom Brady.
7: Yeah.
6: You can dump on how things have gone with North Carolina, like the arrogance what they came in with. We're going to be the 32nd or the 33rd team.
7: 33rd NFL team,
6: and it's
7: like,
6: dudes, there's one in Tuscaloosa. There's one in Athens, Georgia. There's one in Columbus that are already that.
7: Yeah.
6: Like, stop. Again, the absolute arrogance. And for me, this will be the only time I pay attention. Billy Edwards was with Maryland in 2024.
7: I believe that's correct. TCU's got a Harvard
6: Craig
7: quarterback,
6: went
7: right?
6: to Harvard.
7: Yeah.
6: Okay. Like, can TCU just win? Can the Bill Belichick thing be over? Is kind of where I'm at because it's more annoying than anything. I am interested. 3 o'clock today, San Jose State's at USC. Yes, the Trojans are 38.5-point favorites, but, you know, USC, I think, would like to factor in to the Big Ten championship race. I think Lincoln Riley would like to show he's a good college football head coach. We know he's good with quarterbacks. We know he's pretty good with offenses. But you got to put the whole thing together. And Lincoln Riley so far, not great.
4: I'd like a couple million dollars.
7: Yeah.
8: We can't all get what
6: I'd
8: we
6: like
8: want.
6: I'd like Jim Rome money.
7: Are they the best chance of the fourth Big Ten team in the playoff? Or would you put
6: Iowa.
7: Iowa, Penn State. Penn State's got a
6: Penn
7: pretty
6: State's
7: good schedule.
6: An easy schedule.
7: Yeah.
6: So I would probably put USC third on that because Iowa's always just going to F around and be 9-3. Right? Like that, they're 2000s Nebraska.
7: What's their schedule look like this year? Do they have an easy schedule?
6: Iowa?
7: Yeah.
6: I know they play Ohio State.
7: They get to host Ohio State.
6: So then I like Penn State because I think Matt Campbell's a good head football coach because he was successful at Iowa State. I do think he would have crawled over Lego pieces on a carpet to get the Michigan job.
7: Mm-hmm.
6: And I don't think because he probably, I don't think he ever saw him. I mean, he's an Ohio guy, but probably never saw himself being the head coach at Penn State. And we know that Penn State, Matt Campbell was not their first choice, but their road to hoe is pretty easy. So I could see them being 9-3.
7: Iowa's got a great end to their schedule. Northern Illinois, Iowa State, Northern Iowa all at home. Then they travel to Michigan, host Ohio State, travel to Washington. Well, that's not an easy three-game stretch right there. But then at Minnesota, host Wisconsin, at Northwestern, host Purdue, at Illinois, host Nebraska. They could win all six of those final games. So if they can somehow only lose two in the beginning, I think 10-2, they're in.
6: What's it look like for Luke Fickell at the end of this year with Wisconsin? Because you bring up the Badgers on that list, and I go, that's an absolute loss for Wisconsin.
7: Should be, yeah. They've got Wisconsin's schedule is not going to be easy this year. I mean, opening up against Notre Dame, first of all.
6: At Lambeau Field for that one.
7: At Lambeau for that one. Western Illinois, Eastern Michigan, those should be wins. At Penn State, probably a loss, but host Michigan State, at UCLA, host USC, at Iowa, and then you get Rutgers, Maryland, Purdue, Minnesota, and I think he'll win enough to keep his job. I think that he will get 7 wins and get to a bowl game. I think that'll be enough to keep his job.
6: Does it matter how week one goes against Notre Dame for Luke? Because Notre Dame's a 20.5-point favorite. They get beat by 4 touchdowns. And are you singing the same song?
7: I am still singing the same song. If it's like a 49-7 game, that's different. But I think, though, that just the... We talked about the job security coaches have now because it's... And I know that I hate the argument, but it's sometimes relevant. You know, who you can get that's better? And I don't know who Wisconsin would get that's better. Fickell did not forget how to coach. Fickell made some fundamental errors coming in and trying to change the philosophy and the culture as far as we're going to put this air attack in. And that's nothing Wisconsin's ever done. And so that's where the error was. He's had some bad luck with quarterbacks getting hurt. But I think he rides out the season. I think he's there longer than this, too. I think he goes 7-5 and goes to a bowl game.
6: I do wonder, you know, the parallels with Fickell and Cignetti are there in just this one. There's no really other comparison, but that they've been portal backing every single year that they've been at their school.
7: Yeah.
6: And for Cignetti, like, what does it look like if Curtis Wirt gets injured early in the season? Last season, what does it look like if Fernando Mendoza is injured early in this season? And I think there's a little bit of that to Fickell. To where he's had the guy that they think they go through the offseason as the quarterback,
7: right.
6: And he goes down in the season and they've got nothing else to do. And also, you try to change the identity of Wisconsin football. So Cignetti got lucky, but Cignetti made his own luck. Luke Fickell has not been lucky, but Luke Fickell's put himself in the position to not have that luck. Does that make sense?
7: Yeah, yeah.
6: Like, you make your own luck. I'm a firm believer of that in life, and Cignetti's done on the positive, Fickell's done so on the negative.
7: Do you think there's a chance that we've seen guys do? I mean, like Chip Kelly. Chip Kelly resigned from UCLA to take the OC job at Ohio State.
6: Yes.
7: Let's say after this season, Matty P heads back to the NFL in some capacity. Could you see Fick resigning Wisconsin if he was offered the Ohio State DC spot?
6: No.
7: I couldn't see him
6: resigning. They would have to.
7: If they fired him.
6: If they fired him, yeah.
7: Okay.
6: And I also don't know, would Ryan. What's the connection between Fickell and Ryan Day?
7: You're right. There's not a connection there. I don't think there is.
6: Former Buckeye, but you know, I kind of get the sense that Patricia's going to be here for a minute.
7: Yeah.
6: I just think of talking to him at camp, seeing the energy that he's got. I think he loves this. And so I think this new Matt Patricia, from what you didn't see in the NFL to this person now that's Ohio State's defensive coordinator, is just in love with all of this.
7: I hope so. Got it.
6: And I just think here, talking to people that know him better than I do, certainly he's having the time of his life doing this.
7: Yeah.
6: Just coaching ball.
7: Yeah.
6: That I think if your family's happy, if you're happy, you know, physically, mentally, I think he's been probably in the best place that he's been in certainly a long time.
7: Yeah.
6: And you're making good money.
7: And Reese, every week.
6: Why would you leave the spot that gives you all of that?
7: Almost every single week, you've got more talent than the other side of the ball.
6: Yeah.
7: You're playing
6: against. You're always coaching with the best.
7: Yeah, it's not like the NFL. You've usually got that. You've got that situation where you're against the, you're going to have a decided advantage that you don't have in the NFL every week.
6: Mm-hmm.
7: And there's something to that. And you're not on the firing line as the head coach.
6: No, there's never heat on your seat.
7: No.
6: And there's never really going to be.
7: He looks... He looks as happier than I've ever seen him look as far as silent. Yeah. It's like I expect him to come out and be, you know, very gruff and very like angry and all this. But he looks like it would surprise me if he wears flip flops on game days. He's that relaxed.
6: Like Bodie Wells does.
7: Yes. Exactly like Bodie Wells does.
6: You know, it's a thing to where you saw after the Michigan game or you saw after the national championship, Ryan Day, you know, his demeanor changed,
7: mm-hmm.
6: right? Where you saw much, I think, a freer individual, you know, and it's like with a lot of these guys, when they're able to, you know, win and win big and shake some misconceptions, there's a happiness to them. And I'm stalling because I'm trying to find the cut where he's asked by Bill Rabinowitz, you say you're happy about this. And he shoots back and he says, I'm not happy about anything.
7: That was a great quote. Yes.
6: And it was a wonderful understanding from him to where, no, you can't be happy about anything this year.
7: I'm
6: you
7: pissed
6: haven't
7: off.
6: Played a game yet. Right. I'm always pissed off.
7: Right.
6: That kind of has to be your mindset to where if you're happy, you're not hungry. Mm-hmm. I think that these coaches just can't shake.
7: Yeah.
6: And I think Cignetti's there as well, and certainly Kirby Smart. And so the best in the business, despite all of this success, are going into a season going, no, I'm not happy with this.
7: Yeah.
6: I'm not happy at all. I'm not happy with anything. Everybody needs to do better. And it's a constant thing. I hear from Ohio State's head coach right now.
8: I'm not happy with it. Don't you put those words in my mouth. Yeah. Happy.
9: Well, you have this complaint about this position group and that position group.
8: There's no blaming, complaining, or defending in this program, so I'm not going to do that.
9: How happy are you with the progress, and what are your concerns?
8: I'm not happy about it at all. Let me change my total tune, if that's what you got out of this.
6: You can hear the smile.
8: About everybody. I think we're working. I think we have a monster schedule. And I think that, you know, we have 51 new guys. So there's a lot of unknown. A lot of unknown. We know, you know, what's coming here. There's going to be storms along the way. But, you know, I think our guys have the right attitude. I think we have a chance to be a smart team. But we're going to have to be a disciplined team. And the first step to being a championship team is to not beat yourself. We've talked about this before. And so we have to make sure we're doing that. I will say this. In the scrimmage, there were too many penalties. Too many penalties. That's discipline. We cannot beat ourselves early in the season. We are going to be, you know, all over that part of it. There's a lot of areas that we got to improve in fast, but there's also a lot of things that I've seen that are encouraging. So that's been good, but we're nowhere near where we need to be.
6: And that's exactly what you want to hear.
7: Yeah.
6: Before the regular season. You haven't played a game yet. You get love from everybody. You're getting first place votes in the coaches, first place in the AP poll. You're probably the no-brainer number one for the first time in over a decade.
7: 51 new players, tough-ass schedule. We still think you're number one.
6: You got a lot. A lot in front of you. And I do think he's the right guy to guide this team through it. Now, more from Ryan Day coming up next. Sports Saturday on The Fan.
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26: Lots of sunshine in your Saturday forecast today. We'll see highs right around the low 80s, around 83 degrees. But today is the beginning of a major warm-up that's coming at the beginning of your week. Tomorrow, we'll see upper 80s. Monday, low 90s. And by Tuesday and Wednesday, it'll be 93 degrees, feeling a little bit more like the mid to upper 90s. I'm your 10 Weather Impact Meteorologist, Lily Aldrich, with 97.1 The Fan.
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6: I'm not sure who struggled more in the last 10 minutes. Eric to find a Ryan Day cut or North Carolina on offense and now on defense. The Tar Heels got down to, I think, the 2-yard line and then had to settle for a field goal. 10 plays, 71 yards for the Tar Heels. They lead TCU 3-0, but here come the Horned Frogs knocking at the door.
7: I realized a couple things today, Reese. Mm-hmm. First of all, I've got a fat face. Not that I didn't know it before, but it's reinforced when I shaved and then came in here. Yep, thank you very much. Appreciate that. Very kind. Secondly,
6: doing a lot of ABC love today. I think that's the ABC breaking news.
7: Right.
6: And then the best college football music, I think, comes from the 2000s ABC, ESPN, BCS music.
7: I missed a hair and it's bugging the hell out of me. I realize it right above my lip. And I can feel it.
6: I think that's something that everybody who shaves their face regularly can appreciate. Like that one little hair near your lip.
7: Yeah.
6: That's just bugging you the whole day.
7: Yep. I got to fix my home.
6: Hey, you'll get it next time.
7: That's a hope. Yes.
6: Just next time you shave, we're just trying to get better.
7: Careful there.
6: Trying to get better every time out.
7: I'll slice up my lip.
6: Now TCU is about to settle for a field goal here. So, boy, you're getting a barn burner. That's an ugly as hell logo that the Big 12 and Monster Energy decided to co-opt on the field.
7: Yeah. 3-3.
6: Boy, but you need the money.
7: Yeah.
6: And if you're the Big 12, probably not everybody's knocking on your door to advertise with you, because if they're going to spend money on college football, they're likely doing so in the Big Ten and in the SEC. It's interesting, just over the last 20 years, where the SEC used to just have a ton of regional sponsors.
7: Right.
6: And now the biggest brands in the country are going down south to get their name associated with SEC football. And Big Ten's been doing it forever. You know, and we talked about those low seats or the box seats at Ohio Stadium that I don't know if they're fully complete yet. And I also don't know where you go to take a number two.
7: Well, that's fair.
6: So I saw the video and I understand that there is a door in the back of the boxes, but I assume that door was like a fire escape thing that you would use if you had to make a quick escape.
7: Yeah.
6: But if that's the bathroom, considering how much space there is, only room for 12 standing, 8 sitting people, you can't take a 2 in that.
7: I would.
6: It's like being on a bus or an airplane. You can't take a 2 and let it linger.
7: Let's get Bjork on the phone and ask him.
6: You think he'd take our call?
7: No.
6: Knowing us, he would not. If it was Bo, he would take that call.
7: He would.
6: Yeah.
7: He would call Bo back even if he needed. If he left a message.
6: I'm sure. I think they text.
7: Yeah.
6: But us, no, probably not. That's where I think, you know, they're not adding a trough, obviously, to those box seats. The Richie Riches aren't going to be doing that. No, that's for you C-deckers.
7: Yeah, that's a C-deckers.
6: But that is part of the Ohio State experience.
7: Sure it is,
6: Have
7: yes.
6: you really gone to an Ohio State game at Ohio Stadium if you're not using the trough?
7: Right. Exactly. Yeah, it's
6: the box, and that again shows you kind of how messed up my mind is. Because as you see the video in them, I go, "Where are you pooping?"
7: Yeah, that's right. Yeah, so we got to think about the commoners.
6: Well, yeah, that's why I think this is 97.1 The Fan.
7: Right.
6: We're all fans of this thing. Speaking of Bo, so I don't know how you got into this on the YouTube chat with people. Now it is dissolved into farting and discussions on holding in farts. Where Rusty's talking about the coin flip that you have, and I've got one brewing.
7: Right.
6: But is it a fart or is it something else? Yeah. Like, don't ever flip that coin. Just run to the bathroom. In his days in Tallahassee as a sports anchor there, here's a cut. I think this was closer to the NCAA tournament, where Bo has to be as professional as possible with somebody who is on par with myself and Jeff Thidoff.
2: He'll be back. Last night, round two, I was around 2 o'clock in the morning, you see, G. Jesus, I was flipping channel on ESPN2. He had vintage McDonald's All-American High School Dunk Contest. It was the year LeBron won it anyway. How I noticed a certain kid from all over Louisiana dunking on Pete. The kid was Vaughn Wafer. He's not a kid anymore. When he splashed 20.
6: This is great job.
7: The video's out there.
6: Through the highlights. Yeah. The video is out there. I think it's sports anchor. I don't know the exact YouTube thing from it, but that's exactly how you handle it. And I don't know if it was a fart so much as his anchor friend, and maybe it was the coin flip. Well, I got one brewing, and I don't know if it's going to be loud or not, but I really got to get it out. And so you press a little bit, and then it is audible. Yes. Or if it was like, is your butt moving on the leather chair?
7: Yeah,
6: where it makes that sound. But one of the all time cuts that we'll play, just because it shows that Bo just keeps his eyes on the prompter.
7: Yes, he did.
6: Rolls through the highlights. Now, we know that there will be plenty of highlights for Ohio State this season. It's going to start with your quarterback and then number four. But up front for the Buckeyes, we think we have an idea that's pretty much set in, not stone, it's not written in pen, but maybe somebody took a mechanical pencil to a piece of paper with a line that's going to look like Ian Moore at your left tackle, Lou Montgomery your left guard, Carson Hinsman in the center, Austin Saraveld at right guard, and then Phillip Daniels at your right tackle. From earlier in the week, here was Ryan Day talking about that Buckeye offensive line.
0: So the offensive line right now, Austin's been working at guard, and you know, it's been good. He obviously spent a long time at tackle last year, and so he's been working inside and you know, his every day been getting more and more comfortable getting back in there. So, you know, you're seeing Carson, Luke, and Austin inside, and then Ian and Phil on the outside, and they're working together right now and getting a lot of reps. The ones now, you know, the guys, you know, right behind them are getting a ton of reps too, and so you're seeing Josh Padilla play some guard. You're also seeing him play center, but then Gabe Van Sickle and Jake are right in there as well. And then, you know, Carter at tackle and Deontay at tackle as well. Like, they're all repping with the ones. You know, I would say going into, you know, this week, we still haven't made any final decisions, but that's really, you know, how the ones are working right now. You're seeing those three inside guys with Ian and then Phil at tackle.
6: That's the one thing for me, is how is this line going to rebound? Because they were all on that team that got bullied by Indiana and then by Miami.
7: Four guys coming back with at least 740 snaps mm-hmm. under their belt. That's significant. It's one of the more experienced offensive lines they've had. Yeah, it's you're right. They did get, and that's where you go back to. Was it scheme? Was it players?
6: Yes.
7: You know, which one was it? Yeah.
6: Look, certainly for Miami, that Miami game, the college football playoff, you had Reuben Bain, you had Akeem Mezidor.
7: Yeah.
6: And they're playing in the NFL, and they heard their names called early. And certainly you've seen the video by now of Reuben Bain just, I mean, looks like he's in all pro form.
7: Yeah.
6: So you had the kind of competition that is only the best. But the response after that Indiana game needed to be better. And I do think everybody had a hand in that. There was one play from a college football playoff game where Mezidor and Bain were on the same side of the line. And I know there's somebody sitting up in that booth. And I go, yeah. How do you let that play happen?
7: Can't.
6: You have to call timeout with it. So it's situational awareness. But it's, you know, the your five best having time and working together consistently. So that it goes back to the past three seasons. I think there's been a lot of shuffle on your offensive line from a guys get injured early, guys get injured at all. And then you're trying to figure out who your best five are. And so I think to Ryan Day's credit, where you're talking about guys like, you know, Deontay Armstrong, Carter Lowe, Gabe Van Sickle, Joshua Padilla working in at different spots. Because, look, sometime this season you're going to need it.
7: You are.
6: Almost guaranteed.
7: More often than they had in years past.
6: Right. Yeah. And if they can figure that out, you're not losing a game, in my opinion.
7: Yeah.
6: It's a big question, though.
7: Right. There's I'm glad there's a buffer game before Texas this year.
6: I am too.
7: You know?
6: And I think that's probably for the best. I want there to not be two MAC opponents on the schedule.
7: Yeah.
6: Honestly, it's perfect that you do it week one, and then maybe after Texas, you schedule like a Vanderbilt or something.
7: Right.
6: You still get that Power 5 opponent in there, but to wade into the season, I think especially with the turnover that is now rampant in college football,
7: right, yeah,
6: is for the best.
7: Maryland's got like a significant non-conference FBS winning streak.
6: The Maryland Terrapins?
7: I think the Terrapins might actually have, if I read this correctly.
6: Where'd you read it from?
7: I'm trying to think.
6: Is this BS Sports?
7: No. I think this was on The Athletic. That Maryland's got the longest.
6: I did not have Maryland football, Nate,
7: think about it,
6: squeaking its way into the program today.
7: No, but it makes sense, though, if you think about it, because every team in the playoff typically would lose a non-conference FBS team, right? They're going to lose somewhere if they can beat the playoffs, usually, correct, right? Unless you've got a conference versus conference matchup.
1: They have 18 straight non-conference wins, and also have the longest victory against Power 4 non-conference teams.
7: Maybe that's what it was I was thinking of.
1: No, so it's both 18 both? Straight and 9 straight against Power 4 teams.
6: So before you get too ahead of yourselves here, the Terrapins won their first four last season and lost 8 straight.
7: Right. But they were conference games.
6: Florida Atlantic, Northern Illinois, Towson, and then they beat Wisconsin.
7: Right.
6: God, I forgot about that Wisconsin game.
7: But they lost conference games, not non-conference games.
6: You're right. It's a thing.
7: Indiana lost a non-conference game to Notre Dame in the playoff a couple years ago. That's why they don't have the streak.
6: One of these things is not like the other.
7: Great stat?
6: No, it's not a great stat.
7: It's a fantastic stat. It's a fantastic stat.
1: Well, I know I'm betting next weekend.
7: Yes! Maryland on the money line.
6: Who they got? Hampton.
7: There you go.
6: Hampton's not in the FBS.
7: That's fair.
6: CAA conference. The CAA, I think they're UConn. FCS.
7: Oh, they host Virginia Tech. That could be it.
6: It's just... I'll tell you why Maryland...
1: Does that count as a big game for James Franklin?
6: I'll tell you why Maryland frustrates the hell out of me in 2 minutes. It's Sports Saturday on The Fan.
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6: It's baffling, mind-boggling, frustrating that Maryland is getting the same money from the Big Ten TV deal that Ohio State is.
7: Same thing with Rutgers.
6: Yep.
7: Northwestern, Purdue puts no money into the football program.
6: And yet,
7: they get the same. That's why I wish Ohio State would be an independent. Say the hell with it. We're going independent.
6: What would be more likely? Because I don't think there's a scenario at all that Notre Dame goes into a conference. But Ohio State goes independent or Notre Dame joins a conference?
7: I think it's more likely Notre Dame joins a conference.
6: I don't see any scenario.
7: I keep thinking they're going to make little tweaks to where it's going to be really tough for Notre Dame to not be in a conference.
6: It would have to take a unified Big Ten and SEC to say we're not scheduling you.
7: Yeah.
6: But USC just jumped back in with the Irish, which I agree. That
1: are the super conferences.
7: The super conferencing might end up having to be it. But I guess the question would be traditional conference or Ohio State being independent. Which one would you? Yeah. If it's, I think the only Notre Dame gets in is if they're forced into something. But as much as I wish Ohio State would go independent, I don't, just because I think they deserve more of a bigger share of the pie. They just do.
6: They do. And I do wonder, and I think Tony Petitti, not directly, but I think it's been mentioned that in the future of the TV deal, and the Big Ten is telling you that they love the work that Tony Petitti's done by extending him to 2033. So he will be the guy most in charge of the new TV rights deal for the conference, that there will be tiers to this that should be based off of wins. Like you get more if you are better.
7: Yeah.
6: And I would hope that would do more to encourage a Maryland or a Purdue to be a little more serious with their football program. Similarly with Rutgers. If I could relegate, I'd relegate. You can't relegate. You cannot kick them out of the conference because Rutgers doesn't know how to operate their athletic department. Maryland's just happy to be here. UCLA's been running in the red forever.
7: Yeah.
6: those schools are thrilled to be where they are because they've somehow lucked into this position that Ohio State, Michigan, Penn State have provided. And now I guess we've got to include Indiana in that.
7: Yeah, Indiana for now. But yes, that does bother me that there's the and I know that, yes, you're right. There are chances, there are options where Ohio State can make more money based on where they go in the playoff and things like that.
6: That's how it should be. But right. We talk about now, the way things are set up now, where playoff teams get a certain amount of units mm-hmm. for their conference. If Ohio State makes a college football playoff, if Indiana makes a college football playoff, if Oregon makes a college football playoff, why is Rutgers or Maryland getting any part of that? It's silly.
7: It is. That's what the problem is, that they're not, you know, you talk about salary caps in different sports where you have ceilings and floors. And in baseball, if you get money from the revenue share from the tax that you get, the teams, the top five, where we have to pay a tax mm-hmm. to like the bottom five, they have to spend a certain amount of money out of that. They can't just pocket it. And in college sports like this, you know, when teams are making money, like when was the last time anybody ever said, man, I can't wait to watch that Purdue football game ever.
6: Only when it's involving Ohio State,
7: Notre Dame or something like that. Yeah.
6: Yeah.
7: So, but they're not spending the money into put it back in the program. So I don't know. It's bothering me too, that they, and I know that Ohio State will make more money this year.
6: Yeah.
7: From the media deal than Northwestern will, because Ohio State will be in the playoffs and they'll get these escalators that way, but there's no reason they should be at the same base level.
1: Do you think when they renegotiate Big Noon, OSU is like, hey, if we're going to be on this every friggin' week, we need more of the money?
6: That's probably a talking point. At least I would hope so.
7: Yeah.
6: I do hope, and I do think that there will be more. When they did the first deal, they assumed that Michigan, Penn State would be able to carry just as much as Ohio State. And yeah. We have all seen that not come to pass, where right. Ohio State's really the brunt of the Big Noon burden. I do think that there will be more teams that you can talk to if you're Tony Petitti and you're negotiating with Fox or with ESPN or with CBS or with NBC, because they're all going to want to be part of the Big Ten. Now, the Big Ten's a dominant force in college football. Who had that on their bingo card 5 years ago? That Ohio State's going to be able to flex a little bit, but I also think there's going to be a little bit more from other programs to say we can also carry that.
7: We can say, though, we can all agree that Fox is genius for what they've done.
6: Yeah, yeah.
7: The Big Noon thing, like the fact that
6: they
7: said, you know,
6: the Big Noon thing has worked.
7: Yeah, as far as for Fox goes. I know Ohio State fans don't like it.
6: And it's a different conversation that I love noon kicks, but I don't love Ohio State being on Fox for the Big Noon kick. So what was it? Six games in a row, something two like that, seasons yeah. ago. And then it was a bulk of the Buckeye games, the Big Noon. It was just a Big Noon blunder. It's been wet for Ohio State fans. I would just like some variety, please.
7: And part of that too, though, is that, you know, if Ohio State fans complain about it, you know, there's a reason Ohio State, the Big Ten has the big money from Fox. And that's because they've agreed to the Big Noon thing. And so, would you want to say, you know what, we don't do this Big Noon stuff with Fox, and let's go to a different network if it means you don't get as much money?
6: No, I think Fox will be able to throw the biggest bag at Ohio State. And so that's where I think it's going to have to be, Nate, to your point about the weight that Ohio State carries of, we're not doing all of these Big Noon kicks, or we're going to have a clause saying, like, if there was a Texas that came to town somehow.
1: And I was about Texas to say that. Like, you got to be able to flex a game.
7: Yeah.
6: And the fact that Ross Bjork couldn't tell Fox, no, this is going at night.
7: Yeah.
6: Is ridiculous. And I know that Ohio State tried all they could, and I don't fault Texas for saying, no, we're not.
7: Yeah.
6: I also fault, you know, but if you're Fox, you should have wanted, in my opinion, to be the better partner. Although I guess not, because Fox wants that Big Noon spot to be theirs, and they dominated it with Ohio State and Texas. This next set of rights deals, I would hope the clause is in there that 2 weeks, 3 weeks prior, if you're Ohio State and you're looking at a big non-conference game, say against an Alabama or a Georgia, they go, no, bleep you, Fox, this is a night kick. Because it's going to look gorgeous in 2 weeks when you got Ohio State and Texas under the lights in Austin. Not to say it wasn't awesome to watch Ohio State dominate Texas the way it did.
7: Right. But still, yeah, you're right.
6: But that's not a nooner.
7: No, I know.
6: It's silly.
7: I know. I agree. Oregon will be, 3:30 this year probably?
6: It's out in Eugene, right?
7: No, it's here. November 7th, but it's not Big Noon.
6: Do we know what is the nooner that week?
7: I think it's Indiana-Michigan that week, maybe. Is that the Indiana-Michigan week? I think it is.
6: You'll want to check on that, because I can't tell you for certainty any game that is in Columbus is off the table for Big Noon. I know that Ohio State's going to have a Scarlet out. I know they're going to have their tunnel vision, but the dates and times for that haven't been announced. You know, Ohio State's got Maryland for homecoming. That's, I would think, a night game.
7: When they did their, like, their draft of, it would, when they were going to pick, you know, which ones they wanted and whatnot for the Big Noon and things like that, when mm-hmm. they went to draft the first ones, yeah. No, it's not. November 7th's a different game then. Who was it that there was another game that they picked? Because they Fox got the first three picks.
6: Okay.
7: They always take Ohio State, Michigan.
6: Right.
7: They took Ohio State, Indiana.
6: Okay.
7: And they did not take Ohio State with their
6: They've
7: third
6: They've got Ohio State, Kent State. I don't think that's a...
7: That's not one of their picks, though. That. Yeah. But there was another one, though.
6: Ohio State's... see, that's where you look to me and I say Ohio State, Oregon. Yeah, that could be a Big Noon kick.
7: It's not a Big Noon.
6: You know that for sure?
7: Everything that I read when the schedule first came out and when Fox first had their first few picks that were made public.
6: I'm just saying 1v2 on November 7th. Ha ha!
7: There's another...
6: I hope so. You got to find it.
7: I'm going to look.
6: Okay. You do that while I bring up the Assorted Crackers podcast.
7: That
6: is in Ole Miss, or that's in Oxford, Mississippi. And it is three of the whitest, most SEC people in the world talking with Walker Jones, who was the head of Ole Miss's collective. And Walker Jones shared a great story of Ole Miss and everything they had to do when Lane Kiffin took the LSU job.
12: A lot of sleepless nights. As a matter of fact, I spent several nights sleeping at the Manning Center, and we worked 24/7 to keep our roster and to keep the program going. And what people don't realize, too, is half the staff was going to LSU.
6: Right.
12: So we literally had to have two different text threads, two different staff meetings. We had to ask coaches to leave the room. We had to no hall room conversations, nothing written down, nothing written on the grease boards in the office, because half the staff was literally, we were going to be competing against.
13: It's like espionage spy games.
12: Well, and we actually had the FBI come through and walk the building for bugs and for everything.
7: Because, really?
12: Yeah, we knew kind of what was in Baton Rouge, and we knew
13: how
12: they operated. So literally, I remember getting on my knees and looking underneath the desk, like checking for, like, is there some sort of bug in my office? Somebody was like, what are you doing? I'm like, you just trust me. You don't know this guy like I do.
6: Yeah. So, the guy that you don't know as well as Walker Jones is Lane Kiffin, and the idea that they had to get an FBI guy in to sweep for bugs is one of the better Lane Kiffin stories, and they're all great stories to tell you what kind of person Lane Kiffin is. When he does exit from LSU, it's going to be incredible to watch that bridge get burned.
7: It will be.
6: Knowing the money that they've thrown at him. Now, I do think there's going to at least be a national championship appearance for Lane sometime between this season and when he flames out at LSU. But I can say with almost 100% confidence, there will be a flame out at Louisiana State, because that's just who Lane Kiffin is.
7: That's what he does. Yes, he never leaves. And
6: it's going to be incredible to watch. Did you find it?
7: I didn't find it. But
6: all right.
1: Big Ten has picked Michigan, Ohio State, Ohio State, Indiana, and Oklahoma, Michigan.
7: That's the other. Oklahoma, Michigan was the third one. That's the one they picked. That was their first three picks.
6: Okay, but that it really doesn't answer the question that I had about Oregon and Ohio State, because that same week I have done the proper research here. Michigan State's at Michigan. So
1: Nobody's
6: picking that game. BYU's at Utah. So Fox does have some inroads in the Big 12. West Virginia's at Texas Tech. Georgia's at Ole Miss. That looks like your SEC nighter.
7: what I'm saying is that Fox is out of the first pick now that week.
6: Do you know this for sure?
7: Fox gets three first.
1: I got to imagine either NBC or CBS took Oregon, OSU as soon as that was on the table.
6: So the NBC game that week that Ohio State hosts Oregon is Miami-Notre Dame.
7: Right.
6: So it's either 3:30 or noon.
7: And the CBS night game is Air Force-Army.
6: It is.
7: What I'm saying is that since Fox does not have the pick on that game, CBS will pick it up and play it at 3:30. That's what I think is going to happen.
6: From your mouth to God's ears, I would hope that happens, because I do have quite the affinity for the best games every week accompanied with this music. And so if you are looking live at Ohio Stadium between the Ducks and the Bucks on CBS, hallelujah.
1: And we don't have to hear Gary Danielson this year.
6: Boy, there's going to be a lot of differences in college football. We'll get into some of those coming up next. It's Sports Saturday on The Fan.
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6: Bruce Springsteen, Madonna, way before Nirvana. There was U2 and Blondie, and music still on MTV. There's also Minnesota and Ohio State from October 28th of 1989. That'll be Buckeye Replay that comes your way here in about 11 minutes. It's the season finale because there's actual Buckeye football or current or future Buckeye football coming your way next Saturday at noon 30.
7: I had no idea where you were going with that.
8: Somehow we have four Bowling for Soup songs in the system and it's not one of them.
6: That doesn't surprise me.
7: Okay. Mm-hmm. I read the article.
6: Ooh.
7: I remembered where I read it now.
6: Okay.
7: I found it. It was an article on The Athletic, which we love, from August 29th. And this is what it says. Fox owns the first three picks this year. They used it on Michigan at Ohio State, Ohio State at Indiana, Oklahoma at Michigan, as Nate told us there.
6: Uh-huh.
7: CBS had the fourth pick and chose Oregon at Ohio State.
6: Okay.
7: So it's there on it CBS. Is. You would think it'd be a 3:30 kick. NBC had the fifth pick. They took USC Penn State out of their thing. But if you look at the schedule, though, it would lead you to believe maybe that Michigan State at Michigan might be the big noon kickoff. They want to do that on Fox. But Ohio State, Oregon will be on CBS, barring a trade. You can trade games still if the networks want to do that, but I wouldn't think that CBS would want to trade that.
6: All right, so I just asked Google the last time CBS did a noon college football game was November 29th of 2024.
7: Right.
6: Minnesota-Wisconsin was a rivalry game aired on Black Friday. So it's been done. The precedent's there.
7: Yeah.
6: But what you are saying gives me great confidence that the Bucks and the Ducks will be a 3:30.
7: Yeah.
6: That's where it should be.
7: Yes.
6: I had teased some changes in college football. It's going to look different. It's going to look different every year. Lee Corso is not going to be available to do the headgear on College Game Day. I was a little disappointed they didn't have College Game Day, but it's week zero. And so I think that's fine. I'm still going to have College Game Day on. It's not the appointment viewing that it usually is, but it's just on.
7: Yeah.
6: You pay attention to it. I hope they just don't do the headgear and they just do the picks.
7: Oh yeah. I see what you're saying.
6: And
7: yeah.
6: They just look, yeah, that was Lee Corso's thing. He's done. It's time to just figure something else out that comes organically like Corso's did.
7: Yeah.
6: Because a cheerleader at Ohio State had the Brutus head. Said, here you go, try this on. And it became college football history.
7: I think Mac, if you should get a tattoo that day of the game and then reveal it on who he thinks is going to win. And said, by the end of the season, his body's just covered in college football logos.
6: So I do think general college football fan is probably like, Les McAfee, please. I get it. He's a content machine. I mean, he's even going to be on the Monday night countdown. Yeah. So it's Monday night McAfee. Following Sunday night McAfee, following Saturday afternoon McAfee. Like, there is a point that you're going to get maybe oversaturated with Pat McAfee, but if he's your kind of one man, younger generation content machine, you know, they can kind of pivot from the Herb Street Corso generation of game day to the Saban McAfee generation of college game day and ride that for 20 years. Like, I certainly understand. You've also got a debut later today in the Mid-American Conference. For Sacramento State. Mm. Yes, the Hornets have made their way to the MAC. They're going to be playing it in Ypsilanti, Michigan, taking on Eastern Michigan. The game's at 6:30 on ESPN. So now, just like the Big Ten, the MAC, the Mid-American Conference,
7: right,
6: is coast to coast. Because UMass is also part of that nonsense for some reason.
7: I
6: like that.
7: I would much rather have football only conferences if you're going to do that.
6: Keep it regional, and if you're going the super conference route, just break it up the way that it's makes the most sense from a geographic standpoint. You've also got North Dakota State making its FBS debut. The Bison move to the Mountain West. They're going to host Jacksonville State at 5:30. So I'm very interested to see how some of those schools that really dominated the FCS scene.
7: Right, how they do coming up.
6: Moving on up.
7: Yeah.
6: Because that Fargo Dome is as awesome of an atmosphere as you can see on television. So if they've got the proper booster enthusiasm, and North Dakota State for now feels like a team that could really utilize the transfer portal to get guys in their second or third stops who are four or five stars coming out of high school with talent that it just didn't work out at their first or second spot.
7: Yeah, and then bring him back down there. It's all a minor league system anymore, Reese. That's what it is. It's like, you know, the same way Alabama feeds into Ohio State now. But yeah, it's a but it's the thing where it's a minor league market. If you if you underperform, you're going to go down and play in another school. Overperform, you get to move up a level, and then you're going to play for, depending on what the next rule is going to be, how many times you can transfer. But yeah, it's going to be like a minor league system.
6: At 7 o'clock tonight on the Atlantic Coast Conference Network, you have Hawaii at Stanford.
7: Okay.
6: Two teams couldn't be farther from the Atlantic Coast.
7: Yes.
6: Stanford is an ACC member. I think Hawaii's in the Mountain West Conference.
7: I believe you're right on that.
6: Fine,
7: yes.
6: I guess.
7: Yes. Mountain West. Yeah.
6: Andrew Luck is the only thing I could tell you about Stanford football.
7: Yeah, it's no longer Frank Reich.
6: He's their general manager.
7: Yeah.
6: So that's a position now that Ohio State, again, really had.

0: the last Heisman quarterback that didn't have one of some of the best talent in the country around him?
1: Probably.
0: I mean, Cam Newton's talent was elite, but Cam was also one of one.
1: Yeah.
0: Like Joe Burrow had Justin Jefferson and Ja'Marr Chase.
1: Not bad.
0: And Randy Moss's kid.
1: Yeah, that's right. So, that's right.
0: You're right. Yeah. You're always going to have that. I also think it's funny. Not funny. Funny is the wrong word, but Memphis has Aaron Noland in its quarterback room. They're going to be starting a West Florida transfer tonight against UNLV. So that's at 10 o'clock on Fox, the Rebels and the Tigers there. And boy, did life commit Aaron Noland fast.
1: Oh, yeah.
0: He comes in ballyhooed as an Ohio State quarterback, then goes to South Carolina, but Lenoris Sellers sticks around. Then he has to hit the transfer portal again. It's the most beware situation you could ask for in a guy that your second spot didn't work. You sure you want to try the portal a third time?
1: It's like Martell.
0: You sure you wanted to try a portal the third time?
1: Right, yeah.
0: You know, I feel terrible because it's what kind of advice are these kids getting?
1: Yeah.
0: Because Aaron Noland could have worked his way into playing games at Ohio State and being developed at Ohio State. And maybe he's not the starter here, but it's certainly, I think, a better situation for him than being QB2 at Memphis.
1: I think now they're getting better advice than they did back then.
0: I hope so.
1: Because there's more professional people that are advising them versus uncle.
0: The third uncle is a problem. Yeah. And you're going to have those every now and then.
1: Yeah.
0: But man, that was something that really caught my eye earlier. I forget when we were even talking about Memphis, but games in week zero.
1: Yeah.
0: Out to Dublin we go. It's 10-all. North Carolina and TCU. It's about 11 minutes and chains left to go in the second quarter. At 3:30 today, you've got USC and San Jose State. The two of us will be on next week after Ohio State football.
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3: All right, well, we have made it to the last one. One more classic broadcast to listen to. And then it's on to the 2026 season, and we've had our guy on before. We're going back to the Greg Fry era of Buckeye football. This dude was the comeback kid. This was one of the greatest comebacks in college football history when it happened. I still think it's top five, where the Bucks are down 31-0 that day in 1989 at Minnesota. The quarterback, Greg Fry, is here with us. Greg, you excited for this upcoming season for Buckeye football? I mean, I know you still must just study quarterbacks and love good quarterback play, and this will be a big year for Julian Sayin. Thanks for joining us again, man.
4: Yeah, happy to be on, Tim, and this is a fun one to talk about. But you're right, I'm pumped for the Buckeyes and what Julian can do. You know, he's got a year under his belt, got a lot of great talent around him. If he does his job of distributing the football, which he's pretty good at, and maybe being a little more mobile this year, I think you'd see a really great year out of him.
3: You would know something about scampering around and being mobile. That when you watch quarterback play, do you appreciate guys that kind of play the game the same way that you did, or are you a fan of all types and ways that you can play that position?
4: I'm a fan of all types. I mean, I wasn't the most speedy guy, but I was quick. But ultimately, I mean, I still coach young quarterbacks, and we talk about mobility all the time. We practice mobility in the pocket and out of the pocket, because you cannot function unless you're able to do both efficiently.
3: You know, before we get into this game, one of our hosts here, you might remember, Matt Hayes, Matty Ice, who played at Pick North, he tells stories about how when you were the OC, you would sometimes put your red pony cleats on that were 20 years old from the playing days, and you would get under center, and you would just light those dudes up. I can't think of anything more fun than that and showing the boys what it's like.
4: I'll never forget those days, and I know the players love those days. So we would do that on Wednesdays every once in a while, and I'm not so sure who had more fun, the defense or me. But I was still in my 30s then, so I could still move a little bit, and boy, that was fun. And it to a man, like every time I see one of those guys, that's what they remember. That's just, we had so much fun in practice. And, you know, I got to be a kid a little bit still at that point. So that was a great time.
3: It is fun. It's like, you know, when you had a teacher that would come out during recess and play all-time quarterback when you were just in elementary school or something like that. It just revved you up. But, hey, that sounds like real life Wednesdays right there, when the former starting quarterback from Ohio State gets out there and shows the kids what it's like. But take us back to this 1989 season right now, as we get into this Minnesota game. It's kind of right smack in the middle of the regular season where you're going up to the Metrodome. You guys had a tough game against USC, where you had to go on the road out to LA. You don't want to remember that one. And then a top 20 Illinois team, and you got back on the horse. You put up 35 points against Indiana. You beat Purdue, so you whipped through the state of Indiana in a couple of home games. And what was the vibe around the team as you were heading out late October to play Minnesota?
4: Well, we were 4-2, and really we could not afford another loss after losing those other two games. For me personally, though, it was personal, because I had been under a lot of heat in the media, because they weren't letting me throw the ball very much in the prior two games. Matter of fact, against Purdue, I think I threw it 9 times, and it might have been play action passes. Like, they were ultra conservative, and I wasn't very happy about that. And of course, the media was on me, and you know, the coaches were very outspoken about, you know, my lack of production, whether, you know, and I felt like I was handcuffed, so I was not pleased with that. And the passing game was under a lot of heat going into that game, so I felt like I had something to prove.
3: Quarterback Greg Fry is with us as we're getting ready to listen to Ohio State and Minnesota from 1989. We'll get more into the specific game coming up. It's Buckeye Replay on The Fan.
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3: We are chatting with quarterback Greg Fry, 3-year starter for the Ohio State Buckeyes, and he was involved in many comebacks in his day. We're talking about one of the great ones in college football history at that time. I mean, of any time. 31-0 comeback as they beat the Minnesota Golden Gophers. Now, Greg, I have to ask, with everything that you just said, setting the table for where things were, what they were saying about you and the offense in that season, that's already happening. And then you're in this game and you're getting bloodied and beaten by 4+ touchdowns. How do you have that belief that you can come back and do it? Did you believe that you were going to come back and ultimately win this game?
4: Well, It's a great question, and I turned that around from a coaching standpoint to teach young quarterbacks how to think in those situations. And I know, and you and I have talked about this, I mean, I'm always looking for a solution, always. And at 31-0, it's hard to wrap your brain around coming back, but you have to decide, okay, I'm not going to tank it, and I'm not going to throw in the towel. And those thoughts are real, because when it's 31-0 and nothing is going your way, you're thinking about, okay, how do we just play this thing out and get the heck out of here, because it's not our day. And I refused to accept that. And all I did was, to me, one of the key drives was right before the end of the first half. I actually missed a third down throw to Jeff Graham. I one-hopped it to him, and I walked off the field dejected. We had to punt. And it was 31-0. We're giving it up again. And they had 12 guys in the field on the punt and led us back on the field. And I remember thinking, not a good move. And we went right downfield and scored, and that got, I mean, I just sometimes needed one play to get some confidence. We put a good drive together. We scored. We went for two. We got that. So now it's 31-8. And we go into halftime, and that tastes a lot different than 31-0, especially when you just scored. So that changed the whole momentum of the game. And we knew at that point, okay, we can do this. It's a long way to go, but now we at least had a taste of, okay, this is possible.
3: And you get the chance to put all those points on the board. Like, this is the opportunity. I mean, you want to throw, you have to throw the football basically every single drive to get back in. And you can mix in a couple of runs here and there, yes, but essentially you've got to play fast and you've got to just cut it loose. And the numbers that you were able to put up in just the second half alone, Greg, legendary in this game.
4: Yeah, thank you. But the truth is, we were very patient in the third quarter. We still ran the ball quite a bit. And I think what we decided at halftime was, look, let's get out of our own way, because we had turned it over like 4 or 5 times in the first half. We were a high-efficient offense. We had a huge offensive line, studs in the backfield. We were fine. We just had to perform. And we started wearing them down. And, you know, the O-line gets a lot of credit for this day, because we started pounding on them. And basically in the second half, everything worked. Yes, the passing game worked. And I, you know, I got some redemption, because I threw for over 300 yards in the second half. But the running game was just as good. But the first couple drives in the second half were very methodical, and we just kept wearing them down. So I think we scored 20-some points in the fourth quarter, because they were just beat down. And at that point, it was just a matter of, do we have enough time? Because they could not stop us at that point.
3: Yeah, and, you know, I'm wondering, when you gave up the field goals while you're in the middle of this comeback, were you guys still fine as an offense? You know, you probably wanted to get that 3-and-out and get the ball back right away. But giving up field goals, obviously not as bad as giving up touchdowns in that situation. You still clearly had the chance to do what you needed to do.
4: Yeah, and you got to give it a lot of credit to the defense, too, because if the defense doesn't get stops, we're not pulling this game off, right? So everything's got to go. I mean, you mentioned it, like, 31-0 comebacks are very rare. There's still maybe 10 of those in Division I college football history. So that's a pretty cool thing to happen. But it has to work on both sides of the ball. And defensively, we got stops. And frankly, 3 points were great compared to – you just can't give up a touchdown at that point. So big kudos to the defense because they got some critical stops to get the ball back in our hands. And that was – I mean, I get goosebumps thinking about it because I remember the last stop, I think Steve Tovar made a couple huge plays.
3: That's right. Yep.
4: You know, we got it back with maybe a minute 50 to go. And, like, I mean, I just thinking about that, I get chills to think about – I remember talking to Jim Coletto going back on the field, and I started to, my mind started to go forward like, we might just do this. And I had to stop thinking that. Like, you got to stay in the moment. And he made a couple really good adjustments to prepare me for that drive about what kind of coverage we might see, and he was spot on. So I was ready. And, you know, we were able to pull it off. As a matter of fact, we scored too fast. We gave them 50 seconds, which almost was too much. We held on, but, you know, it's just it's hard to – when you look back at it, like I'll watch that game quite a bit.
3: And nice.
4: We were 3 for 3 on 2-point conversions. And I think we scored 2 touchdowns on 4th down. Like, the odds of what we pulled off in retrospect are astronomical. The fact that we scored on a couple 4th downs. We scored every single time we tried a 2-point conversion. I mean, it all fell into place.
3: Well, and Greg Fry is with us here, and we'll let you go here after this last little tidbit. But, I mean, you come back, and you mentioned it. You get it done. You're down 31-0, and you get it done with a minute to spare. The touchdown pass, we've talked about your weapons that you've had and how much you love throwing to these guys. Carlos Snow having a great game in this one, too, and he was doing it in the receiving game.
4: Right.
3: But Jeff Graham, on that play, seemed like the safety just was on his heels, and you placed this ball you made it look so easy when you sealed the deal with this one.
4: Right.
3: I still have the image of when you take your helmet off and, like, you got the blonde hair and you're just smiling ear to ear. It just was, you seem to just be having the time of your life and just hoping that the defense would hold him off. But that play, when you scored, what was that like?
4: So there's always a story there, and I remember this vividly. So I got to take you back a play because the play that set that up, I had just been sacked, which you don't want to do in a 2-minute drill. Chaos on the field. I call a play, and Jim Palmer makes a catch against a guy, and I forget who it was, that ended up playing in the NFL. He was man coverage. And Jim was a beginning of the year, like 3rd or 4th string tight end.
3: Yeah.
4: He had a great year, and he made a catch and ran over a corner to pick up like an extra 20 yards. And that took us down in the scoring position. And I just remember, it's one of those, like, when people talk about what you feel like when you're in the zone.
3: Mm-hmm.
4: Well, I knew what the next play was going to be before it came in. Cause I was on the same page with my coordinator, Jim Coletto. I knew what he was going to call, and I knew it was going to work. I had a flash of all of it.
3: Amazing.
4: And I just, like, I get chills thinking about it. And I remember when the play came in, because Jim Palmer ran out of bounds, so the clock stopped. Play came in, and I just smiled. And I already knew. Like, it was the weirdest thing. I already knew. And I remember it was a play-action fake, like the backs go off tackle. And pre-snap, I looked at the safety on Jeff Graham, and it was a total mismatch. Total, absolute mismatch. I won't mention the safety's name. Good dude. But he had no chance. None. Because Jeff had him one-on-one. And I literally didn't even make a play fake, because I already knew what was going to happen. And I remember my quarterback coach, who I won't mention his name because I wasn't a fan, actually gave me a negative grade because I didn't make the fake. Like, I can't make that up, right? So that happened to be the easiest throw. That was the easiest throw of the game, which is really, really weird. But the point was, we got to that point, and then it happened to be the easiest throw because Jeff just toasted him. Like, when you talked about that move, I'm like, well, he toasted him. It was. I could have thrown it left-handed. He was so open.
3: So, it was beautiful.
4: It was. And that's all on Jeff. And it was the right play call. And, you know, it was just, what a cool way. And that's like, I never had taken my helmet off. I don't know why I did, other than it was like, well, the job's done. Like, I'm going to take my helmet off because we just did it. We literally just came back and took the lead.
3: Incredible. And I mean, you talk about just the setup, the play before, how in sports, like, one good thing can lead to another. It's that thing called Big Mo. It's the momentum and just knowing that something was about to happen. You've got the confidence back that you can do it, and the defense holds off, and it's tied for the biggest comeback in college football history when it happens. So we can't wait to listen to it. the three-year starting quarterback for the Buckeyes, Greg Fry, a second time on Buckeye Replay this season. Thank you so much for doing it, Greg. Always a lot of fun.
4: Always happy to chip in. Thanks, Tim.
3: Awesome stuff, Greg. Helped us get ready for two of these Buckeye Replay broadcasts, and this is the last one we're going to listen to until it's real Buckeye football next week. The Call, one of the great comebacks in college football history, Ohio State and Minnesota from 1989, is next. 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
9: Lots of sunshine in your Saturday forecast today. We'll see highs right around the low 80s, around 83 degrees. But today is the beginning of a major warm-up that's coming at the beginning of your week. Tomorrow, we'll see upper 80s. Monday, low 90s. And by Tuesday and Wednesday, it'll be 93 degrees, feeling a little bit more like the mid to upper 90s. I'm your 10 Weather Impact Meteorologist, Lily Aldrich, with 97.1 The Fan.
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3: Been fun getting ready for this one. We have another late 80s dramatic comeback for the Buckeyes. They're on the road at the Minnesota Golden Gophers back in the day when Minnesota played at the Metrodome. It's only a couple years after this that the Redskins would win the Super Bowl. The one and only Super Bowl played in this venue, of course, Jim Lachey was one of the hogs there, and he's been our fine color commentator for a quarter century right now. It's a fond memory from my sports childhood, but let's get this thing going in front of 34,000 fans on this night, the Buckeyes and the Gophers here on Buckeye Replay.
11: It will be Pat O'Morrow to kick off for the Buckeyes, and waiting to receive for the Minnesota Gophers will be Chris Gators, along with Fred Foggy. He, incidentally, is a younger cousin of former Minnesota quarterback Ricky Foggy, and also out of Waterloo, South Carolina.
12: Ricky Foggy certainly challenged the Buckeyes while he was here at Minnesota, and we played under the dome, Terry. Here comes the kickoff.
11: Steve Rim is also back. And the opening kickoff is coming to the near side of the field where it will land out of bounds. And we have seen that happen to Pat O'Morrow a number of times now, starting off football games. That'll be a 5-yard penalty against the Buckeyes. So O'Morrow will have to kick it over as that one went out of bounds right around the 3-yard line in the southeast corner of the end zone just to our left.
12: That's one of those convection currents here in the dome that caused it, I'm sure. Actually not going through this, but this is really a different kind of place with the noise level, even with a crowd as sparse as it here by Ohio State standards, having the ability to get revved up and rainy perhaps to keep us in tune with that, but the band just below us to the left, and they're fired up, and they're working on the student body and the rest of the people here in the stands.
11: It's amazing how noisy it can be with only a crowd of some 35,000 on hand. That would be an estimate for today's football game.
12: The biggest crowd they had was 58,000 against Nebraska, and I think half the state of Nebraska came up here to see that game, but that's not true with this particular event.
11: So O'Morrow now will be kicking off from the Ohio State 30-yard line. And this kickoff is going to travel inside the 10. It'll be Gators at about the 80s. Across the 10, the 15, the 20, near side of the field, across the 25, and finally upended at his own 30-yard line. Jimmy Peel, one of the Buckeyes involved on the stop of Gators, a return of 22 yards. And it'll be Minnesota on offense, moving from left to right or south to north here at the Metrodome. Their quarterback is Scott Schaffner. The running backs are Darrell Thompson and Patrick Cummings. Split end is Pat Tinglehoff, whose father was a star for the NFL, Minnesota Vikings. I'm sure you recall Mick Tinglehoff. Schaffner on the first play from scrimmage. Looks to pass and fires out of bounds over by his bench at about the 42-yard line. Intended for the split end, Pat Tinglehoff. Vinny Clark on the coverage for Ohio State. Passing complete at 2nd and 10.
12: That ball just sailing way over the receiver. Actually not bad coverage by the Buckeyes, who have three defenders generally in the area. But a pass for the first down situation for Minnesota didn't work, Terry, and they'll have to go back to a run in their one-back set.
11: Thompson is the lone running back behind Schaffner. Thompson averaging 4.7 yards per carry, and he gets the give. He's across the 30, has running room across the 35, and takes it to about the 37, where he picks up close to 7 yards on the stop. Mark Pelini for Ohio State. It brings up third down for the Gophers, third and about 2.5.
12: Darrell Thompson averaging 4.7 yards per carry, making up that yardage lost in the first down, putting a third down in about 2.5. Excellent field position for that third down situation. Let's see what they do now, Terry, in the third play of the ball game.
11: The Gophers have done quite well on third down conversions this year, 41%. Both wideouts to the far side. And the give goes to Thompson, and he is met behind the line of scrimmage and brought down by Judah Herman. A fine play by the Buckeyes inside linebacker, and Minnesota will be forced to punt it away. That ball hit off of Rich Huffman at about the Ohio State 27-yard line. It is recovered by Scott Streep. And boy, I'll tell you what, the Minnesota Gophers get a big break there. They have the football at the Ohio State 27-yard line. A freak bounce as the ball hit off of Rich Huffman.
12: The ball actually fell short and then moved along the yardage line and hit the Ohio State player, who was not the actual deep receiver. That's Jeff Graham. And the ball now positioned very nicely for Minnesota on the 28-yard line of Ohio State. A real challenge for the Buckeye defense.
11: Scott Streif, who recovered that ball for Minnesota, number 57. And here's Schaffner on the give to Thompson, and he is met around the line of scrimmage. Maybe a loss as Pat Thomas from his nose guard position had excellent pursuit on the near side and stops in. Darrell Thompson of the Minnesota Gophers.
12: Pat Thomas ranked fourth, the Buckeye defenders, in total tackles with 33 this year. Two quarterback sacks and four tackle for losses. He has really come into his own this year, Terry, showing some great ability, the redshirt senior from Centerville, Ohio.
11: It was a gain of a yard. It brings up 2nd and 9. Clock on the move, 12:50 left first quarter, no score. Thompson is the only running back. Gators in motion. Fake give to Thompson, rolling out to Schaffner. Fires, has the man open, and did he make the catch? I believe so, inside the 20 at about the 17. Chris Gators on the reception on that low throw from quarterback Scott Schaffner. It is a completed pass, however, and it's good enough for a Minnesota first down.
12: A little sloppy from Schaffner to the receiver, but Perry, they don't judge it on beauty, just effectiveness, and he was effective, making a first down situation available for the Minnesota Gophers, ball resting on the 17.5 of the Buckeyes.
11: It was a gain of 10. It brings up first down and 10 to go at the Ohio State 17. Schaffner fakes the give to Thompson, rolling to the near side, being pressured by Spellman. He'll keep it. He's inside the 15-yard line and runs out on his own at about the Ohio State 13-yard line.
12: Chasing the quarterback was Alonzo Spellman, showing some big feet, but quick feet, to be able to move him out of bounds.
11: Vinny Clark on the pursuit along with Spellman, but it was a gain of 4 yards. It brings up 2nd and 6. The football at the Ohio State 13-yard line. Minnesota with the maroon uniforms, the gold trim, gold numerals, and they're moving on offense from left to right or south to north. Two running backs are Cummings and Thompson. Gators in motion. And the give goes to Thompson. He breaks loose at the 10. He's at the 5. He breaks loose. He's into the end zone. Touchdown. Darryl Thompson with his first touchdown against Ohio State. He had failed to score against the Buckeyes as a freshman, sophomore, or junior. That's a 13-yard touchdown run, and Minnesota strikes first. They lead it 6-0.
12: Buckeyes having two somewhat sloppy tackles, unable to bring down Thompson as he hit that wide perimeter. It was really a foot race with two Buckeyes bouncing off. Terry, Ohio State on offense will now have to see what they're made of, because this is really an emotional uplift for the Gophers.
11: And we've yet to see the Buckeye offense on the field yet. Minnesota on the scoreboard on that Thompson run. The extra point is up, and the kick is good by Brent Berglund. We have timeout on the field, 12-11 left in the first quarter, and it's Minnesota 7, Ohio State no score, and we'll be right back. The Minnesota scoring drive, 28 yards on only four plays. The touchdown run by Darryl Thompson. And then the extra point was good by Brent Berglund. And the Gophers have a 7-0 lead at the 12-11 mark of the first quarter. Aaron Pipcorn will be kicking off for the Minnesota Gophers. He wears number 47, a sophomore out of Austin, Texas. And back waiting to receive for the Buckeyes, Carlos Snow and Dante Lee. Carlos will line up to the far side, Dante Lee to the near side. Well, the Gophers capitalizing on the miscue by the Buckeyes on the punt by Brent Herbel. The Gopher kickoff is traveling to about the Ohio State 6-yard line, where Carlos drops it, picks it back up across the 15 to 20, running room 30, 35, 40, 45, 50, and then knocked out of bounds right at midfield. On the far side of the field near the Buckeye bench, it was the kickoff man, Aaron Pipcorn, who got a piece of Carlos, or he might have been heading coast to coast, as it is a 44-yard kickoff return, and Ohio State will have the football on the Minnesota side of the 50-yard line.
12: That time the miscue worked to Carlos' advantage, because it helped open up a lane, not only from some lane breakdowns by Minnesota in their coverage, but the blocking also provided by the Buckeyes as Carlos stuttered back there.
11: That was only the second kickoff return for Carlos Snow this season. Jeff Graham coming in motion to the near side. And the give goes to Carlos Snow. He takes it down to the Minnesota 46-yard line, as he picks up about four on that play. Max Stevens, the weak side linebacker for the Gophers, out of Akron, Ohio, on the stop.
12: My sense, Terry, is Ohio State will go with the running offense primarily, and then if they're effective there, test the somewhat weak secondary of Minnesota, but they don't want to rely upon the passing efforts of the Buckeye offense.
11: Ryan Stabline, the walk-on from Erie, Pennsylvania, is the flanker to the far side. Graham to the near side, and Fry on the play action. Looks to pass, dumps it off to Carlos, but it's incomplete. Just out of his reach on the right flat. And the Buckeyes will be looking at third down at about 6.5. Max Stevens picked up Carlos Snow out of the backfield on the coverage.
12: Mike Sundvold was coming in with some pressure, the redshirt junior from Minnesota, applying a little pressure and hurrying Greg Fry's throw, to the right short area.
11: Carlin Byrd has now checked into the Minnesota secondary, the sophomore out of Canton, Ohio, as the Gophers go with extra defensive backs on this third and about 6.5 for the Buckeyes.
12: Ohio State, Terry, banging away with an effective percentage of 42% in third down situations so far this year.
11: Backs are split. Beatty and Graham are the wideouts. The flag is down, as we might have had some movement by Jim Palmer, the Ohio State tight end. The Buckeyes might be offside.
12: Jim Palmer was moving. That'll be 5 yards, making a third down and a bunch now. Third and really 11, I believe. Terry, the Ohio State Buckeyes are going to have to pay attention to little things to make their offense work. Moving early like that, even with the sound somewhat significant here in the dome, is not going to be helpful to the ball control Ohio State needs.
11: Brian Stabline and Jeff Graham will be the wideouts. Graham to the near side. Scotty Graham and Carlos Snow, the running backs. Brian Stabline lined up to the far side. Fry is straight back to pass. Deep drop. Looks the field over, and he's sacked. He is sacked at about the Ohio State 41 by Ron Getz, the strong side linebacker.
12: Well, he was coming, Terry, and that's a little bit unusual. Even though they, being Minnesota, plays a substantial Michigan State type of defense, it will be a difficult issue for Ohio State if they can't stop those linebackers in a blitz situation. Number 79, Mike Sundvall, by the way, hurt in that last play as he came off.
11: It was only the seventh time that Fry has been sacked this season. Bowman with the punt. It's a high punt. Gators will make the catch at his 25. Not a whole lot of running room, but he does do a pretty good job, even with about six Buckeyes near him, to get that ball to the 31. So he picks up about six on the return. The punt by Jeff Bowman traveled 34 yards. We have timeout on the field in the first quarter with 10:38 left in the first quarter. It's Minnesota 7, Ohio State no score, and you're listening to the Ohio State Football Radio Network.
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13: Elk and Elk, proud sponsor of Ohio State Athletics.
11: Well, Greg Leshutka, with about 10.5 minutes left in the first quarter, the Buckeyes facing a little adversity early in this football game.
12: Indeed. Last week against Purdue, three opportunities provided by the defense, then allow the offense to put some points to the board. The defense will have to come up with a big play, in my opinion, and shut down the Minnesota attack to give the Ohio State emotional boost.
11: The Gophers at the line of scrimmage. Schaffner, the quarterback, gives off to Darrell Thompson. He's across the 30-yard line to about the 32. Really didn't pick up too much on that carry, maybe a yard and a half. On the stop for the Buckeyes, Alonzo Spellman, the freshman out of Mount Holly, New Jersey, who has really been playing some inspiring football for the Buckeyes, tied for the team lead in sacks. 2-yard game for Minnesota's Darrell Thompson. It brings up 2nd and 8. Trey Whitson, one of the tight ends, checks off the field. Darrell Thompson, 5 carries for 23 yards here in this first quarter. And we've played 5 minutes into this football game. 2nd down and 8. Schaffner fakes the give. Buckeyes were blitzing. Here's a pass thrown on the left side. It sails out of bounds. I don't know. Maybe one of the Buckeyes might have gotten a piece of the arm of Scott Schaffner. The pass was intended for Kevin Grant. Vinny Clark on the coverage on the near side.
12: Just a little pressure on the quarterback, but nobody close enough. He just hurried the pass and threw it way over the receiver. Number 73 for the Minnesota lineman coming out, Dan LaMotta, the senior redshirt right tackle, showing some injury on his right hand. So, Terry, the Minnesota Gophers now 3rd and 9 to go.
11: Gophers 0-1 on third down conversions here in the first quarter. Two wideouts to the near side. Hopewell. And also Gators. Lone setback now is Darrell Thompson. Schaffner looking to pass. Dumps it off across the middle. It's complete, but shy of a first down as Gators makes the catch. But he was dropped right after making the reception at the 40, and they need to get it to about the 41.5. Zach Dumas on the stop for Ohio State. The Gophers will bring the punting team onto the field, led by punter Brent Herbel.
12: That wasn't Chris Gator's fault. The ball was on the mark. Just good defending by Ohio State with Zach Dumas preventing that additional yardage for a first down. Good play by the defense.
11: Herbal in for his second punt of the afternoon. Jeff Graham waiting back to receive. Good snap. Not too much pressure, and he gets off a very high punt. Graham will field it at his 21 and call for the fair catch there. So the Buckeyes will have it on offense moving from right to left at their own 21-yard line. A 39-yard punt, no return.
12: That time the punt team, Terry, stayed well away from the ball. Let Jeff Graham fair catch it, so there couldn't be a reoccurrence of the last turnover.
11: We pause 10 seconds for station identification on the Ohio State Football Radio Network.
15: Craig Fry and the Buckeyes at the line of scrimmage. Scotty Graham and Carlos Snow in the eye. Big Beatty and Jeff Graham, the wideouts. The give goes to Carlos Snow. He busts it up the middle and has some running room as he advances that football close to the 30-yard line. And a gain of almost 9 for Carlos. He was brought down by Ron Getz.
16: The one thing with the Michigan State type of defense, you can either be a hero or you can be less than that. And that time, the stunt by Michigan State in the front wall opened up a nice avenue and a crease for Carlos Snow to come back on to pick up his 8 yards.
15: Jeff Graham to the near side. Ryan Stabline is the other wideout, the flanker to the far side. Backs are split now behind Fry on second down and 2. The give goes to Scotty Graham, and he is met at the 30, about a yard shy of the first down. Joel Statz and Anthony Bryant, who is starting today at right end for Minnesota in place of Skeeter Akri, combine on the stop.
16: That time the Michigan defense all kind of spun and stunted toward the strong side of Ohio State's line, and that's exactly where the back was running, and it just had too many men to allow that hole to open, Terry. Third down situation and about a half a yard to go.
15: Buckeyes converting 42% of the time on third down. Fry behind center Dan Beatty. A third and 1 call for the Buckeye offense. The give goes to Carlos Snow. He has the first down across the 30-yard line to about the 32 as he took it over the right side of that offensive line. Carlos Snow coming into today's game, 15th in the nation in rushing with 679 yards, third in the Big Ten, and averaging 6 yards a carry this season.
16: But Joe Stasniak is showing the leadership qualities expected of him with the others in the front line, but there he was helping Carlos Snow up off the pile and saying, come on, guys, let's get with it.
15: First and 10 for Ohio State. Football at the Buckeye 33-yard line. 7:22 left first quarter. Fry on play action, being pressured, loses the football, and Minnesota coming away with that loose ball. Are they going to call that a fumble? Let's
16: they
15: wait
16: are,
15: and see. Yes, it will be the Gophers football. Bob Coughlin came away with that fumble of Greg Fry as he was being sacked in the backfield, and it was Coughlin, who was there to come away with that loose football.
16: We talked about Minnesota being on the plus side, 1.3 turnovers per game in their favor. They've had 2, a mistake by Oz hitting the punt, and now the fumble by Greg Fry, the ball resting on the 22-yard line.
15: It was Eddie Miles who was able to jar that ball away from Fry on first down for Minnesota. Thompson cuts back inside and takes it inside the 15 to the 14-yard line. A nifty run by Darrell Thompson. Alonzo Spellman made the stop for Ohio State, but Darrell Thompson, who came into today's game 4th in the Big Ten in rushing and 19th in the country, picks up 7 on that one. It brings up a 2nd and 3 with the ball resting just inside the 15 of Ohio State.
16: Football clubs 4-2 coming into this game. All important to keep the run going for the Roses. But right now, it's just who can win this ball game.
15: Buckeyes have had 2 costly mistakes already. Here's the give to Thompson, and he takes it up the middle once again and fights his way down inside the 10-yard line and has a first down. Darrell Thompson on back-to-back runs for Minnesota. Pat Thomas and Derek Eisman on the stop, but the Gophers will have it first and goal at the Ohio State 9-yard line. That was a gain of 6.
16: Terry, if Ohio State gets 14 points down, they've seen the bottom fall out at USC, and with the offense sputtering a little bit and the defense so young, to deny a touchdown and allow only 3 points would at least be a preservation of the moral victory, at least in this drive.
15: Darrell Thompson is the lone setback. He gets the give, finds a hole, takes it inside the 5, down to about the 3.5. Mark Pelini and Derek Eisman on the stop, but Minnesota with the football inside the 5 of Ohio State will mark that ball at the 4-yard line.
16: Terry, it used to be that you didn't worry about anybody else except when it came to the Ohio State-Michigan game. That's not true. With the 95 rule parity in place, this can make Minnesota's season, no matter how it goes. They pointed for the game. We've heard about the concern by Ohio State coaches where their players up and taking it seriously, and now the brakes sliding toward Minnesota's benefit.
15: Been a long time since the Gophers beat the Buckeyes. Here is Schaffner, the quarterback, going right over his center to inch it down a little bit closer, as he might have gotten the ball down to the 3-yard line at best. Tried to go over the block of The junior center, Chris Thom, will host the Buckeyes, plugging up the middle there.
16: Shocker, not a great runner, really. He shows some fair speed and averaging 1.3 yards, but the workhorses clearly are Darryl Thompson and Marcus Evans and Rick Meyer, all who occupy the tailback position for Minnesota.
15: Third down and goal at the Ohio State 3 for Minnesota. They have a full house backfield, three running backs, and the give goes to one of those deep men, and that was Thompson, who was stopped right at the line of scrimmage by Derek Eisenman and a number of Buckeyes, Rich Grimmel also in the pack. So now the Gophers will be looking at a fourth down and goal at about the 3, and right now they show no signs of bringing in the field goal team.
16: Boy, a great performance by Derek Eisenman, who penetrated through and shown some great ability. I'll tell you, that guy is the inspiration leader, in my opinion, Terry, for this whole defense. And he's shown it week after week. But again, their challenge, fourth down and goal for Minnesota.
15: Interesting call here by Gutekunst. He elects to bypass the field goal. Fourth and goal. Schopner on the quarterback. He goes right up the middle, end zone. And let's see. Touchdown. A flag is down, however. A flag is down at the line of scrimmage. So let's see if the score will stand or not.
16: It was a big conference down there, but that was a noble call. Initial signal is against Minnesota, Terry, and it's holding against the Gophers. A break for the Buckeyes.
15: Well, indeed, as Ohio State really dodges a bullet there, and that's going to force the Gophers now to rethink their strategy as they brought the field goal team on. Boy, that was a design play. That was that quarterback draw. And Schopner did get it into the end zone, but the holding call wipes out the touchdown and moves the football back to the Ohio State 13-yard line.
16: Good call by Minnesota. Ohio State at least getting advantage of a break coming their way, Terry, and there hasn't been any really in the ball game to speak of. This, again, may be a moral victory for the defense, but the offense will have to pick up the charge in the kickoff ensuing.
15: This will be Berglund for the field goal try. He has missed only once this season. From the 20-yard line, the kick is up. It is good. A 30-yard field goal by Brent Berglund. So we have timeout on the field with 4:17 remaining in the first quarter. It is Minnesota 10, Ohio State no score, and we'll be right back. Today's game is brought to you by Motorist Insurance Companies, the kind of insurance company other insurance companies would like to be. You know us. And with the clock showing 4:17 left in the first quarter, Minnesota shocking Ohio State at the moment, 10-0. The Gopher scoring drive took 3 minutes. They picked up only 9 yards on 6 plays, and the score came on the Berglund 30-yard field goal.
16: Again, both of those scoring efforts presented by opportunities created by the Buckeyes to help out the Minnesota Gophers. Ohio State beating themselves at this point. It's important, Terry, I think, at this juncture for the offense to really get a consistent drive going so the offense can get in a rhythm and get some confidence in that line and backfield to move that ball.
15: Aaron Pipkorn will be kicking off at the Minnesota 35. Back to receive for the Buckeyes, Carlos Snow and Dante Lee. Carlos returned the first kickoff for the Buckeyes today, 44 yards. And that has been the longest kickoff return by the Buckeyes this season. This one is a short kick that will be fielded by Snow on the move at about the 12, across the 20, 25, up the middle, across the 30, still keeps his feet, 45, 50, he might be able to take it down the 35, 30, 25, 20, and finally knocked down inside the 10 at the 9-yard line of Minnesota. It was Andre Thaddeus who pushed Carlos, and that was a 53-yard return. It puts the Buckeyes in a first and goal situation at the Minnesota 9-yard line.
16: That's the kind of break Ohio State needed, and a superb, superb effort by Carlos Snow, who showed a flash of the greatness that brought him to Ohio State. And really, he did so much on his own, Terry, showing great balance and exceptional speed. Perhaps the first time this year, in my opinion, given the problems he's had with a sore knee. Here comes the Buckeyes with Dante Lee, the tailback position, with the ball, first down on the 9-yard line.
15: And Jim Bryant is in there for the Buckeyes at tailback as they give Carlos a breather. First and goal at the 9. And the give goes to Bryan, and he takes it up the middle and doesn't get much at all. Maybe a yard to about the 8. Mike Sunbold, the right tackle on the stop for the Minnesota Gophers. It brings up 2nd and goal. They will spot that football, let's see, at about the 8-yard line.
16: Sunbold was hardly budged, and Bryan hit him square on, and they both went into a neutral zone. Neither one moving.
15: Second down for the Buckeyes. The backs are split. Still Bryan at tailback. Now Graham in motion. Got Graham to the far side. Fry on a quick drop. Fires into the end zone. And it is incomplete. Off the hands of the intended receiver, Bryan Stabline, who was open across the middle in the end zone, but unable to hold on to that one.
16: Well thrown ball by Greg Fry on a clothesline with Stabline coming in. And Jeff Graham going to the outside was a little bit of a mix up the ball. Really on the mark. Could have been 6. Third down situation. Ball the 9-yard line, Gary.
15: That would have been Stabline's 2nd career reception. Buckeyes still go with Scotty Graham and James Bryant at the running back positions. Getting noisy now in the Metrodome. Fry elects to continue barking the signals. And he loses the football in a sack. It is picked up by Minnesota. And they might go all the way. There's only one player that has a chance to stop Lufkin, and he's into the end zone for a touchdown. 85 yards as Fry was knocked in the backfield by Mike Sunbold. In fact, Greg Fry is lying flat on his face at the 15-yard line, and Sean Lumpkin goes 85 yards into the end zone for another Minnesota touchdown, and now the Gophers lead it 16-0.
16: Well, I'll tell you, Greg Fry was really clobbered. Minnesota on a hard charge with their defensive line, and that ball popped in the air, Terry, allowing the Gophers to take that ball, and Sean Lumpkin had an interception, fumble, and legged it all the way in. I think he has to have some credit due to Ohio State as Scotty Graham really tried to do the best he could to stop that, but was really out of position.
15: When the ball popped out of the hands of Greg Fry, catching it was Lumpkin, and he went just about coast to coast. Greg Fry has finally gotten up down at the Ohio State 15-yard line. I'm sure he must have gotten the wind knocked out of him.
16: Terry, if there's any question that Ohio State is facing a team that came to play, they better get out of their system because this is a different Minnesota ball club. The score now has Ohio State in the short side with the score 16-0, favoring the Gophers.
15: Berglund will be in to attempt the extra point. Well, another case of the Buckeyes having excellent field position. It was first and goal at the 9 when the Ohio State drive began, but the Buckeyes have turned the ball over 3 times in the first 11-plus minutes of this football game, and Minnesota has now scored 3 different times, a pair of touchdowns and a field goal.
16: Well, anytime you let a team like Minnesota believe they can win, particularly early on, Ohio State has to be having some second thoughts, and as we look at the sideline, Ohio State looks pretty solemn while the Gopher sideline is pretty revved up. And well, they should be. They're ahead in this game.
15: Last year here at the Metrodome, Ohio State won the football game with a goal line stand in the final minutes. Buckeyes won it 13-6. The Gophers did not score a touchdown in that game. They had 2 field goals, but they've already scored 2 TDs here in the first quarter today.
16: Well, Terry, like in so many things, attention to detail makes a difference. And the Buckeyes have really made some mental mistakes. The ball popping out. That time, a very good charge by Minnesota, having the ball coughed up by a injured Greg Fry. The Buckeyes will really have to find out what's inside them as a ball club.
15: Well, we do see on the Ohio State sidelines that Kirk Herbstreit is loosening up, so we'll have to wait and see what happens the next time the Buckeyes have it on offense, whether it be Fry or Herbstreit. Herbstreit has seen limited action this year. He's thrown only 8 passes all season, completing 3. Berg went in to attempt the extra point. This would give Minnesota 17. The kick is up, and it is good. So there's timeout on the field with 3:07 remaining in the first quarter, and Minnesota leads Ohio State 17-0, and we'll be right back.
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5: Now look, part of listening to one of the largest comebacks in Ohio State football history is that we got to listen to our team butter up the other team a little bit. But that's all we're doing. We're just buttering up Minnesota the best we can so we can really make it hurt when we start to come back. And when we play basketball with our kids in the driveway, we let them get ahead a little bit. But I don't know if you're like me, you didn't just want to give away a victory, so you let them get like a 7-0, 8-0, 9-0 lead, and then you pounce. Then you just start knocking in everything. That's the phase that we're in right now. So the Buckeyes just gave up that long fumble return for a touchdown, and we get back to it right here. Ohio State on the road at Minnesota in 1989.
6: And the kickoff by Pipcorn is a bouncer that's fielded by one of the upmen for Ohio State. And getting knocked down at about his 27-yard line is Tyrone Harrison. Buckeyes will have the football first and 10 at their 27.
7: In comes Greg Fry, Terry. He obviously not significantly injured in that last play.
6: The Minnesota scoring drive. Well, it was set up by that return of the intercepted fumble by Sean Lumpkin. The 85-yard return on the intercepted fumble. Extra point was good by Berglund. 17-0 Gophers with 3:02 left in the first quarter. Snow and Graham are the running backs in the eye. On first down, the give goes to Carlos Snow, and he is met behind the line of scrimmage. It was Eddie Miles who knocked Carlos off his feet just across the 20-yard line.
7: Eddie Miles is the left end, Terry, and he was coming through on that backside movement, and he's had time. The other ball players in this Michigan State kind of defense provided a stunt for a loss of 70 yards to the Buckeyes. Second and 17.
6: A loss of 7 on the last play. Backs are now split. Second down. Try over center Dan Beatty. On the give, Carlos Snow going to the far side, cups it back in, takes it across the 25 to about the 27-yard line. He gets it back to about the original line of scrimmage, a gain of 7. Eddie Miles and Joel Statz combined on the stop. Buckeyes will be looking at a third down and about 10.5. And James Bryan has now checked into the Ohio State huddle. He'll be at the tailback position.
7: Minnesota bringing in their prevent defense.
6: Looked like Carlos was limping a bit as he went off to the west side of the field by the Buckeye bench. Backs are split. Third down and about 10.5. Jeff Graham lined up to the near side. Fry straight back to pass. Being pressured, dumps it off over the middle to Bryan. It's complete. He shakes loose momentarily, but only gets it across the 30-yard line for a gain of about 3. And Ohio State will be forced to punt it away. Ron Getz and Sean Lumpkin in there for Minnesota. And Jeff Bowman into punt it for Ohio State. Chris Gators back waiting to receive at about his 31-yard line.
7: Minnesota really pressuring Greg Fry. That time they have 3 defenders forcing him to throw that ball to the alternative receiver.
6: Bowman's punt is a short punt, fielded by Gators. He's across his 40 and then brought down at the 42-yard line. So Minnesota will have excellent field position, a 32-yard punt with a 4-yard return. And right now, Greg Leshutka, you have to wonder what has happened to the Ohio State offense, which the last 2 games has been racking up a lot of yardage. But not too much here in the first quarter with 53 seconds remaining.

0: started. Just a 17-year-old freshman into that backfield. And he's been a guy who has excited these fans early this season. And the give goes to Rem, and he takes it up to midfield. A couple yards shy of a first down. Steve Rem on the carry. He came into today's game with 94 yards rushing on only 10 carries. Minnesota will be looking at a third down and two to go, and that is the end of the first quarter of play. It's the end of the first 15 minutes. The score is Minnesota 17, Ohio State no score, and you're listening to the Ohio State Football Radio Network.
1: 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Our thick-cut aged steaks have been the staple in Columbus with three locations in Upper Arlington, Dublin, and downtown. 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
0: Second quarter here at the Metrodome. It's been all Minnesota so far today, leading 17 to nothing. First, each week during our Ohio State broadcasts, we try and test your knowledge of Ohio State football. Here's today's Ohio State trivia question brought to you by the Kroger Company. Proud to bring you exciting Buckeye football action. Let's go Buckeyes. Name the three sets of brothers to be selected All-American at Ohio State. And we'll have the answer to today's question in the second half of play. Let's go down to our sideline man, Randy Ford. Randy?
5: Well, Terry, one thing, Carlos Snow is all right as far as we know. He has hit his funny bone on his left elbow, and his hand has gone numb. I'm sure he might have done that before. They're waiting for the feeling to come back before they put him in the game. The other thing, Terry, is that all the offensive players on the Ohio State side of the field, along with the coaches, are all talking to each other about just relax. We had a long time to go. 17 points isn't going to win the game. And they're just trying to relax and not get on each other's nerves, so to speak, in a hurry, just to stay together, and good things will happen.
0: You look at some of the numbers in the first quarter of play. The Buckeyes with only 2 yards of total offense compared to 70 for the Minnesota Gophers. Ohio State minus 6 yards rushing in the first 15 minutes. Gophers go at the full house backfield, and the quarterback Fleetwood is brought down on a nice tackle by Vinny Clark right around midfield as they went off the option there and had a whole lot of running room on that third down carry. It's going to bring up a Minnesota fourth down and about a yard to go, and they will bring in the punting team, even though the ball's at the Ohio State 49-yard line.
6: On that last play, watching Thompson go to the far sideline, Terry, he is not 100%. That was all the quarterback, and he wasn't going to pitch it. And Thompson may be a factor now that he is going to be looked at on the sideline with his fourth down punting situation.
0: Well, he missed the game a couple weeks ago due to a knee injury. The punt by Herbel is a very high punt. Fair catch called for by Jeff Graham. He makes the catch at the Ohio State 10-yard line. So Herbel really got it up in the air, and it traveled 39 yards, but no return, and the Buckeyes will have it way back at their 10-yard line, first and 10, moving from left to right.
6: Smart thinking by Jeff Grant. He called for the fair catch, was poised, put the ball on the 10-yard line, as opposed to allowing the ball perhaps to roll in closer and put the defensive efforts of the Minnesota Gophers into a better field position situation.
0: Now, we talked at the very top this afternoon about how penalties have hurt Minnesota, and indeed have wiped out a touchdown for them in the first quarter play, but they have been able to recover from that, and they have a 17-0 lead.
6: That's about the only thing that's gone wrong for them, though, the whole first half.
0: Jim Bryan is in a tailback for Ohio State on first and 10 at the Buckeye 10. The pitch goes to Bryan, coming to the near side, cuts it back up across the 15 to the 16-yard line. So Jim Bryan gains 6 on the carry, and it brings up a second down and 4 to go.

0: On the stop, Bob Coughlin and Mike Sunville, the interior tackles on that defensive line for the Minnesota Gophers. They've both been very active in the first half.
1: I'll tell you, the defense for Minnesota, Terry, they're coming to hit, and they have really been showing Ohio State, you're in a ball game, guys, and we're gonna hit you and understand what this ball game's about.
0: Bryant remains in there at tailback. Both wideouts to the far side for Ohio State. The give goes to Jim Bryant. He has a first down across the 20. Good running across the 25 to about the 27-yard line. On the stop was Max Stevens, the senior out of Akron, Ohio, for the Minnesota Gophers. A gain of 11, a first down, and the Buckeyes on the move with the football at the Ohio State 27-yard line.
1: Good blocking by the left side of the line. The Minnesota defense stunned to the left. Joe Stasniak and a couple other Buckeyes provided that crease and allowed the movement upfield for an important first down psychologically as well as to keep this drive going.
0: Backs are split. Scotty Graham and Jim Bryant. First and 10 for the Buckeyes at the Ohio State 27. Again goes to Scotty Graham. He takes it across the 30-yard line. Close to the 31. Mike Sunvold on the stop for the Minnesota Gophers. That was a gain of close to 4 for Scotty Graham, who came into today's game with over 430 yards rushing this season, averaging 5.6 yards a carry and 4 touchdowns.
1: Sunvold is a real player, Terry. This guy has no quarter and gives no quarter. He's a redshirt junior from Brooklyn Center, Minnesota, and he's playing a whale of a ball game defensively for the Gophers.
0: Second down and about 6.5. Backs are now in the eye. Fry over center. Fry on the give to Jim Bryant. He's met behind the line of scrimmage and brought down close to the line of scrimmage, just behind the 30-yard line. Loss of about 1, and again it was Mike Sunvold along with Anthony Bryant combining on the stop. Let's go down to our sideline man, Randy Ford. Randy?
2: Well, Terry, one note on Minnesota tailback Darrell Thompson. They have iced up his left knee. They've wrapped it in ice. He doesn't look like he's in that much pain. He's simply sitting on the bench and taking some instruction from the offensive coaches. I would guess, if I had to, that he would be back in. I think he just probably bumped it up pretty bad, and they decided to ice it down.
0: Let's see what the Buckeyes can do on 3rd and 7. The football just shy of the Ohio State 30. Backs are split. Fry straight back to pass, being pressured, dumps it out. It's incomplete. The intended receiver was James Bryant on the left flat. Even if Bryant would have been able to hold on, he still would have been way shy of first down yardage. And the thing that's been impressive about Minnesota, Greg, here in this first quarter, on passing situations, they have gotten to Drake Fry in a hurry.
1: The Michigan defense, Michigan State defense, has always caused problems for Ohio State, and they've got some pretty talented big guys up front, I think a bit underrated, because they're playing a whale of a ball game today.
0: Bowman is in to punt once again. His third punt of the afternoon is a good one. It takes Gators inside his 20 to the 19. He had a back pedal, now moves forward across the 25 to about the 26-yard line. Chris Gators on the return for the Minnesota Gophers. The punt traveled 51 yards with a 7-yard return, and it was Zach Dumas on the stop for Ohio State. Timeout on the field, 11:30 left in the first half. Minnesota 17, Ohio State no score, and we'll be right back.
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0: It has been all Minnesota here in the first half. Still a lot of time remaining in the first half. 11:30 left. 17-0 in favor of the Gophers. Darrell Thompson remains on the bench. James King and Steve Rim are the running backs. Gators in motion to the near side. Schaffner back in at quarterback. And this is Rim with the football across the 30-yard line to about the 33. Steve Rehm, excellent speed. They've used him as a backup tailback and also a wideout. Runs a 4.340 and a very bright prospect out of Ocala, Florida. Gain of 6 yards. Tony Clausen made the stop for the Buckeyes. Gophers break the huddle, move to the line of scrimmage. Rehm is the lone setback. James King lined up far to the right side. The pass comes to the near side, and it's complete. And with some running room is Hopewell into Ohio State territory. Face mask call against Ohio State. Tony Clausen was over there on the near side of the field, and there might be some more yardage tacked on to this Minnesota game.
1: Face mask indeed, Terry. How right you are, and that was a likely call given the fact that on that 24-yard pickup, by a nice effort by Schaffner, his best pass of the day, but a superb effort really by the receiver who came out, number 85, Paul Hopewell, moved the ball down, ball now resting at the 38-yard line. And I'll tell you, Minnesota has confidence. This is a ball club who struggled the whole year. They're 4-2, but they've struggled. You ask the top of the show, how good are they? I'll tell you, right now, they're better than Ohio State.
2: Hopewell and Schaffner, who combined on that 24-yard gain, were high school teammates at Moeller High School in Cincinnati. And here's Rehm to the near side. Running room takes it inside the 30-yard line. Close to first down yardage at the Ohio State 28. Mark Pellini and Tony Clausen on the stop. Tony Clausen getting some action here on the defensive side for the Buckeyes. He's been used on the special teams this season, but getting some early action here today, playing at one of the inside linebacking positions.
1: Well, he's been identified as a hitter, and so is Mark Pellini. Even though they had a good effort, they allowed a 5-yard pickup. Ball now second down and inches for the Minnesota Gophers.
2: Have to find out if anything's wrong with Derek Eisenman, not on the field. Here's Schaffner firing to the near side, a man wide open, and touchdown! On the reception was Steve Rehm. The tailback who came out of the backfield, he was wide open in the southeast corner at about the 2, made the catch and took it into the end zone for a Minnesota touchdown.
1: That time David Brown was the closest person around the receiver at the quarterback pickup. A 33-yard effort by Minnesota on a second down in inches situation. And I'll tell you, Terry, Minnesota said, let's make up for a lot of years and we've been the short side this whole deal. We lost last year here, but we can beat these guys. And I tell you, Ohio State will have to really reach inside themselves to turn this game around.
2: Berglund in for the extra point. The kick is up. It is good. And with 9:50 remaining here in the first half, it is Minnesota 24, Ohio State no score, and Ohio State football continues after this.
4: Retirement from football hits everyone differently. For Devere Posey and Dane Sanzenbacher, it means sitting around watching sports clips on the internet and arguing about them. 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
2: Back at the Metrodome here in Minneapolis, it is 24-0 in favor of the Minnesota Gophers. The Minnesota scoring drive, 73 yards on only 4 plays. They did it in a minute and 40 seconds. Schaffner connecting on the 33-yard touchdown pass to Steve Rehm. And Minnesota on top by a 24-0 score. Buckeyes have Dante Lee and Carlos Snow waiting to receive.
0: Ohio State has done an excellent job on kickoff returns so far today. And this is a number that is going to be fielded by one of the Buckeyes at about the 30-yard line and then moving it up to about the 34, where brought down was Ohio State's Rich Huffman. That ball would have probably bounced out of bounds. Huffman elected to field it at the 30 and advanced it about 4 yards to the 34. And the Buckeyes will have pretty good field position with the football just shy of the Ohio State 35-yard line. It's first and 10.
1: Terry, my comments regarding the Minnesota Gopher defense is that they've adopted the Michigan State defense, the George Perlis defense.
0: First and 10 for the Buckeyes. Scotty Graham and Carlos Snow are the running backs in the eye. Fry the quarterback. It's been a rough day for Greg. He rolls out to the near side. Now will keep the football. Has yardage across the 40. And that's it. He was stood up right at the 40-yard line by Joel Statz. A gain of 5. Good job by Fry. Couldn't find an open receiver. Decided to keep it. And it brings up a 2nd and 5 call at the Ohio State 41-yard line.
1: What Minnesota has effectively done is throw Ohio State way off their playbook. They wanted to run the ball. They're having a great difficulty doing it. And then additionally, when they try to pass, Minnesota's having a heyday, really trying to provide some pass rush and doing it pretty effectively.
0: Jeff Graham and Brian Stabline are the wideouts to the near side. The backs are in the eye. 9 minutes left in the first half. The give goes to Carlos Snow. Tried to cut it back on the left side and then was met after picking up about 2. He is about a yard and a half shy of a first down. Mike Sunvold again on the stop along with Ron Getz. Sunvold, the right tackle, 3rd on the Minnesota Gophers in tackles this season, so he's been very active on that defensive line. James Bryant back in for the Buckeyes on this 3rd and 2 call. Buckeyes are only 1 of 5 today on 3rd down conversions. 3 tight ends for Ohio State. Jay Cook is the 3rd in there. Fry fakes the give, looks to pass, rolling to the near side, will keep the football, and he gets out of bounds with the 1st down just across the 45-yard line. Joel Statz on pursuit. Fry was just able to get it across the 45 and picked up just enough for a 1st down.
1: Smart thinking by Greg Fry. It was a foot race. He didn't want to do anything glamorous. Just get a 1st down, and he did it.
0: So the Buckeye drive will continue. Carlos Snow checks back into the Ohio State backfield. Lined up on the far side is Greg Beatty, the redshirt freshman out of Missouri City, Texas. In the flanker position is Jeff Graham, now in motion. He'll also line up on the far side. Fry rolling to the far side. Looks to pass, fires ball, tipped and intercepted. It's picked off by Statz, and he takes the football down to the Ohio State 44-yard line. The ball was tipped by Skeeter Ockrey, and then Joel Statz made the interception. That's his 2nd of the season. And but another turnover against Ohio State, the 4th one here in the first half. And Minnesota has the ball at the Ohio State 44-yard line.
1: Terry, I think the admonition that Randy talked about, keeping your cool on the sideline, certainly is a good thing for the assistant coaches to do, and John Cooper is the head coach. But Ohio State has to put some points on the board. They're behind 24-0 with the Gophers again in possession of the football.
0: And Darryl Thompson is back in that backfield for Minnesota. He'll get the give, and Thompson is tripped up but still fights his way down to about the 40-yard line. Rich Frimmel on the stop for Ohio State. Clock shows under 8 minutes remaining in the first half of play. This Ohio State game is brought to you by Bud Light. Everything else is just a light.
1: Schaffner again back in quarterback, as we've seen, too. Mikel Fleetwood, number 14 for Minnesota, and number 15, Scott Schaffner, the young fellow from Cincinnati Moeller, who has done a good job of leading the Buckeyes. Gophers.
0: We do see a flag dropped at about the 41-yard line. And now we'll wait for the call, and it is against Minnesota. Illegal procedure indicated by referee Jerry Hendrickson.
1: Little explanation coming over to John Gudenkutz, the coach for the Minnesota Gophers in his 4th year, following Lou Holtz, who was here before he went to Notre Dame.
0: Looked like a late flag. It is against the Gophers.
1: John Cooper saying, you guys are marching it off wrong, guys. Let's march it off the right way.
0: The football will be moved back near midfield on the Ohio State side of the 50-yard line. It'll bring up first and 15 now for the Gophers. They have to get the ball down to the Buckeye 34 for a first down. The ball is just across the 50-yard line. In motion is Gators to the near side. Only one setback. Schaffner rolling out to the near side. He'll keep the football, and that is run out of bounds. A short gain there for Schaffner as he takes it to the 48-yard line. Picked up about a yard and a half.
1: He is not known to be a thrower, and he was rolling to his left as a right-hand thrower, and it just didn't connect, so all he had an option to do was run the ball, and he is not known for that either, so all in all, it didn't work out.
0: So it brings up second down and about 13 to go for the Gophers. Three wideouts now, two to the far side. Schaffner is straight back to pass. Has some time now. Elects to keep the football. He will take it inside the 45-yard line. And they will mark that football at about the 41 of Ohio State. Jay Cook was there to force Schaffner out of bounds right in front of his own bench. We do see Derek Eisman back on the field. That last series of Minnesota had on offense, Tony Clawson was in place of Derek Eisman, but Eisman is back out there at one of the inside linebacking spots for the Buckeyes, one of the captains out of Fremont, Ohio.
1: Defense has been on that field a long time, Terry, and more likely than not, it was just to rotate and provide some freshness. In fact, I'll be very interested at the halftime to see how much possession Minnesota has had versus Ohio State.
0: Thompson is the only setback on third and six. Schaffner, a deep drop, being pressured by Zizekovic, dumps it off complete to Thompson, and did he get a first down? I believe he did. He ends up out of bounds, but his forward progress before going out was at the Ohio State 34, and that's just where he needed to get. Written out of bounds by Junior Herman and Pat Thomas, but not before that little screen pass on the right side to dump off to Thompson picks up the first down yardage.
1: Schaffner rolled to his right, more natural throwing formation for him. Didn't see anybody down there. Threw to Thompson, the throw off, picked up 8 yards, and most importantly for Minnesota, preserved their drive with 6:23 left in the third quarter. Second quarter, rather.
0: Thompson and Rem are the running backs. Two tight ends, one wide out to the far side. The give goes to Thompson on the far side, running room inside the 30. He's knocked out of bounds at about the Ohio State 27-yard line. Mark Pelini and Vinnie Clark on the stop on the far side of the field. But not before Thompson chews up some more yardage. He gains about 5 on that carry. It brings up a 2nd and 5. Clock on the move. Well, stopped after Thompson was knocked out of bounds. 6:17 left first half, 24-0 in favor of Minnesota. It has been a half of mistakes by Ohio State. The Buckeyes turning the ball over 4 times here in the first half. Two wideouts to the near side. And the give to Thompson. He has the first down as he was able to move it on the right side, taking the ball inside the 25, down to about the Ohio State 22. Jimmy Peel on the stop. But Darrell Thompson has a 6-yard gain and a Gopher first down. Coming into today's game, Thompson needing 78 yards to reach 4,000 in his career. So far today, he's gained 58, so he's 20 away from reaching that milestone. First and 10 for the Minnesota Gophers. Football at the Ohio State 22. The pitch, and it goes to Darrell Thompson. Near side, turns the corner. He's inside the 15. Pretty good speed as he finally goes out of bounds at the 10 and has another first down. That's an 11-yard gain for Darrell Thompson. Pelini was there to get him out of bounds, but not before the Gophers have another first down.
1: Terry, the Minnesota offense, which is ranked 8th in the Big Ten, has had some luck, largely because of the running ability of Darrell Thompson, who has really shown not only some speed, but a sensitivity to where the blockers are and how far he should push himself. He has had some injuries, as you mentioned earlier this year, but he is really being the spark plug of the offense. But the line for Minnesota also is doing a commendable job against the Buckeyes defense.
0: Thompson's had the biggest rushing game this year by any Big Ten player. Had 231 yards earlier this season against Indiana State. Schopner on the rollout. He's sprinting on the right side. He'll keep it inside the 10. Knocked down at about the 7-yard line. On the stop was Tom Lease from his outside linebacking position, the redshirt freshman out of Kenton, Ohio.
1: At least two or three times, Gators has been open. A couple of plays before, on that play, he was open to the far side and had Schaffner just rolled to his right there. He pulled up and thrown it. It was a sure 6 points. But that's the recklessness of youth.
0: It is second down and goal at the 7-yard line for Minnesota. They lead it 24 to nothing. And with the problems the Buckeyes have had overall this year in the second half of play, Ohio State can ill afford to get down by many more. Here's a give to Thompson on the draw, and he takes it down to about the 5-yard line where Jimmy Peel again makes another stop.
1: Well, he just flew in there and used his arm to trip him up, and I'll tell you, I don't think anybody has more heart than Jimmy Peel does in the Buckeye defense. You have to include a few others, maybe equally with Derek Eisenman, but he really sacrifices a lot to play the game.
0: We have a timeout call by Minnesota as they want to talk over this third and goal situation for the 5-yard line. So with 4:32 left in the first half, it's Minnesota 24, Ohio State no score, and Ohio State football continues after this.
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13: From the Logan AC and Heat Services Weather Center.
14: Lots of sunshine in your Saturday forecast today. We'll see highs right around the low 80s, around 83 degrees. But today is the beginning of a major warm-up that's coming at the beginning of your week. Tomorrow, we'll see upper 80s. Monday, low 90s. And by Tuesday and Wednesday, it'll be 93 degrees, feeling a little bit more like the mid to upper 90s. I'm your 10 Weather Impact meteorologist, Lily Aldrich, with 97.1 The Fan.
0: Back at the Metrodome, Minnesota calling the timeout to talk over a third and goal at the Ohio State 5-yard line. Gophers breaking the huddle, moving to the line of scrimmage. Darrell Thompson is the lone running back behind Schopfner, the sophomore quarterback out of Cincinnati Moeller. He looks into the end zone, fires, touchdown to Gators. A quick pop over the middle, and Chris Gators has his first touchdown of the season.
1: That play developing between Judah Herman and Jimmy Peel. The ball thrown really on the hip of Gators, who I think unexpectedly saw the ball. I don't think he was ready for it, but the ball was in the money, and Minnesota really ripping Ohio State with the score now 30 to nothing with 4:29 left, Terry. We've got a bunch of bowl representatives here, and we can talk about those later, but I'm sure they're not impressed with the Buckeye effort so far.
0: In to attempt the extra point is Berglund. The kick is up, and the kick is good. So we have timeout on the field with 4:29 left in the first half. It is Minnesota 31, Ohio State no score, and Ohio State football continues after this.
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0: It has been a shocking first half here at the Metrodome. Minnesota leading at 31-0 with just under 4.5 minutes remaining in the first half. The Gopher scoring drive, 9 plays, 49 yards. And the quick pop over the middle, the 5-yard touchdown pass from Schaffner to Gators. The extra point was good by Berglund. Minnesota scoring the 31 points here against the Buckeyes. And that's the most a Gopher team has scored against Ohio State since 1981. And that was also the last time Minnesota beat Ohio State back in 1981 when the Gophers won that football game at the old Memorial Stadium 35-31. Still a lot of football left, but Ohio State, Buckeyes digging a very deep hole here in the first 30 minutes of play. The kickoff is a bouncer that hits Dante Lee. And then the football goes right through the end zone, and it'll go as a touchback. And Ohio State is going to have it first and 10 at their own 20-yard line. And we'll see what the Buckeyes do here on this possession. Ohio State has not been able to move the football very effectively at all today.
1: Some excitement before the end of the first half with 4:29 left, Terry, will help the Buckeyes, I think, as they try to regroup in the locker room.
0: Fry over center. Backs in the eye. On first down, play action. Fry looks to pass, throws on the near side. Jeff Graham unable to make the reception. He was juggling it as he went out of bounds and eventually dropped the ball. Fred Foggy was on the coverage at about the Ohio State 34-yard line. You know, Greg, during the commercial break, we talked about the fact that Ohio State has not thrown a lot of passes in the last two games coming into this one, and now down by a 31-0 score, the Buckeyes are forced to put the ball in the air for the most part, and really, Greg Fry has not been throwing too many footballs in the last 2 weeks.
1: The last pass, though, quite good, and I thought the protection much better. So let's see what happens in the second down situation.
0: We see Bobby Olive now checking in for Ohio State at the split end position, lined up on the near side. And this is Carlos Snow with the carry, trying to go to the far side. He's knocked down right around the line of scrimmage. That did not fool anyone, as Frank Jackson and strong side linebacker Ron Getz combine on the stuff.
1: This is really difficult when you're a head coach and you're down really this far, 31-0. Second quarter, particularly with some of the young people on defense. But the offense, with the seasoned veterans, particularly in the offensive line, has to regroup and provide some momentum here in the closing moments.
0: Jeff Graham and Bobby Olive, the wideouts. Buckeyes looking at a 3rd and 10. James Bryan is in there at tailback. The backs are split. 3rd and 10. Fry back to pass. Moves back into the pocket, and it's incomplete at about the 34-yard line. The ball bouncing into the intended receiver, Jeff Graham.
1: This will cause Ohio State to punt the ball, Terry, and again, a little lack of rhythm between quarterback and receiver. The ball significantly underthrown, and this crowd showing their appreciation for the defensive efforts of Minnesota.
0: This will be the 4th punt here in the first half by Jeff Bowman. He's averaging 39 yards a punt today. Minnesota coming, but Bowman gets it off, and it's a good punt. It will take Gators back to his 32. A flag was dropped. Gators across the 35, across the 40 to the 42-yard line. But a flag was dropped at midfield. Rich Huffman made the stop for Ohio State. It was a 49-yard punt by Bowman, and now let's sort out the penalty.
1: There could be some holding. Nope. Yeah, an illegal man downfield on that punt.
0: I believe the Buckeyes are going to punt it again.
1: with a penalty assessed against the Buckeyes. Your perimeter men can take off, but your interior men must stay while the ball is being kicked.
0: Well, that penalty is going to be against Minnesota.
1: That's a first down for the Buckeyes.
0: That's right. That is going to go against the Minnesota Gophers, and the Buckeyes are going to maintain possession. It's going to be a first down, in fact, for Ohio State. It was an illegal formation against Minnesota, and the 10-yard penalty gives the Buckeyes a first down. So that is a break, and we mentioned the fact that Minnesota, they have been the most penalized team in the Big Ten, and they hurt themselves there, although they certainly do have a sizable lead here with 3:15 left in the first half. First and 10 for Ohio State at the 35. At the Buckeyes' own 35, Fry on play action, looks to pass, fires deep down the right side for Graham, and he is knocked down by Foggy, and there's the flag at the 23. Well, that was no question about it. He simply tackled Jeff Graham, and even one of the Minnesota players getting on his old man there, Fred Foggy, as if to say, hey.
1: Well, Jeff Graham was going down, and then he saw the ball coming, and the Minnesota player ran into him. The one official on the sideline said it wasn't a penalty, but it was very clear to us. And luckily, the other official on the middle side finally says pass interference is the penalty we should call.
0: Well, Foggy simply jumped on top of Jeff Graham. And the thing about it was, I don't think the Buckeyes had much of a chance to complete that pass, but they are certainly aided by the penalty against Fred Foggy. We have timeout on the field, 3:06 remaining here in the first half. It's Minnesota 31, Ohio State no score, and Ohio State football continues after this.
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23: If you're just joining us, you just started listening to this game, you got it on in your garage, or you're driving around, whatever, and you're saying, what the hell happened? Did you guys change the format of Buckeye Replay to where instead of us listening to great victories, we're listening to the biggest butt-kicking losses in the history of our program? Why are we listening to ourselves get our heads kicked in? Well, it's because this game, this is the largest, at the time, it was the largest comeback in Division I college football history. It tied it. It's a 31-0 lead for Minnesota right now. And then Buckeyes going to get on the board and they're going to start to build some things. Let's get back to it so we can hear how that happens. Ohio State at Minnesota from 1989.
0: On the interference call against Minnesota, the football now at midfield. Buckeyes will have it first and 10. It's been a tough half for Greg Fry. He is 1 of 7 through the air for 4 yards, and the only completion was to tailback Jim Bryant. So none of the wide receivers has a reception for the Buckeyes in the first half. On first down, the give goes to Carlos Snow, and he takes it into Minnesota territory, down to the Gopher 44-yard line, where Anthony Bryant makes the stop.
1: In defense of Greg Fry, though, Terry, he hasn't had much time on a number of those passes, so when he's getting protection, he can get that ball out there, and I think the offensive line, if they can give it to him, we can see some rejuvenation as Ohio State's marching the ball now, the ball resting on the 44-yard line.
0: Carlos Snow, 8 carries, 22 yards today. He'll get another carry here, takes it inside the 40, slashes his way down to about the 36-yard line of Minnesota. That's a Buckeye first down.
1: Yeah, one of the things that's helpful, I think, Terry, is with Jim Coletto on the sideline, keeping his poise, working with each of the players, even though it's down a little bit now, he's there to make those fine-tunings, which he couldn't do when he was in the press box.
0: Well, you would think it's mighty important for the Buckeyes to get some points before the end of the first half.
1: I clearly agree with you.
0: Fry over center, backs are split. Carlos Snow and Scotty Graham back to passes. Fry, quick drop, fires, has a man open. Bobby Olive complete inside the 10 at the 8-yard line. Bobby Olive had his man beat Fred Foggy. The free safety, Sean Lumpkin, also on the coverage, but Olive was there to make the grab. And it's a first and goal situation for the Buckeyes. They'll spot that ball at the Minnesota 7-yard line, a gain of 30.
1: Nice crisp pattern by Bobby Olive, and Greg Fry had enough time provided by the offensive line. Bobby Olive, who's been in the doghouse, now getting a reprieve and coming out and picking up a big first down for the Buckeyes.
0: Ball on the near side hash mark, first and goal at the 7. Scotty Graham and Carlos Snow, the running backs. Carlos gets the give inside the 5, takes it down to the 4-yard line. So Carlos picks up about 3. Eddie Miles and Mike Sunvold on the stop for Minnesota. Clock shows 1:39 remaining here in the first half. Minnesota leading 31-0.
1: This Illinois is the best offensive series for the Buckeye offense, Terry, showing that mixture of pass and run.
0: Illinois beat Wisconsin today in Big Ten play, 32-9. Buckeyes going with 3 tight ends. Backs in the eye. Jay Cook was in motion, one of those tight ends. Now moves back to the left side. The pitch goes to Carlos Snow. Let's see if he can turn the corner. Cuts it back inside. Slithers his way down to the 1. Did a nice job there because they had excellent pursuit on the far side of the field. And then Snow cut it back inside and was able to get the football down to about the 1-yard line. 57 seconds remain here in the first half. We have timeout on the field. With the score, Minnesota 31, Ohio State no score. Ohio State football continues after this. Buckeyes had called timeout. Now back on the field, break the huddle. It is third down and goal at the 1-yard line. Back in the eye, Scotty Graham, Carlos Snow, 3 tight ends. Fry on the pitch to Carlos, and he is stopped shy of the goal line. Took it down to about the line of scrimmage, which was the 1. He was knocked off his feet by Max Stevens. And with the Buckeyes down by a 31-0 score, Ohio State needs a touchdown right now, Greg Leshutka. So
1: indeed. In fact, Jim Coletto saying, let's go for it, guys. We can do it. And they're sending in one of the Hog Mollies. Provide for a little better blocking. Number 64 is coming into the ball game. Mike Curry's coming in for the center. Actually over Kyle Cole's spot.
0: All right, the Buckeyes break the huddle. Fourth and goal at the 1-yard line. 3 tight ends. The pitch goes to Carlos Snow. Will he get into the end zone? Yes! Carlos Snow with some good second effort. Wouldn't be denied as he takes it in from a yard out. And with 10 seconds left in the first half, the Buckeyes get their first touchdown today.
1: I'll tell you, the offense, who has said we've suffered enough, they're being rallied by number 76. Dan Beatty and a few others saying, we can do something, guys. Let's go for it.
0: And I think the Buckeyes are going to go for the 2-point conversion right now because we see no sign of place kicker Pat O'Morrow.
1: I think that's smart. When you're hot, you're hot. You're down a whole bunch of points, so why not try to get a couple more on the point on the board?
0: Buckeyes going with only 1 running back, Scotty Graham. 3 wideouts. Motion as Ohio State will flood the right side. Fry fires and into the end zone goes Jeff Graham for the 2-point conversion. So Ohio State connects on the 2-point conversion on the quick pass on the right flat over to the flanker Jeff Graham. And now it's a 31-8 score. And with 10 seconds remaining in the first half, Minnesota leads Ohio State 31-8. And Ohio State football continues after this. Pat O'Morrow kicking off, and it's a squib kick right down the middle of the field. With the ball is Gators at his 25, and then he stopped at the 30-yard line with 4 seconds remaining here at the Metrodome in the first half. A 10-yard kickoff return by Chris Gators. Looked like the Gophers were expecting an onside kick there, and O'Morrow elected to bounce it right down the middle of the field. The Buckeye scoring drive, 80 yards on 11 plays. It took a little over 4 minutes. Carlos Snow with the one-yard touchdown run. The extra point was good by Pat O'Morrow. And Ohio State now trailing 31-8. Buckeyes are down by, well, 3 touchdowns and a field goal would put Ohio State back on top, provided Minnesota does not score anymore. Schaffner, the quarterback, and he gives to James King, who takes it up the middle as time will expire to end the first 30 minutes of play. So that is it. The first half has come to a close here at the Metrodome in Minneapolis. And let's go down to Randy Ford and John Cooper.
3: All right, John, first of all, a disastrous half when you talk about turnovers, but finally something happens good at the end.
4: It might be the worst first half I've ever been associated with. Anything that could happen wrong, you know, went wrong. We, you know, threw the football a few times, got deflected passes, interceptions, stuff like that. We're killing ourselves.
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4: Well, we got to regroup, and, you know, we're 24 down, so we got to come out this second half and play as hard as we can.
3: Good luck in the second half, John. We are at halftime. Our score, Minnesota 31, Ohio State 8. Terry Smith, Greg Vashutka, back to recap first half action after this.
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23: Back in the first half of the 1989 road game at Minnesota, we were not playing like Buckeyes at all. We were playing like little visitors. But they got a touchdown before the end of that first half, and every program needs a great story like this at some point. The Buckeyes don't usually find themselves down by that much, but back on this date, they tied the NCAA Division I record for largest comeback in a game, 31-0 down. Let's see how it continues to go. Second half action right now up at the Metrodome.
0: Well, this season in the second half, Minnesota has outscored its opponents 75-68, while the Buckeyes have been outscored by their opponents this year in the second half by a total of 87-45. So we'll see if the Buckeyes are able to come back from this big deficit, trailing by 23 points, as we get ready for second half action. The attendance today, a disappointing crowd of 33,945. Disappointing in the number, but certainly the 33,000 plus on hand. Most of those fans, Minnesota fans, are certainly very pleased with the way their team has played here in the first 30 minutes of play.
1: Best thing about the second half, Terry, is Ohio State will be receiving the ball to start the second half after a successful drive, which resulted in 8 points, and the only points for Ohio State on the scoreboard.
0: And back waiting to receive the kickoff, Carlos Snow to the far side and Dante Lee to the near side. It'll be Aaron Pipcorn to tee it off for Minnesota at the Gopher 35-yard line. Kickoff will be traveling from left to right or south to north here at the Metrodome.
1: Very additionally on the Ohio State inability to really put some points on the board the second half, they have never been able in either the last two quarters to beat their opponents in that regard. Minnesota has had their strengths in the first and third quarters. Minnesota outscoring their opponents 45-10 in the third quarter, but trailing in the fourth quarter 30-58.
0: Both these teams coming into play with identical 4-2 records, 2-1 in the conference, tied for third place in the Big Ten standings. But at least through the first half of this football game today, it's been all Minnesota, but a lot of time left. Buckeyes will receive the second half kickoff, and it's a kickoff that bounces on a hop to Dante Lee across the 10, the 15, the 20, up the middle to the 25, and then it's stripped down at about the 27-yard line. Dante Lee on the return for Ohio State. The time of possession in favor of the Buckeyes, believe it or not, Greg, in the first half, Ohio State had the ball about 15 and a half minutes, and Minnesota with the football about 14 and a half minutes. So that's somewhat surprising, especially since Minnesota at the half with a lead of 31-8.
1: Of course, those were all lightning bolt strikes. It must have been a 10-minute drive in the last drive for Ohio State to make up the difference.
0: Backs are in the eye for the Buckeyes. Jeff Graham in motion to the near side. They'll line up along with Greg Beatty. The give goes to Carlos. Not a whole lot of running room as he stopped at about the 28-yard line. Eddie Miles on the stop, a senior from Miami, Florida, and one time a split end for the Minnesota Gophers, now playing a defensive end position.
1: And not terribly large. He only weighs 234, although he stands 6'1". He is awfully quick on that defensive line.
0: And you don't see too many defensive linemen with the number 28, that's for sure. Backs in the eye. Bobby Olive is now in there at the split end position. He will come in motion to the near side. Fry back the pass. The flag is down. The pass complete to Jeff Graham at the Ohio State 44-yard line. But now we'll have to sort out the penalty flag. And the Minnesota players indicating it might be against Ohio State. We'll have to wait and see. It is against the Buckeyes. Illegal procedure will wipe out a first down. That would have been a 17-yard completion and a first down, but the play will be wiped out and the penalty assessed.
1: It's the fourth penalty of the Buckeyes, and one that's costly. Ohio State wants to keep this drive going. Little things make a difference in football, and clearly it has worked against Ohio State in this ballgame so far, with Ohio State trailing Minnesota 31-8. The Buckeyes will have to eliminate those, Jerry.
0: So it brings up a second down and 14 call for the Buckeyes. The line of scrimmage, the Ohio State 23-yard line. Fry and the Buckeyes at the line of scrimmage, backs in the eye. Jeff Graham and Greg Beatty are the wideouts. Fry on the play action, looks to pass on the near side. It's complete to Jim Palmer, the tight end. He's across the 30-yard line and then stopped at about the 35 as Palmer is a couple yards shy of the first down yardage, but a nice pass on the near side as Greg Fry connects to his tight end, a gain of 12.
1: Buckeye offense really being thwarted on that one penalty, but coming back nicely, as you mentioned. Greg Fry encouraging his troops, and the confidence shown by the Buckeyes with a 3rd-and-2 situation.
0: Buckeyes break the huddle, 3rd down and about a yard and a half to go. Ohio State 2 of 7 today on 3rd down conversions. 2 tight end offense. Huffman and Palmer in there at tight end. Fry on the option will keep the football and has the 1st down as he takes it across the 35-yard line. He's just beyond the 37. And Fry on the option keep has the 1st down yardage. On the stop was Ron Getz along with Joel Statz for Minnesota. Buckeyes do not use a lot of option, but we do see it about 3 or 4 times a game. And for the most part, at least recently, it has worked. That time, a short game, but enough for the 1st down.
1: I don't think Rick Fry even thought about handing off. He was going to keep that ball and just pick up the yardage.
0: Backs in the eye. Fry on the give to Snow. He was hit at the line. Shakes loose and has some nice yardage across the 45 to about the 46-yard line. Good job of keeping his balance by Carlos Snow as he turned what appeared to be a loss into a gain of about 6 yards. And we have an injured Minnesota player on the field. That's Mike Sunvold.
1: Carlos Snow just showing a lot of strength and balance, as you mentioned, Terry. basically making it all on his own because he was stopped behind the line of scrimmage and then just picked up the rest himself.
0: Eddie Miles got a piece of Carlos behind the line, number 28, and then he was able to shake loose, keep his balance, and ends up picking up 8 yards on the play. So the Buckeyes will be looking at a 2nd and 2, and they still continue to tend to Mike Sunbold, who's been very active today for the Minnesota Gophers, the starter a year ago at the defensive tackle position out of Brooklyn Center, Minnesota, 6'4", 255-pounder.
1: I believe he was hit by his own player, Terry, as the ball carrier, Carl Snow, was moving upfield. And you hate to see injuries. You know, I talk about that with the rest of the broadcast crew. You hate to see anybody go down and hurt themselves. You want to see the best play against the best and bring it together to see where the victory can be.
0: In the meantime, the Ohio State offense is going over to the far side of the field to huddle with the Buckeye coaches. Offensive coordinator Jim Coletto along with head coach John Cooper. Sunbold is still lying on his back right at the 45-yard line, the Ohio State 45. The line of scrimmage will be the Buckeye 47. Well, Greg, the last two games, both Ohio State victories, wins over Indiana and Purdue. Ohio State has amassed 624 yards rushing, but today only 46 yards on the ground against the Minnesota defense.
1: There hasn't been much opportunity. The interceptions and fumbles and mistakes on punt returns have all worked against Ohio State. Sunbold up now, coming off on his own power, getting a nice hand by the fans here.
0: So Sunbold very slowly walking off the field. Might have had the wind knocked out of him.
1: So he got a shot in the sternum that was a substantial one by one of his players. And he has been, as you mentioned, a very active player today, showing a lot of strength and speed. And now we'll get back with the ball game as he comes off the field.
0: Craig Hackbart replaces Mike Sunbold at right tackle for Minnesota. Buckeyes with the football at their 47-yard line, 2nd down and 2. Two wideouts to the near side. Lined up in the slot is Jeff Graham. Also on the near side of the field, Ryan Stabline. And Fry on play action looks to pass. He throws down the left side for Graham, who makes a great catch and then runs out of bounds at the Minnesota 25-yard line. A fine catch by Jeff Graham, who had Frank Jackson, the strong safety, beat on the near side of the field. That completion from Greg Fry to Jeff Graham, good for 29 yards and a Buckeye first down. And it's 1st and 10 for Ohio State at the Minnesota 25.
1: Let's compliment Greg Fry, too. That ball was thrown right on the money. Jeff Graham didn't have to break stride at all as that ball was out there. Good protection by the line, and that puts the Buckeyes deep into Gopher territory. The ball just inside the 25.
0: Nice over-the-shoulder catch by Jeff Graham. So the Buckeyes on the move on their first possession here in the second half, trailing 31-8. Pitch goes to Carlos Snow, cuts it back inside, has room inside the 20 as he's stripped down at about the 17-yard line. Eddie Miles on the stop for Minnesota, but Snow picking up sizable yardage once again as the Buckeyes get that running game going now in the second half. A gain of 7, it brings up a 2nd and 3.
1: Just looking at both benches, Terry, including the defense of Minnesota on the field, they look less spirited than they did in the first half, whereas Ohio State seems to have a quiet confidence, not terribly exuberant, but saying, we can do it, guys, let's just get it done.
0: Jeff Graham lined up to the near side, Brian Stabline lined up to the far side, the split end, backs are in the eye, Fry over center. On 2nd and 3, rolling to the near side, fires for Graham. It's complete at the 10-yard line. That'll be another first down for Ohio State. They'll mark it inside the 10, so the Buckeyes will have it 1st and goal. Andre Faddy's on the stop for the Minnesota Gophers, a 9-yard completion.
1: In the first half, Minnesota was providing that great defensive play to break the spirit of the Buckeyes offensively and deny any momentum. Ohio State has not seen that great play because the line has been giving fine protection and the running attack and passing attack is settling in positively for the Buckeyes.
0: Well, Greg Fry is starting to warm up. He's connected on 5 straight passes. 1st and goal at the Minnesota 9. Jeff Graham in motion to the far side, backs in the eye. Fry on the give to Carlos Snow, tripped up at about the line of scrimmage. It was Eddie Miles who makes the stop on Carlos, got him with a shoestring tackle. Might have picked up a yard at most.
1: The first big play by Minnesota in this second half, Terry, defensively. The ball now on the 9-yard line. Second down situation for the Buckeyes. Goal.
0: Well, you would think Ohio State might attack that right tackle area where Sundbold was forced to leave. The last play on the first down, they called no gain. So it's second and goal at the 9.

0: stumbled on the exchange. He's being pressured, dumps it off, and it's incomplete. Off the hands of Jim Palmer. It was almost caught then by Jeff Graham, but Fry was really pressured as Minnesota came in with the blitz, and basically he was forced to just get that ball away, and it falls incomplete.
1: Well, Ohio State needs three touchdowns and a field goal to make this whole thing work, and we'll take a whack at the field goal, Terry.
0: Pat O'Morrow is trotted out into the field. This attempt will be from the 15-yard line, a 25-yard try. Let's go down to Randy Ford.
2: All right, Terry. Pat O'Morrow with basically a chip shot. He has not yet made a field goal in Big Ten play. He's only had about two opportunities. Ron Lachey is the snapper. Greg Fry with the set, and the kick is good. So Pat O'Morrow finally gets a three-pointer in the Big Ten.
0: And with that field goal, the Buckeyes add three. So with timeout on the field, 10:04 left third quarter, it's Minnesota 31, Ohio State 11, and you're listening to the Ohio State Football Radio Network.
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4: 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It's talking like a family of four, and I'm in the family. So I count as like three right off the bat.
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0: Well, the one good sign in this football game at the moment, the Buckeyes have scored on each of their last two possessions, still down by 20 points. It is 31-11 in favor of the Minnesota Gophers. The Ohio State scoring drive, 66 yards on 11 plays. The field goal by Pat O'Morrow, his fifth of the season. And the Buckeye drive took nearly 5 minutes. 31-11, Minnesota on top. O'Morrow will kick off from his 35-yard line. Return men for the Minnesota Gophers. Chris Gators is the deep man. Also back there is Steve Rem, lined up to the near side, and Fred Foggy to the far side. Amaro's kickoff coming to the near side of the field. It'll be Gators at the 3, across the 5, the 10, the 15, and he gets it to about the 21-yard line. Good job of coverage by the Ohio State kickoff team, a return of 18 yards, and on the stop was Rich Huffman.
1: Some jarring action as number 52 for Minnesota locks his towel in the middle of all that collision going on, as well as a hip pad.
0: Well, I understand that Pittsburgh is leading Notre Dame in the second quarter, 7-2 the score in that football game. Number 1 against number 7 in the country. Schaffner, the quarterback, on the give, and Darrell Thompson with the football. Let's see, might have lost it on that carry, and he did. It's recovered by Ohio State's Steve Tovar at the Minnesota 24-yard line. And that, my friends, is the very first fumble the Gophers have lost this season.
1: An opportunity now for the offense to pick up where they did last week after the defense gave them the ball. And Ohio State scored on each of those opportunities last week when the defense gave it to them. Ball resting on just beyond the 23-yard line, 23-and-a-half, I think, for Ohio State, taking up on the offense.
0: That ball was stripped away as Thompson was going down.

0: And Ohio State recovering the fumble. So let's see if the Buckeyes can capitalize. Excellent field position at the 24-yard line of Minnesota. Baxter in the eye. Pitch goes to Jim Bryant, and he might be looking to throw. Now Bryant pressured, still looking to throw, fires on the right side, and let's see. It's going to be intercepted. It is picked off by Fred Foggy.
1: Jim Bryant should not have thrown that football. It was double coverage on the Buckeye receiver, and as Jim Bryant went out there, if anything, just throw it away. But it was clearly an opportunity for the defense to pick it off, and pick it off they did, as you mentioned, Fred Foggy coming up with the football.
0: His second interception of the season, and that is one big play by the Minnesota defense, because the momentum has certainly started to swing in favor of the Buckeyes, but now the Gophers have it back. The football is at the Minnesota 5. Their backs are actually lined up in their end zone. Schopner, the quarterback, gives to Darrell Thompson. He's across the 5 and takes it close to the 10-yard line. Hard running by Darrell Thompson. Rich Frimmel on the stop for Ohio State. Just under 9.5 minutes remaining, third quarter, 31-11, Minnesota leading. The gain was good for 5 yards. Buckeyes have now turned the ball over today 5 times.
1: Ohio State trailing 31-11. They need to take advantage of every opportunity if they hope to come up on the victory side of this game.
0: Second down and 5 for Minnesota. In motion is Gators to the near side. The give goes to Thompson. He's across the 10 to about the 13-yard line. Darrell Thompson picking up about 3. Tom Lease and Rich Frimmel combined on the stop for Ohio State. Gophers will be looking at 3rd and 2.
1: Thompson holding onto that ball a little more carefully since the last time he coughed it up. As you mentioned, that's incredible to me. The first fumble by Minnesota the entire season.
0: First one that the Gophers have lost.
1: That's more accurate, but that's a significant...
2: Quick pause as we're picking up some bad audio. We don't want to make you listen to that. Thompson's going to carry the ball for 15 yards, pick up a first down for the Gophers, and we pick back up with their drive.
0: As he picks up 15 on the carry.
1: He popped through that right tackle and saw the daylight on the far side and just really had a foot race with a couple of Buckeyes until driven out of the sidelines. Ball resting now on the 28.
0: Ball on the near side hash mark. Resting at the Minnesota 28-yard line. Schopner on the give. This is Thompson again across the 30, the 35, across the 40. Has a first down as he is knocked out of bounds at the 41-yard line once again by Vinny Clark.
1: Well, Thompson shows the ability to accelerate as he turned that corner, led by one of his blockers, and then the rest of it he's picked up on himself coming to the short side, Terry.
0: Well, the last two plays... Darrell Thompson has picked up 32 yards. He just racked up 17 on that carry. Today's game is brought to you in part by Borden. If it's Borden, it's got to be good. Thompson now with 114 yards on 20 carries, and he's well over 4,000 in his career. Here's the give up to Thompson once again. He breaks into Ohio State territory inside the 50-yard line, taking it down to about the 47 where Steve Tovar and Jimmy Peel combine on the stop. And that's a gain of close to 8 yards for Darrell Thompson. It brings up a 2nd and 2.
1: Ohio State has gone to a 4-down lineman situation, taking Spellman, Lonzo Spellman, number 99, into a down lineman position, which I think is more natural position. But the blocking by Minnesota has opened up over that middle. Enough daylight for Darrell Thompson to pick up the yardage.
0: Been kind of a quiet game for Alonzo Spellman. We haven't called his name much so far today.
1: Well, he's playing more of a down lineman situation, Terry. That's why.
0: The give goes to Darrell Thompson, and he needed 2, and he gets close to the 45-yard line, which is where the Gophers need to go for a first down. On the stop, Rich Frimmel and Derek Eisenman. It is enough for a Minnesota first down. Thompson looks a little bit winded as he walks slowly off to the sideline. And one of the reasons he might be a little tired is because he's had the ball in the last 6 plays. So they bring in Steve Rim, who has done a good job filling in from time to time today for Darryl Thompson, number 48. First and 10 for Minnesota at the Buckeye 45-yard line. Clock shows under 7 minutes left third quarter. Here's the pitch to rim and behind the line of scrimmage. He has to fall on that ball as Alonzo Spellman was breaking in on Schaffner, and Schaffner just dumped that ball to his left and rim fell on it. And that's going to be a big loss there of about 8 yards.
1: They were very lucky because if rim hadn't fallen that ball, I think that would have been a lateral, which had been a free ball for whoever picked it up. And Alonzo Spellman, as you mentioned, forced the issue. He was playing a down lineman position, came across and put his arms around number 15, Scott Schaffner, the quarterback from Minnesota, and influenced the play significantly.
0: So the ball back in Minnesota territory, and Schaffner looks to pass, now dumps it off a little shovel pass, and it's complete. This is Rim with the ball. He takes it inside the Ohio State 40, down to about the Buckeye 38-yard line. Still shy of a first down, though. It was Mark Pellini who made the stop, but a pretty nifty play there by Schaffner to Steve Rim.
1: A little shovel pass as the Buckeyes are putting a blitz on. Just came back and threw it forward to Rim, and Rim had a lot of daylight and just moved it upfield 15 yards. It is now third down and four to go for a first down.
0: Tell you what, this Steve Rim, a pretty good-looking player. He's only 17 years old, a freshman out of Ocala.
1: Hey, the Minnesota offense picking up where they left off in the first half, Derek.
0: Three wideouts for Minnesota, two on the far side. The pass is batted down at the line of scrimmage, and getting a hand on it was Sreko Zizekovic. So that will bring up a fourth down situation for Minnesota. And we'll see what John Gutekunst elects to do here on fourth and three, whether he would punt it away with the football at the Ohio State 38, or if they will go for a first down. They're still trying to decide on that sideline.
1: The players want to go for it, and John Gutekunst says, listen, let's not get carried away, guys. We're ahead in this ball game. Let's play a little bit conservative, and they're going to punt it.
0: So Brent Herbel comes onto the field. This will be his fourth punt of the day. He's averaging 38 yards a kick this afternoon. Academic All-Big Ten player, a four-year starter at punter for Minnesota. And a guy who really excels in placing punts out of bounds inside the 20. We'll see if he can do it here. He is going to do it. They will down that football at the one-yard line. A 37-yard punt down at the one-yard line by Ron Mertz. We have timeout on the field. 5:12 remaining third quarter. Minnesota leads Ohio State 31-11, and we'll be right back.
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2: So we're highlighting the greatest comeback in Ohio State football history. They're down 31-0 to Minnesota. Then in the second half, you're trying to chip away. You think you got the big play there. Steve Tovar with the fumble recovery on the kickoff. So you've got a chance to punch it in. Steve Tovar, by the way, would later on coach for my Kansas Jayhawks when they had their best season in school history, when they won the 2008 Orange Bowl. Well, right after that, you heard the play. Jim Bryant tries to throw the ball, and he throws an interception on a halfback pass on the first play. Disaster. You can't have it. And Minnesota goes on a 10-play, 66-yard field goal drive, exactly what you don't want. We still get right back to it in the third quarter. Ohio State making their comeback on Minnesota.
0: Back at the Metrodome, 5:12 left in the third quarter. The football resting just across the one-yard line of Ohio State, and the give goes to Carlos Snow. No, it's a fake, and a pass down the left side, and it's incomplete, intended for Greg Beatty. There was some contact at about the 45-yard line, Andre Thaddeus. Boy, that was an excellent fake, I'll tell you what, by Greg Pry, and the only bad thing about it was the Buckeyes were unable to connect.
1: Buckeyes going for all the marbles, and as Beatty was going down the sideline, I think it was innocent contact, in my opinion. But Ohio State showing some boldness. They want to get back in the game.
0: So it brings up second and 10 for the Buckeyes. The football at the one-yard line. Scotty Graham and Carlos Snow each lined up in their own end zone. Second down. The give goes to Snow this time, and he takes it just shy of the five-yard line. So it brings up third down for the Buckeyes.
1: That makes it a very precarious third down situation. It's third and really about six and a half, Terry. That's a big third down situation. Ohio State so far in this game in third down situation, 3 for 8 after coming into the ball game at a 42%. So they're about where they should be, but this is an all-important third down to keep this drive going.
0: You certainly don't want to have one picked off this deep in your own territory. Jeff Graham is lined up to the near side. Third down. Fry on play action from his end zone. Dumps it off across the middle. It's complete. And across the 15 to the 17-yard line is Carlos Snow on the reception. It's a first down for the Buckeyes. And the drive will continue. Joel Statz on the stuff. And we pause 10 seconds for station identification on the Ohio State Football Radio Network. Following the 13-yard completion, it's first and 10 for the Buckeyes. Fry back to pass, has all kind of time. Fires over the middle, complete to Jeff Graham across the 35. Wrestled down at the 37-yard line. Brent Foggy on the stuff.
1: Jeff Graham, who is training the game, Terry, leading the Buckeyes receptions, 14. Today, again, is showing his ability, picking up a 20-yard catch and moving the Buckeyes offensively on a pass play from Greg Fry to Jeff Graham.
0: Graham today, 4 receptions for 60 yards. He gets a breather as he trots off the field. The wideouts on the far side, Greg Beatty and Bobby Olive. On first down, the give goes to Carlos Snow, and he slashes his way across the 45 to the 47-yard line. Good game by Carlos. Craig Hackbarth on the stop for Minnesota. Just under 3.5 minutes left in the third quarter.
1: This is a game where you run against the clock, and there's 3:21 left in the third quarter, and Ohio State's going to have to pick the pace up a little bit, only scoring 3 points in this third quarter, and they need a bunch to catch up.
0: Carlos Snow today, 20 carries for 65 yards. Buckeyes looking at a 2nd and 1. Backs in the eye, 2 wideouts to the far side. Trying to give to Scotty Graham, has the first down as he takes it into Minnesota territory, down to the Gopher 47. So that'll move the change. Stats on the stop for Minnesota. Also assisting Max Stevens. A gain of 6 yards will move those chains. And Ohio State's drive continues. Keep in mind, this drive started at the Ohio State 1 yard line. The ball now resting on the Minnesota 47. Buckeyes at the line of scrimmage. In motion is Jeff Graham to the far side. Fry rolling out to his right. Fires, and it's complete. That's Greg Beatty inside the 30-yard line, brought down at about the 26 of Minnesota. So Greg Beatty makes the reception for the Buckeyes, and that is just his 2nd catch of the season. It's good for 21 yards, and Ohio State moves it deeper into Minnesota territory now at the Gopher 26.
1: Good pattern by Greg Beatty as a protege of Gene Huey, the receiver coach, and Greg Fry. Terry showing some good patience as he settles back in that pocket and waits for his receivers to get open.
0: Buckeyes break the huddle on first down. The give goes to Carlos. Running room right up the middle inside the 20-yard line. Close to another first down at about the 16. Joel Statz on the stop for Minnesota. So Carlos Snow starting to chew up some yardage for the Buckeyes. Mentioning Greg Fry, he's now 9 of 17. for 141 yards and one interception. Carlos picking up 9 on the last carry. They mark the football at the Minnesota 17-yard line. Dante Lee now checks in for the Buckeyes as the backs are lined up on the right side of Fry. Scotty Graham and Dante Lee. The give goes to Scotty Graham trying to get the first down. He is met close to the line of scrimmage. I don't think he got it. Joel Statz and Max Stevens combine on the stop as those Minnesota linebackers who are always active combine on another hit.
1: That makes a third down and a little less than a yard, Terry. An important one for the Buckeyes. A field goal isn't really going to provide them enough comfort. They need to go for that 6, in my judgment.
0: Well, right now, 3 touchdowns and 3 extra points would give the Buckeyes the lead. So you're right, a field goal of no consequence, especially with just a minute left in the third quarter. Buckeyes down by 20. This is a 3rd-and-1 call. Carlos Snow back in there. The give goes to Scotty Graham. And I believe might have gotten the first down. He only had to get it to the 16, and it'll depend on where they spot his forward progress. But
1: it's inside there, and he got the first down. They're going to measure it and believe it.
0: They are going to bring the chains in from the far side. The clock is now stopped with 47 seconds remaining here in the third quarter. Well, even if he's short, and that still has to be decided as they will measure, the Buckeyes will have another down if, in fact, Graham is shy of the first down yardage.
1: First down it is, Gary. First down for the Buckeyes.
0: Got it by the length of the football.
1: Fans not very happy with it, but I tell you, legitimately, he was closer to the 15-yard line than he was to the 16, and well-deserved for the Buckeyes.
0: They knocked him back after his forward progress took him inside the 16. Joel Statz involved in another stop for Minnesota, but the Buckeyes have a first down, and this has been an impressive drive. It's chewed up a lot of time, though. The drive started way back at the Ohio State 1-yard line. Fry over center. First down. Looks to pass. No play action. Has plenty of time. Throws. And it's a touchdown, Carlos Snow. Carlos held on to that football in the end zone. A 16-yard touchdown strike to the tailback. And the Buckeyes back in business. It's now 31-17 Minnesota.
1: Again, Greg Fry's patience paid off. He went back in his pocket. Some rush by the Gophers coming forward. He looked to the right side. That was well covered. And Carlos was coming out of the backfield. And he knew he had to get into that touchdown area. Did. Good connection between quarterback and receiver. Greg Fry to Carlos Snow.
0: Pat O'Maro in for the extra point. That's the first touchdown receiving this season for Carlos Snow. Good snap. Extra point attempt is up. The kick is good. So with 20 seconds remaining in the third quarter, the score is Minnesota 31, Ohio State 18, and we'll be right back. The Buckeye scoring drive, officially 98 yards on 11 plays. It took over 5 minutes, the scoring drive, 5 minutes 18 seconds, and a 16-yard touchdown strike by Greg Fry to tailback Carlos Snow, the extra point by Pat O'Maro, and Greg, the Buckeyes back in business.
1: If Ohio State can shut out Minnesota the rest of the fourth quarter, they need 2 touchdowns to win the game. The score would then be, if it's a touchdown and an extra point, 32-31. But the question is, can they stop the offense of Minnesota and get the ball back to the Ohio State offense, and can they move the ball and put points to the board?
0: And what it really boils down to is whether the Buckeyes can stop Darryl Thompson, because he figures to carry the load for the Gophers in the final 15 minutes.
1: Indeed he does. He has all game.
0: Gators, Rim, and Foggy are back waiting to receive. O'Maro's kickoff coming to the near side of the field. It'll be Gators at the 5, across the 10, near side 15, 20, running room. He's at the 40-yard line, one man there, and he brings him down. That was a good stop by Ohio State's David Brown. Otherwise, Gators was off to the races. As it turns out, a return of 44 yards. And Minnesota, with 13 seconds left in the third quarter, they will have the football at their 49-yard line.
1: Well, that field position comes against Ohio State. Gators that time seeing the crease open and then put the jets on, moving upfield very adroitly as a kickoff return specialist for the Gophers.
0: Well, and Gators and Carlos Snow, two of the best kick return men in the conference in this game. Here's the give to Darryl Thompson. He's into Ohio State territory, down to the Buckeye 48-yard line. He picks up three. Time is going to expire to end the third quarter, and that is it as far as three quarters of football here at the Metrodome. We have 15 minutes of football remaining as we approach the fourth quarter of play with timeout on the field. It's Minnesota 31, Ohio State 18. You're listening to the Ohio State Football Radio Network. Back at the Metrodome, we enter the fourth quarter of play. Minnesota leading 31-18. But the Buckeyes have scored 18 unanswered points. Earlier in this game, we tried to test your trivia knowledge of Ohio State football with the Ohio State trivia question. That question again, name the three sets of brothers to be selected All-American at Ohio State. And the answer to today's question, Lynn and Jim Houston, Jack and Dean Duggar, and Archie and Ray Griffin. And today's trivia question has been brought to you by Kroger. Let's go.
1: Terry, the fourth quarter is going to say it all about the Buckeyes. They've come back nicely, but need two touchdowns and a shutout against Minnesota on their offensive output in the fourth quarter to make things click. Here comes Gophers with the ball inside the 50, resting in the 48 of the Buckeyes.
0: Second down and seven for Minnesota. Football at the Ohio State 48. And Greg, keep in mind, the Buckeyes have been outscored in the fourth quarter this season, 33-7. Ohio State has scored only one touchdown in the fourth quarter in six games coming into today's action. So the Buckeyes will need by far their best fourth quarter of the season to pull this one out.
1: Well, that's what it's all about. Now, this time, the Ohio State Buckeye freshmen should be maturing in, really are almost sophomores as far as seasoning at this point.
0: Understand that Alabama beat Penn State this afternoon, 17-16. I believe it was a field goal right in the closing seconds that won that game. Minnesota has it, second down. Schaffner looking to pass. Has some time, fires, and it was almost intercepted by Vinny Clark. In fact, the intended receiver, Shane Strain, for Minnesota, almost tackled Vinny Clark as he reached up, and now we have an injured Gopher down on the field. It looks like Paul Hopewell. We'll take timeout with 14:54 left in this football game. The score is Minnesota 31, Ohio State 18, and we'll be right back.
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2: All right, so the Buckeyes are starting to believe this comeback right now. In the fourth quarter, it's 31-18. So, you know, you get that first touchdown, you get that next touchdown, and you're making them sweat a lot. I'm looking at this now from NCAA.com. These are the largest comebacks in college football history, in Division 1A. So this is how many 31-point comebacks there have been now, along with Ohio State. You had the first one was Maryland defeating Miami. That was in 1984. Then it was us in this game, 1989. Then you had Texas Tech beat Minnesota. So Minnesota got again in 2006. That one also 31. Then TCU came from 31 down to beat Oregon. That was in 2016. Another one in 2016 was Tulsa beating Fresno State. Now, the ones that surpassed that, only three games were bigger comebacks than this 31-point effort. There was a 32-point comeback. UCLA beat Washington State in 2019. UCLA then topped that. Well, it was a couple years earlier, but UCLA actually beat Texas A&M on September 3rd, 2017. They came from 34 down, and Michigan State holds the record for biggest comeback in college football history. They were down 35 points against Northwestern. They won that game in 2006. I don't remember either of those UCLA comebacks or the Michigan State comeback. I don't know what that says about me, but let's get back to this one. Ohio State coming back on Minnesota on the road in 1989.
0: Back at the Metrodome, the injured Minnesota player, Paul Hopewell, still being attended to. He is being attended to at the Ohio State 37-yard line. And we mentioned earlier today, Paul Hopewell is a native of Ohio, grew up in the Cincinnati area, Loveland, Ohio, attended Moeller High School, and was a teammate of Gopher quarterback Scott Schaffner at Moeller High School. And you hate to see that because it looks like Hopewell has injured a right leg, and he is not putting any pressure on it at all.
1: Well, he's not.
0: And it doesn't look good as far as that right leg of sophomore Paul Hopewell.
1: I got to apologize to Terry. My enthusiasm picking Vinny Clark might pick it off. I gave him a little shot in the back, and he reacted calmly, not saying a word. Third quarter statistics, Ohio State came into the second half amassing only 74 yards. Terry, they picked up 169 in that third quarter versus 59 yards for Minnesota. Now Ohio State has a total of 243 versus 254 yards for Minnesota.
0: Greg, I'll tell you what, this is a big play for the Buckeye defense here on third and seven for the Minnesota offense as they break the huddle. Gophers today, 3 of 8 on third down conversions. Gators coming in motion to the near side. Buckeyes are blitzing, and the give goes to Thompson, and he takes it down to about the 41, which is what he needed for a first down. David Brown made the stop. The Buckeyes, I'm sure, were thinking pass on third and seven, and that little quick trap to Darrell Thompson gets him a first down.
1: I'll tell you what made that go. In my opinion, Gators went in motion from the short side to the far side, influenced the Buckeye defense, and they came back with the bread and butter, which was Darrell Thompson, who picked up that first down. Derek Eisenman is hurt, I believe, and he is off the field now. So perhaps Randy will give us a check a little later on.
0: Tony Clausen checks in, and I'll tell you what, the stop by David Brown on Thompson, that might have saved a touchdown because David Brown was about the only Buckeye left that had a chance. Here's Thompson coming near side, and a nice play by David Brown once again to trip him up for a loss of about four. Inspiring play right now by one of the seniors and one of the captains on the Ohio State defense, David Brown out of Utica, New York. They'll call it a loss of five, and they actually spot that football back at the Ohio State 46-yard line.
1: Hey, last Sunday had the captain's breakfast, and David Brown was articulate, the four-year starter showing his captain leadership on the defensive side of the ball. And Ohio State defense must make some things happen to have any chance of putting the Buckeyes into the victory column.
0: Thompson is the only running back for Minnesota on 2nd and 15. Schaffner back to pass, being pressured, eludes the rush momentarily. Spellman might get him. No, Schaffner turns that corner and hustles out of bounds and did a good job as Judah Herman forced him out of bounds over by the Ohio State bench. Boy, for a moment it looked like Alonzo might be able to get a hand on Scott Schaffner, but credit the Minnesota quarterback for having a little extra speed to get around that right side.
1: He showed some excellent foot speed getting out there in that perimeter because he was really in a very precarious situation. Alonzo and a couple other Buckeyes pushing upfield. That time, Schaffner picked up 8 yards, third down, and approximately 7 yards to go for the Gophers in this situation.
0: Another big play for the Ohio State defense. With Schaffner running out of bounds, it does stop the clock. So 13:35 left in the game. Buckeyes trailing 31-18. Schaffner back to pass. Now we'll move up in the pocket. Looks to keep the football. Does. He's at the 35. He's down to the 30. Still on his feet inside the 20. And he has a first down by plenty as he runs out of bounds at the Ohio State 19-yard line. Scott Schaffner with the presence of mind to keep that football when he didn't spot an open receiver. And he picks up a sizable gain for the Gophers, picking up a first down as they mark it at the 19-yard line, a 17-yard scamper.
1: He looked downfield for some receivers, didn't see him, came upfield, made a little juke inside, caught Judah Herman with that move, and then went to the outside perimeter, picking up vital yardage, putting the ball now just inside the 20 for Minnesota.
0: And the Gophers at the line of scrimmage at the Ohio State 19. This is the give, and it is Thompson with the football, taking it down to the 15-yard line. So he gains about four. It brings up a second and six. Mark Pelini made the last stop on Thompson. They're going to spot that football back at the 16-yard line, saying his knee touched at the 16. So give him a gain of three. Second and seven.
1: Buckeye defense showing a little bit of weariness here in the fourth quarter, having been in the ball game a pretty long time.
0: And the clock becomes more and more a problem as far as the Buckeyes are concerned, down by two touchdowns. Here's a give to Thompson, and boy, was he ever buried by Judah Herman right around the line of scrimmage. A big hit, and not too often do you see Thompson stopped in his tracks, but that time he was. And boy, I'll tell you what, Judah Herman might have taken the worst of that collision because he is shaken up.
1: He's down now, his helmet off and going down under his own power. But it was a crushing hit by Judah Herman on Thompson. And a timeout's going to be coming up, I think, Terry.
0: Well, the injury timeout right now is Judah Herman is being attended to. We have 12:32 left in the football game. It's Ohio State trailing Minnesota 31-18, and we'll be right back. With the injury to Judah Herman, he was assisted off the field. It appeared to be possibly a neck injury. In any case, Steve Tovar checks in. And, Greg, you look at the Buckeye inside linebackers, and right now it's Tony Clawson and Steve Tovar, and the starters, Judah Herman and Derek Eisman, not in there because of injuries.
1: I'll tell you what, I'll take those backup linebackers anytime on the inside. They're tough characters.
0: Third and seven. The give goes to Thompson right up the middle, and he's stopped by Zizekovic. As Minnesota, really right now, just thinking about getting in a field goal position, you would figure, because that would mean the Buckeyes would need three scores. The Gophers will be looking at a fourth and five, the football resting at the Ohio State 15-yard line. Buckeyes trailing by 13. A field goal would give...
1: Actually, the Buckeyes could tie if they score two touchdowns and then two two-point plays.
0: This attempt will be from 32 yards. Berglund has already hit one today. He has missed only one field goal try this season, and that was a long one, a 50-yarder. This kick is up, and the kick is good. So Brent Berglund with the second field goal of the afternoon expands the Minnesota lead now to 16 points. It's Minnesota 34, Ohio State 18, and we'll be right back. On the kickoff return, Dante Lee has it for Ohio State and has some running room. He's at the 40, the 45, the 50 into Minnesota territory at the Minnesota 46-yard line. And once again, it was the kicker, Aaron Pipcorn, who makes the stop. Boy, we've had some great returns today by both teams. That's a 46-yard return by Dante Lee. And the Buckeyes needed some good field position and will have it, Greg, to start off this drive with 11:15 left in this game.
1: Well, I'll tell you, I like Dante Lee. I think he's got a lot of enthusiasm, some great physical attributes, not the least of which was speed, which he showed in that last kickoff.
0: Buckeyes at the line of scrimmage, the Minnesota 46. Jeff Graham in motion to the far side. Backs are in the eye. Fry on play action. Looks to pass, being pressured. Dumps it off. Intended for Carlos. Incomplete with some heavy pressure there on Greg Fry as Craig Hackbarth came in from his tackle spot to really pressure Fry. Let's go down to our sideline man, Randy Ford, for an injury update. Randy?
8: Well, Terry, we got several of them to tell you about. Derek Eisman is out. He has suffered some bruised ribs. Judah Herman, who just went out, has a stinger in his neck, so Ohio State is already hurting at inside linebacker. Steve Tovar, who will replace one of them, has got a sprained left thumb. Terry?
0: Greg Fry moves back to the line of scrimmage. It's the 46 of Minnesota, second and 10. The give goes to Carlos. He takes it down to the 44, a gain of only a couple. It'll bring up a third and eight call for the Buckeyes with exactly 11 minutes remaining and Minnesota up by 16.
1: Boy, this is where Ohio State has to do or die. Jim Clough certainly earning his paycheck this game, trying to bring the Buckeye offense and team back in with some more points on the board. Important third down for the Buckeyes.
0: Buckeyes 5 of 10 on third down conversions. This is a third and eight call. The backs are split.
8: Beatty and Graham are the wideouts. Fry appears to be audibilizing at the line of scrimmage. A little confusion at the line of scrimmage. Fry straight back, being pressured, fires on the left flat for Beatty. It's complete. It'll be a first down at the Minnesota 26-yard line. Farland Burt on the stop out of Canton, Ohio, but a good job by Greg Fry to dump that ball out on the left side to Greg Beatty.
1: Very nice call by Greg Fry. Remember the top of the show, John Cooper said, if they're in the man, we'll go to an audibilizing effort on the field. That time, that's what Greg Fry did. He went back with the pressure, saw Beatty in the far sideline, picked him up for 17 yards.
8: Buckeyes have a first down. The line of scrimmage, the Minnesota 27. Backs in the eye. Fry on first down, play action, looks to pass. Now being pressured, swings it off to Carlos Snow. He's inside the 20-yard line, inside the 15, the 10, the 5, end zone. It's a touchdown, Carlos Snow. Carlos Snow goes 27 yards on that little swing pass on the left flat, and the Buckeyes get closer now. It's 34-24.
1: That screen made a big difference coming into the whole effort. A lot nicely set up, a lot of patience by the Buckeyes coming out there. Greg Fry setting up nicely. And now the two-point conversion attempt by Ohio State, Terry, which looms even more important since the field goal of Minnesota.
8: But Carlos really exploded after he got that reception. And he just danced into the end zone for the touchdown, his second touchdown receiving today.
1: Ohio State showing good patience and good play selection. With 9:51 left, the two-point conversion try for the Buckeyes.
8: Buckeyes will go for two. Scotty Graham, Carlos Snow, the running backs. Two wideouts on the near side. Jeff Graham, Greg Beatty. One tight end, Jim Palmer, lined up next to Tim Moxley on the left side. Fry looking to pass. Straight back fires, and it's in their end zone. Carlos Snow, a two-point conversion, puts the Buckeyes to within 8 of Minnesota. As Carlos makes the reception and gets it into the end zone for the score. We have timeout on the field, 9:51 left in this football game. Buckeyes trail by 8, 34-26, and Ohio State football continues after this.
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11: from the Logan AC and Heat Services Weather Center.
12: Lots of sunshine in your Saturday forecast today. We'll see highs right around the low 80s, around 83 degrees. But today is the beginning of a major warm-up that's coming at the beginning of your week. Tomorrow, we'll see upper 80s. Monday, low 90s. And by Tuesday and Wednesday, it'll be 93 degrees, feeling a little bit more like the mid to upper 90s. I'm your 10 Weather Impact meteorologist, Lily Aldrich, with 97.1 The Fan.
8: Back at the Metrodome in Minneapolis, Terry Smith, Greg Lashutkin, Randy Ford. This has been like two different football games today. The Buckeyes at one time trailed 31-0. And now, Greg, Ohio State has outscored Minnesota 26-3. But the Buckeyes still down by 8 with just under 10 minutes left in this game. The OSU scoring drive, 46 yards on only 4 plays. And the Buckeyes did it in a minute and 26 seconds. Greg Fry on the touchdown pass to Carlos Snow, and then Carlos on the receiving end of the two-point conversion. And it's now an 8-point Minnesota lead. And it's good to see the Buckeyes get a touchdown in the fourth quarter, because we've talked about that.
1: Short kick by Hanamoro, Terry. Let's watch.
8: That's right. Omaro is lining up only 3 yards behind the 35, and he puts it up in the air on a short kick at about the 33-yard line, and a fair catch is called for by one of the upmen for Minnesota. He holds on to it, and the Gophers, Ken McClintock, making the fair catch, and Minnesota will have good field position as the football will be spotted at about the Gopher 33-yard line.
1: A little better than a pure onside kick, though, because you get a little deeper, and hopefully one of those big boys who doesn't handle the ball that often would drop the ball, but in that case, Minnesota performed the kickoff return the right way, fielded it nicely, and they're rolling.
8: The inside linebackers for Ohio State, two reserves, Tony Clausen and Steve Tovar, so they are certainly on the spot right now. The pitch goes to Darrell Thompson, trying to come near side. Will he turn the corner? He'll be knocked out of bounds on a nice play by David Brown, who's really playing some excellent pursuit here in the second half. Big tackle there, a gain of just two. And the other thing it does, Greg, it stops the clock with 9:44 as they knock Thompson out of bounds.
1: Well, I'll tell you, let's give a little credit to Coleman, too. Ken Coleman, the defensive tackle, and Alonzo Spellman really took on two or three people trying to block them, and that allowed David Brown to knock Thompson out of the sidelines. Nice defensive effort by the Buckeyes.
8: Darrell Thompson, who picked up 117 yards last week against Indiana, has 136 today on 29 carries. Second down and eight for Minnesota. Thompson, the lone running back. Schaffner rolling out to his right. Fires on the right side. Complete the Gators at the 40-yard line. He'll be stopped immediately as he is still shy of first down yardage by about 4 yards. On the stop was Zach Dumas, who made a nice hit on Chris Gators, along with Vinny Clark. And now Minnesota will be looking at a third down and about three, a long three.
1: Boy, if you could just go through the mind of John Cooper right now. He is saying that maybe the first half was the worst experience I ever had. Let's get back with it and stop them on this third down situation if we can. Minnesota 6-for-11 in third down situations, Terry.
8: 9 minutes left in the football game. Big third down play for both teams. Schaffner on the give to Thompson. He's met at the line of scrimmage and brought down. Oh, a great job by Kenny Coleman of Ohio State. A great job by the Buckeye defense to slam it shut there on Darrell Thompson, and the Gophers will have to punt it away.
1: No question about that. They can't afford to try it right now and be stopped, Terry. This punt now puts the Buckeyes in a position, and the Buckeye fans, the Scarlet and Gray fans in the northwest part of the end zone, have really come alive down there, giving some enthusiasm to the Buckeyes.
8: Brent Herbel is in for his fifth punt of the afternoon, averaging 37 yards a punt. Jeff Graham waiting to receive, and this is a pretty good one that will be fielded by Graham at his own 24, across the 30, has a little bit of daylight to about the 33-yard line. So a nice job by Jeff Graham returning that one about 9 yards. The stop was made by Dale Conant. It was a 36-yard punt with a 9-yard return. Timeout on the field, 8:10 remaining at the Metrodome. The score is Minnesota 34, Ohio State 26, and Ohio State football continues after this. Today's game is brought to you by Kroger, proud to be a sponsor of our 1989 Buckeyes. Let's go Buckeyes and let's go Krogering. Ohio State moving to the line of scrimmage. The ball resting at the Ohio State 33-yard line. Carlos Snow and Scotty Graham, the running backs. Jeff Graham in motion to the near side. Fry over center gives to Carlos, who is met right around the line of scrimmage. Might have lost a half yard. Good pursuit by Craig Hackbart of the Gophers. And let's go down to our sideline man, Randy Ford.
13: Well, you know, Terry, whether Ohio State is able to come back and win this game or not, we have yet to find out. But in years gone by, in games gone by, this team would have bellied up under the adversity in the first half. They have not done that. I think this team is starting to come together, win or lose today.
8: Second and 11. Last play, a loss of one. Both wideouts to the far side. Fry on play action. Looks to pass. Still looking. Fires on the left side, incomplete off the hands of tight end Jim Palmer at about the 38-yard line. So it brings up third and 11. Clock is stopped with 7.5 minutes remaining, and Minnesota up by eight.
1: Just to follow up on Randy's comment a little bit, historically the Ohio State football team has really never quit. The difficulty has been coming back against a huge deficit like this. Ohio State against LSU did it under John Cooper. We've done it against Illinois under Earl Bruce. We've been against with Woody in that point. So the intestinal fortitude certainly is there as the Buckeyes get into a shotgun formation.
8: We'll see Fry work from the shotgun for the first time today.
0: Jeff Cram lines up to the near side. Greg Beatty, and a bad snap. The ball is loose. Minnesota recovers. Minnesota recovers. I believe it was Sean Lumpkin, the free safety, who comes away with the loose football. And we mentioned that was the first time today the Buckeyes decided to go from the shotgun formation. And my goodness, that snap never got anywhere close to Greg Fry. Let's go down to Randy Ford, who had a bird's eye view.
13: Terry, in all honesty, I think Dan Beatty didn't realize they were in a shotgun formation. That snap hit him right on the rear end. I don't think he knew that Greg Fry went back into the shotgun.
0: Well, if that's the case, and you very well might be right, that's hard to believe.
1: That is
0: the sixth turnover against Ohio State, and that is a very costly one. Minnesota ball at the Buckeye 29, and the give goes to Rim, and he takes it inside the 25. And now a flag is thrown late, and never can tell. A lot of times that means a late hit, but we'll have to wait and see.
1: Buckeyes are trying to strip the ball going through this, but they are looking at Minnesota players holding Minnesota, Terry. Holding Minnesota. This is a rock and rolling game, I'll tell you.
0: Tell you what, I think I'm taking as many hits in this press box, though, as some of those players down on the field.
1: Yeah, but that wasn't me that time. That was our distinguished spotter, Denny Hubler. We may sound objective, but our hearts really want to see the Buckeyes pull this one out, and you're the victim right now, Terry.
0: I agree.
1: But you're holding your own nicely.
0: Well, that's a big break right there for Ohio State, and we've told you time in and time out today that these Gophers have led the Big Ten in penalties this season. They've been penalized five times this afternoon, and they certainly have had some costly penalties, although they still have the lead, and I guess that's the main thing right now. They're leading this football game with exactly 7 minutes left. No sign of Darryl Thompson out there. Rim and Cummings are the running backs. Here's Schaffner on the keeper as he tries to turn the corner and does and gets a little bit of running room as he is hit over on the far side. And I believe they say he was not knocked out of bounds, so the clock will continue.
1: That's what they say, and I don't know if I agree with that, but that's why the official does his job and we do ours.
0: Steve Tovar and Alonzo Spellman on the stop. It was a gain of three. It brings up a second down and 17. And the clock shows 6 minutes and 25 seconds left. Minnesota right now just hoping to get it closer into field goal range, because then that would mean the Buckeyes would need two scores. And that could, in all likelihood, put it out of reach with the amount of time remaining. Schaffner back to pass, being pressured. He'll go down. He is brought down, as it turns out, near the line of scrimmage.
1: The clock keeps ticking with 6 minutes left now in the fourth quarter. Buckeyes trailing 34-26.
0: No gain on the play. Rich Frimmel made the stop for Ohio State. It'll bring up third and long for Minnesota, third and 17. Now, you would think they would be out of field goal range at this point. They would be looking at, well, maybe a 52-yarder right now.
1: The best Breglin has had is a 47-yarder, Terry. And
0: well, the other guy, Pipcorn, the kickoff man, has attempted a 60-yarder this season. Here's Schaffner on third and 17, fires on the right flat. It's complete. And then knocked out of bounds is the tight end Shane Strain, who makes his first reception of the day. But that puts them in better field goal position. It's going to bring up a fourth and five. And you would think that they would bring on the field goal crew. And here comes Brent Berglund. The football is to 24. This attempt will be about a 41-yarder. Herbal is the holder. And let's go down to Randy Ford for the call. Randy?
13: All right, Terry, obviously with the indoors, no weather conditions. The snap is down. The kick is away. It's got the distance. And it's good.
0: A 41-yard field goal by Brent Berglund. It's his third one of the afternoon, and that gives the Minnesota Gophers an 11-point lead. We have 5:15 left in this football game. It's Minnesota 37, Ohio State 26, and Ohio State football continues after this.
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0: Berglund has hit field goals today of 30, 32, and now 41 yards. And that was certainly a big one for the Minnesota place kicker. The Gophers scoring drive, well, they picked up only 10 yards on four plays, settled for the field goal. And Minnesota leads it 37 to 26 with 5:15 left in this game. Carlos Snow and Dante Lee are the deep men. Had a lot of kickoff return yardage by both teams today. And boy, the Buckeyes could use a big return right here. Pip Korn will kick off, and it's a knuckleball kick fielded by one of the upmen for Ohio State. Across the 30 to the 33-yard line is Tyrone Harrison. He's fielded a couple kickoffs this afternoon. Harrison on the return. Buckeyes will have good field position at their 32-yard line. Ohio State needs to go 68 yards the other way and then hope to create some type of a turnover by Minnesota and get the ball back and get some more points on the board, down by 11. Try behind center Dan Beatty. Backs are split. First and 10 Buckeyes. Long count by Fry, straight back to pass. And he's being pressured. He dumps it off, and it's complete to Carlos Snow. Snow still on his feet. He's across the 40 and dances out of bounds to stop the clock with 5:02 remaining. A gain of, oh, close to 9 yards. It brings up a second and one.
1: Well, what a smart play by Carlos Snow. That play, much like the one he scored a touchdown on the last successful series for the Buckeye offense, developed extremely slowly, but Carlos knew he had to get out of bounds because Ohio State's not only fighting the clock, and Minnesota.
0: Well, Carlos came into today's game with only 8 receptions, but today has 4 for 48 yards. Second down and 2. Fry on play action. Fires on the near side. Good catch by Jeff Graham. A first down at about the Gopher 46-yard line.
1: Excellent pass by Greg Fry. Rolling to his right. A little bit of blocking by Tim Moxley out in front of him. Picking up Jeff Graham and that nice, important 14-yard pickup. Another first down. The clock clicking at 4:53.
0: Dante Lee checking into the Ohio State backfield now. A tailback. Buckeyes did huddle up on that situation after the first down. Graham has 5 catches today. Fry is back to pass. Throws on the left side. Has a man open. It's complete. Greg Beatty fights his way for a first down inside the 25 of Minnesota. Down to about the 24-yard line. So Greg Beatty, who had come into today's game with only 1 reception all season, he's produced some receptions today and some yardage. That was a gain of 23 yards for Beatty. The stop was made by Sean Lumpkin.
1: Lucky Sean Lumpkin made the stop because Greg Beatty was ready to move that ball down the field carrier for 6 points.
0: Beatty with 3 receptions for 61 yards. 4:20 left in the game. Buckeyes down by 11, but have it at the Minnesota 23-yard line. Fry over center on first down. Fakes the give. Play action. Looking to pass. Dumps it on the right side. And it's complete. And it's Stabline with the football inside the 10-yard line. And he has a first down as he takes it down to about the 8. Well, on the reception there, Brian Stabline, only his second catch of the season.
1: Buckeyes showing a 2-minute offense with 4:06 left. Jim Coletto very carefully marshaling his offensive attack. And the Buckeyes executing it nicely. 15-yard pickup. Ball resting on the 8-yard line, Terry.
0: Greg Fry really starting to heat up through the air for Ohio State. Carlos Snow is back in there, a tailback for the Buckeyes. First and goal. Fry 16 of 26 for 236 yards. On first down, he fires on the left side and undershoots Jeff Graham, who was open at about the 5-yard line. Ball was underthrown. Fred Foggy on the coverage, and Greg Fry knows he just didn't get it out there to Jeff Graham, or that might have been six.
1: 3:43 left in the fourth quarter. Ohio State trailing Minnesota 37-26. And how right you are, Terry Smith. He was right out there. If there's a saving grace, though, the clock is stopped.
0: That's
1: Buckeyes
0: right.
1: Buckeyes now with a second down situation. Ball on the 8-yard line.
0: Second and goal. 3:43 left in the game. Buckeyes trailing 37-26. And now we have a timeout called as

0: the reach of Minnesota and get the ball back to the offense. OSU receiving, Jeff Framus, 5 for 74 yards. Greg Beatty, 3 for 61 yards. And Carlos Notary, 4 for 48 yards.
1: This is the only game in the Big Ten that's still underway this afternoon. Illinois beat Wisconsin 32-9. Michigan over Indiana 38-10. Iowa beat Northwestern 35-22. And Michigan State defeated Purdue 28-21.
0: That was a close one.
1: Second down and goal at the 8. Buckeyes at the line of scrimmage. Jeff Graham in motion to the far side. Backs are split. Fry looks to pass. Fires end zone. Touchdown! Jim Palmer, but a flag is down. Palmer on the reception. Let's see who the penalty's against. It looks like holding will wipe out the touchdown. It might have been center Dan Beatty.
0: Oh, again, penalties hurting the Buckeyes. And a finely executed pass play between Greg Fry and Jim Palmer, the tight end, who was open, and Greg Fry on the mark.
1: So it wipes out a touchdown, and it also moves the football back to the 18-yard line. It will be second and goal from the 18.
0: I'll tell you, you have to give credit for the offense, the way they wound it up and came back. But the game's not over yet. Let's see if they can generate a touchdown, Jerry.
1: Minnesota held to 2 field goals in the second half today. They had 31 points at halftime. Fry rolling out. Fires on the left side. Intended for Jeff Graham. Almost intercepted. 2 Gophers were there defending. Frank Jackson, the strong safety, and cornerback Fred Foggy. And the ball was nearly picked off.
0: That time Jeff Graham was on a loop pattern going to far sideline, but coming back in as the defenders are going the other way. And that was on a collision course with Greg Fry throwing the ball up. Just underthrown, and actually a difficult throw under the best of circumstances, Terry. Clock stop, third down. 18 yards to go for the Buckeyes to put a score on the board.
1: Buckeyes have to get the touchdown. It is third and goal from the 18-yard line. Fry over center. Backs in the eye. 2 wideouts to the far side. Fry looking left. Looking, firing across the middle. It's complete to Jeff Graham, who is stopped at the 1. It'll bring up fourth and goal at the 1-yard line.
0: Well, I'll tell you, that offensive line has really hung in there, Terry. Jeff Davidson, his recall, we're playing with a brace. The rest of the offensive line allowing Greg Fry to hang back in there. And Jeff Graham coming from left to right. Nice throw by Greg Fry. 17-yard pickup. 4th and 1 to go for a touchdown.
1: Well, this is the ball game right here. And I think the Buckeyes are going to call a timeout to discuss how they want to play it. We have timeout on the field with 3:08 left in this football game. It is Minnesota 37, Ohio State 26, and Ohio State football continues after this.
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1: The Ohio State Buckeyes were huddling over on the far side of the field, the west side, with head coach John Cooper and offensive coordinator Jim Coletto. This is the ball game right here. The Buckeyes have to get a touchdown and then hope to get the ball back and get another score.
0: John Gutekunst had his defensive ball club on the sideline too, Terry, so both had a chance to do some schoolwork

0: anticipation of this important fourth and 1 yard situation.
1: Fry moving under center. Fourth and goal at the one. Carlos Snow, Scotty Graham, three tight ends are in there. Here's Fry on the quarterback option, end zone touchdown. Greg Fry takes it in over left tackle. Looked like a big block by Joe Stasniak on that left side.
0: It sure was, Terry. Big block by that. In fact, I thought almost that Greg Fry was going to slip down and didn't, but it was Jeff Davidson and Joe Stasniak blowing that right side of the defensive line out, and Greg Fry adroitly going in for an important 6 points. Now let's see what happens. One or two.
1: Right now, the Buckeyes trail it by five, 37 to 32. All indications are the Buckeyes are going to go for 2 points here.
0: Yep, and look for a field goal and a tie if they're forced to get into that position.
1: That's right, a two-point conversion would cut it to three, and then a field goal would at least tie it.
2: Quick pause in the broadcast. We had some audio dropout right there, but the two-point conversion would be successful as Greg Fry would find Jeff Graham. That would make it 37 to 34, and they need another stop and another score. Back to Terry Smith.
1: Back at the Metrodome, and what a thrilling game this has turned out to be after the Buckeyes trailed 31 to nothing. Ohio State has outscored Minnesota 34 to 6, but the Buckeyes are still trailing, but that Minnesota lead, a very precarious one now at 3 points, 37 to 34. The Ohio State scoring drive, 68 yards in 2 minutes and 8 seconds, 8-play drive. Greg Fry with the keeper. And then the two-point conversion on the pass to Jeff Graham. Now, Greg Leshutka, what happens here? Onside kick. We do notice the Gophers have a lot of their skill people, including their punter, Brent Herbel, up there expecting an onside kick.
0: Well, they're up, and I'll tell you what. I think what will happen is Penamora, and he is, going to kick it short. And normally puts it up in the air high and allows the Buckeye defenders to come underneath the ball.
1: Buckeyes have a lot of their speed players also out there. And it'll be a three-yard approach by Omaro, and it's a high, short kickoff. And it is caught on the onside catch by number 45, Frank Jackson. And Minnesota will have the football first and 10. They will spot the ball at the Gopher 33-yard line. So the Buckeyes did not go for the 10-yard onside kick, more of the long onside kick variety that we've seen Ohio State use kicking into the wind at times. Certainly not worried about any wind here today in Minnesota.
0: Nope. But Minnesota controls their own destiny now. They can move that ball. They can walk away with a victory. The defense, with injuries, suffering, have to turn that around.
1: It's interesting that Darrell Thompson's not on the field. The give goes to Rim, and he is met across the 35 at about the 36-yard line. That gain was about 4 yards for the freshman Steve Rim. The stop was made by Tom Lease and Mark Pellini.
0: Darrell Thompson's on the sideline with his helmet off, standing near the head coaches, and doesn't look like he's going to be coming into the ballgame, Terry.
1: Thompson injured his left knee earlier today, has played since the injury, but not out there now here in the crucial final 2.5 minutes. 37-34, Minnesota with the lead and the football at their 36-yard line. Buckeyes need a big play on defense, a turnover against the Gophers. Gators coming in motion to the near side. The give again goes to Rim, and he is stopped after a short gain, stopped at about the 37. Steve Tovar on the stop, and the Buckeyes will call one of their remaining two timeouts here in the second half, and that will stop the clock with 2:14 remaining.
0: Terry, the Buckeyes defensively looking for tendencies of Minnesota, waiting until Minnesota comes out of their huddle and then shifting their front linemen accordingly, as well as linebackers. And effectively that last play, because they really shut down Minnesota, who's in a third down situation and five to go. An important one for Minnesota as well as Ohio State.
1: Tell you what, that's a lot of pressure on that number 48 for Minnesota, replacing Darrell Thompson, 17-year-old Steve Rem, the freshman out of Ocala, and he's gotten the ball on two straight handoffs here in the final 3 minutes of play.
0: And how about Scott Schaffner and the rest of that team? I mean, that's a ball club who, I'm sure in their wildest imagination, never thought they'd have a first half against Ohio State like they did. But Ohio State's coming back, and they can see it possibly eluding them. That is, the victory slipping away, while Ohio State can see it within their grasp.
1: Well, the Buckeyes this afternoon trying to make one of the greatest comebacks in Ohio State history. The Buckeyes were down 31-0 in this football game. They've rallied to outscore Minnesota 34-6.
0: I'll tell you, the Buckeyes have shown me some true grit. They have come out there as players and given their all. They're not leaving anything on the field.
1: Big play here. 3rd and 5 for Minnesota. The ball at the Gopher 37-yard line. Schopner looks to pass. Has time. Fires on the right side. It's complete, but the man will be wrestled down by Steve Tovar. It was Steve Rem on the reception, and he is way shy of first down yardage. And the Gophers will be forced to punt it away with 2:03 left in the game.
0: Well, I'll tell you, Jim Coletto's two-minute offense, which showed itself effectively on that last drive, now comes into the force, and it'll be important. That was a loss of 1 yard, Terry. Excellent play by Steve Tovar. And again, talking about Steve, who came in replacing the starting inside linebackers, Judah Herman and Derek Eisenman, are two replacement guys, and they've been doing a heck of a job as well as the rest of the defense.
1: Well, we have a timeout on the field right now. Buckeyes have called timeout, so that means Ohio State with no more timeouts remaining. And we'll pause 10 seconds for station identification on the Ohio State Football Radio Network. Well, we'll try and keep an eye out for Zach Dumas, who has blocked a punt this season for the Buckeyes. Minnesota will punt it away. Their punter, Brent Herbel, gets a good snap, and he will get it off from his 25. Jeff Graham waiting to receive at his 21-yard line, across the 25, and then knocked down at about the 27. So there the Buckeyes will have it with 1:52 remaining. Patrick Cummings made the stop for Minnesota. It was a 43-yard punt, a 6-yard return, and let's go to our sideline man, Randy Ford.
3: Well, Terry, offensive coordinator Jim Coletto just got the offensive unit together, and he said, we're not thinking field goal. No field goal, no field goal. We're punching it in. We're going to win it. And so that's the game plan.
0: Terry, there are 7 bowls here. I'm sure they're getting a whole eyeful of both ball clubs.
1: All right, the Buckeyes break the huddle, move to the line of scrimmage. Fry appears to be audibilizing at the line as he's barking out signals to both wideouts on the left and right side. First down, straight back to pass. Has some time across the middle. It's complete. And with the ball is Carlos Snow. He's at the 40, 45. And he hustles out of bounds after a first down at the Ohio State 45-yard line. And that play took only 8 seconds.
0: That stops the clock with 1:44 left. Again, for anybody who's listening, just momentarily, it's 37-34, Ohio State trailing the Gophers. That was a pickup of 17 yards, 18 yards by Ohio State.
1: Buckeyes huddling up as the clock was stopped after Carlos ran out of bounds. Ohio State moving to the line of scrimmage. Buckeyes trail by 3. The ball at the Ohio State 45-yard line. Fry barking out the signals at the line. Running backs are split. Fry straight back to pass. No play action. Looking, firing over the middle, and it is complete. It is Brian Stabline with a first down down at the Minnesota 36-yard line. The young freshman walk on from Erie, Pennsylvania on the reception.
0: Credit Greg Fry for really hanging in there on that offensive line, keeping out the 4 down linemen. There's been no blitzing by Minnesota so far in this series. They're playing cautiously and dropping back.
1: 19-yard completion on first down. Fry again back to pass. He is pressured in the backfield, and he goes down. He is sacked. He lost the ball, but they say the play is down. He'll be sacked at the 50-yard line by Skeeter Akree. The clock is moving, and that was a loss of about 14 yards. A big play by the Minnesota defense. Second down and 23. 1:08 left. Fry back to pass. Buckeyes have no timeouts remaining. The pass on the left side, complete to Palmer. And he will take it inside the 30. Breaks away at the 20. And he takes it down inside the 15 to the 14-yard line, where he's knocked out of bounds.
0: I'll tell you, Jim Palmer doesn't have a lot of speed in my book, but he was in the right place. He has really filled the shoes of Jeff Ellis well. Greg Fry hung in there and put the ball right on the money as Ohio State marches that ball for a 35-yard pickup. It stops the clock, Terry, with 56 seconds left. You couldn't ask more for a ball game. Stick with it, fans. It's not over until that fat lady sings.
1: You are so right. And the thing that was so ironic about that reception and Palmer running down the far side, that's where all the Ohio State fans are, that northwest side. Buckeyes have it at the 14 of Minnesota with 56 seconds left. Certainly now Ohio State in field goal position, but the Buckeyes hoping for six. Fry over center. Fakes the give to Snow. Looking, firing in the end zone. Jeff Graham, touchdown! Touchdown! Touchdown, Ohio State! He was wide open in the northeast corner, and the Buckeyes go on top of Minnesota, 40-37.
0: I'll tell you, it's unfortunate these Gopher fans are booing their defense. They really should be proud of the way these guys played. That was a 14-yard pickup. Jeff Graham has had that open all day long. Greg Fry showing great composure, a Cincinnati quarterback against another Cincinnati quarterback, and Greg Fry showed he's the best. There is 51 seconds left, and the Buckeyes will go for the extra point.
1: I'll tell you what, Greg Fry and Scott Schaffner hooked up in a game in their high school days in Cincinnati, very similar to this. The extra point by Omaro is up, the kick is good. And with 51 seconds remaining, the Buckeyes have a four-point lead. We have timeout on the field. What an incredible football game here today in Minneapolis. It's Ohio State 41, Minnesota 37, and Ohio State football continues after this.
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2: Oh, my God. It's actually painful to hear for Minnesota. It's awesome for us. Gophers doing their best Seinfeld lead impression in this one. They know how to take the lead. They just don't know how to hold the lead. And that really is the most important part. The Gopher safety back there just getting caught watching the paint dry. And our guy Greg Fry, who's got the cool visor, even in an indoor football stadium right there, just puts it right on him. I got to hear the call one more time. It was a great call by Terry Smith.
1: Fry over center. Fakes the give to Snow. Looking, firing in the end zone. Jeff Graham, touchdown! Touchdown! Touchdown, Ohio State!
2: Beautiful. Let's hear the Buckeyes bring it home. 1989, Ohio State at Minnesota at the Metrodome.
1: 51 seconds remaining. Pat O'Mara will kick off from his 35-yard line. He is only 3 yards off the line, and it's another one of those high, short kickoffs by design. It'll be fielded at the 27. The Minnesota player takes it across the 35 to about the 37-yard line. The Gophers will have good field position with 47 seconds remaining. They need a touchdown, down by 4 points. The last scoring drive for Ohio State, 5 plays, 73 yards. It took only 1 minute and 1 second for the Buckeyes to go 73 yards. Rick Fry on the touchdown pass to Jeff Graham, and then the Pat O'Mara extra point. Now Fry having his best day as an Ohio State quarterback. He's 22 of 34, 341 yards. And the Buckeyes have outscored Minnesota 41-6 in about the last 20 minutes of play. Ball fired on the near side, and it's complete to Shane Strain, the tight end. That gain will be to just the 44-yard line. That's a gain of about 6 yards.
0: Minnesota has two timeouts, and they haven't used them yet, Terry. Ohio State rushing only 3 men, the rest defending against the pass.
1: And Schaffner looking to pass. He was pressured in the backfield, dumps it off on the near side. His man shakes free, gets it down to the Ohio State 39-yard line. With 15 seconds remaining, that was Pat Tinglehoff, the Junior split end on the reception, and Minnesota will call timeout.
0: Well, I'll tell you, the receiver could have gone out of bounds. Well, it doesn't make any difference. The clock stopped anyway in the first down situation. 15 seconds left. Ohio State now ahead of the Gophers after trailing the entire day, leading 41-37, Perry, and one of the best comebacks I think Ohio State's ever had. We can think of some great ones. The Illinois game. We can look at the LSU game. Illinois in 1984, where we won 45-38 after being down by, I think, at least 21 points, 24-0 to be exact, according to Dr. Bannister's great info. In 1980, down to Michigan, 20-0. We came back and just came up short, 34-31.
1: What a game it has been today here in Minneapolis. The Buckeyes have outscored Minnesota 41-6 since 5 minutes were left in the second quarter. Let's go down to our sideline man, Randy Ford.
3: I'll tell you what, Terry, it is pandemonium at this point along the Ohio State sideline. Some of the offensive players are actually shedding tears of joy, believe it or not. Carlos Snow and Scotty Graham are on their knees praying. I've never seen anything like it. This is a wonderful, wonderful game.
1: Minnesota with one timeout remaining. 15 seconds left in the game. Buckeyes have extra defensive backs in there. And the Gophers have broken the huddle and have moved to the line of scrimmage.
0: Of course, now you don't want to have the Hail Mary pass go up. And I'll tell you, the Ohio State players have earned their victory today, Jerry, if they can hold on.
1: Even Darrell Lewis is in there, one of the defensive backs. Back to pass is Schaffner. He's looking over the middle, fires, and it's complete at the 22-yard line to Pat Tinglehoff with 7 seconds remaining. The clock is stopped as they move the chains, and now Minnesota will take their final timeout. So, really, time for one play, possibly two. The ball's at the 22-yard line of Ohio State. That was a 17-yard gain.
0: Bill Young now has his defensive side of the ball over on the sideline with John Cooper and Fred Puckett and some of the other defensive coaches, Terry. John Gutenkunst as his quarterback, and they're chatting about how can we make this thing happen? How can we beat Ohio State? It's been a long time. 1981, I think, is the last time, isn't it, Terry?
1: Right. And the thing about it, Greg, of course, we were here this time a year ago, and it went right down to the wire last year with the Buckeyes holding on a goal line stand to beat Minnesota 13-6. But a lot more points on the scoreboard today. These two teams have combined for 78 points. The Buckeyes with 41 of them. And Ohio State, even in turning the ball over six times today, still 7 seconds away from coming out of Minneapolis with a victory. The Gophers have moved back out onto the field. They break the huddle, and they move to the line of scrimmage with 7 seconds left. Buckeyes lead at 41-37. Schaffner over center. He is back to pass. Has some time. Spellman now pressuring it. Only 3 seconds left. Fires in the end zone, and it's incomplete as time expires. It was Steve Rehm who got a hand on it deep in the end zone. The ball just a little bit overthrown, and Ohio State has escaped with a victory today here at the Metrodome.
0: That ball was in the hands of Steve Rehm. He had one hand on it. The ball trickled away with two Ohio State defenders. And I'll tell you, the Buckeye team and coaches have just screamed under the field, Terry, for a great Ohio State victory. Well deserved.
1: The Buckeyes rally from a 31-point deficit to beat Minnesota today, 41-37. And what a big day for Greg Fry, Carlos Snow, Jeff Graham, and let's go down to our sideline man, Randy Ford, as Randy Ford will be joined by the Buckeyes head football coach John Cooper. Randy?
5: Look out, to say this football team doesn't have heart and quit. Take heart in this ball game. John, you're going over and saying thank you to the fans.
11: Absolutely.
5: Terry, I've never seen anything like it. The Buckeyes are coming over to their fans and saying thank you very much. John Cooper has been mobbed, as you might guess. This is a great scene at the Metrodome. They're all over in the northwest corner saying thank you, saying you brought us back. This is a great sight.
0: The fans are reciprocating, Terry, as they're on their feet cheering their ball club. And the ball club of all the fans across the state of Ohio, our listening audience, a great victory for Ohio State.
1: Well, the Ohio State fans, about 2,000 plus on hand. We mentioned they were in the northwest part of the Metrodome today. And after this ball game concluded, Ohio State's entire team ran down to that northwest part of the field to greet the fans and thank them for their support today here in Minneapolis. Again, the final score, the Ohio State Buckeyes have defeated the Minnesota Gophers today as the Buckeyes win it 41-37. A recap of today's game follows on the Ohio State Football Radio Network.
2: Well, folks, we did it. That's an entire season of Buckeye Replay broadcasts. I don't know about you, but I'm exhausted. 8 weeks up, 8 weeks down. We just plowed through the entire summer and preseason camp listening to old Buckeye broadcasts. I don't think we're going to need a comeback like that against the Fighting David Lettermans this coming Saturday. 12:30 kickoff on Saturday. We are there, baby. Buckeye football 2026. 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Special thanks to executive producer of Ohio State Radio Sports, my friend Skip Mossick. We couldn't do this without him. This has been Buckeye Replay.
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21: The knives might start coming out for Sonny Dykes. Not in the way that he might get fired. Don't think that's going to happen when you have... He just got an extension beyond 2028 earlier this year. But when you look at their schedule... Who are the ranked teams? Who are the top three teams in the rankings in the preseason poll in the Big 12? Texas Tech, Utah, BYU. They're all on TCU's schedule. And you just opened the season as 9-point favorites, losing to the North Carolina Tar Heels. Not good. And by the way, there might be a curse in play. Losing in Dublin. Last year, you might remember... Kansas State went to London, went to Dublin and lost. After that, Kansas State wasn't really the same. They lost that opener. And then, trying to remember who that game was against last year in Dublin. K-State opened things up against, pulling up the schedule very quickly here. And efficiently, Iowa State. They opened up with Iowa State, lost 24-21. Then the very next week, nearly lost to North Dakota. Then did lose to Army. Then did lose to Arizona. It was an awful start. The year before that, Florida State, following their unbeaten season, didn't get into the college football playoff. They then... open up against Georgia Tech, lose the game, and then they lose to Boston College on Labor Day Monday night, And that's a disastrous season for the Seminoles. Not saying that's what's going to happen to TCU, but that's what's happened to the team that lost in Dublin the last couple of years. So worth keeping an eye on. Let's get reaction to the Belichick piece of this. 310-840-4910. Burt is in Baltimore. Burt, does today change your view on Belichick at all?
4: How about those University of North Carolina Fighting Bill Belichicks?
21: Yeah, you excited?
4: Hey, Josh, before I give you my answer to your question, I have one for you. With the most recent developments in his case, do we want to still be saying, yes, that Josh Jacobs?
21: Yes, that's exactly why I say it. It makes me laugh. It makes me giggle every single time. I like the idea of calling Josh Jacobs and cursing at him and yelling at him. That's right.
4: So believe it or not, I called Pete Souza's show yesterday and predicted an outright Tar Heel victory.
21: Good for you.
4: Today's win does not change my opinion. I just think everybody, you know, we're such prisoners of the moment. While I don't agree, like Pete was saying, he's the best coach of all time, he is an excellent coach. And in no way did I think he was just going to go right down the drain. I don't think they're going to win the national championship or make the playoffs, but I think they'll have a winning record and he'll ultimately retire from college football with a winning record.
21: You're still a lot more optimistic than I am. I appreciate the call, Bert. And I picked TCU to win this game, but Will Dalton... Were we bullish about it? No. Did we bet on it? No. We stayed away.
14: I took the under.
21: Thought weird things would happen? Good for you for betting on it. You thought that North Carolina might win the game. Good for you. This game, I had a lot of difficulty getting a read on, but what I will not take back is don't think that this is going to work for Bill Belichick at North Carolina. Now, we get the Tar Heel fans that are in the comments here, and you could chime in on X at Westwood One Sports. That's where we're streaming video, and also Westwood One Sports Night on YouTube, where we're just continuing to grow in followers and subscribers. Feel free to do that. It's free. Courtney writes in, he had only one season at North Carolina. Why was he being judged so harshly after one season with a trash North Carolina roster? Everybody knows it takes 2 to 3 years to turn their team around. No, it doesn't. See, that's an old way of thinking. Like, that's an old cliche from a long ago time. You need to let him get his players in there. No, this is the NIL portal world that we live in, where you can win the very next year you show up. Ask Lane Kiffin at LSU and the talent that he has and the expectations he has. And understand it. Was listening to my friends who were, well, it doesn't matter who I was listening to say this, but there's been a popular sentiment where, well, he showed up very late in the recruiting cycle. He wasn't hired until mid-December. An hour and a half down the road from Chapel Hill, North Carolina, is Winston-Salem, where I call home. And Wake Forest hired a football coach to replace Dave Clawson a week after Bill Belichick was hired. Jake Dickert, hired from Washington State, to be Wake Forest coach. Wake Forest, unlike North Carolina, Mack Brown, he went to a bowl game every single year he was at North Carolina, his 6 years. So if you're talking about inheriting a trash roster, well, that roster largely went to bowl games. Jake Dickert was inheriting a program that had won 4 games the previous 2 years. Hired a week after Belichick. How many games did Wake Forest win last year? 9. Bill Belichick won 4. And Bill Belichick had an easier schedule. And also Wake Forest went head-to-head with North Carolina. And Wake Forest won the game. And North Carolina has more money than Wake Forest. They're paying Bill Belichick probably twice as much as Jake Dickert's getting paid. Mike Lombardi's the highest paid GM in college football. Like, you don't need 2 or 3 years. You'd need a good coach and money. And North Carolina has money. They just don't seem to have a coach that's been able to bring in the talent he's supposed to yet. And them winning today doesn't change that fact. But you could continue to chime in, 310-840-4910, if you want in on the program. There is a lot of live action to get to. in Major League Baseball, the American League wildcard race still takes center stage. Will Dalton, the Baltimore Orioles, still very much in that mix. They're two games back of the Cleveland Guardians for the final wildcard spot. Those Guardians, let's check in on them. They're in action with the Kansas City Royals right now. No score, bottom second. The Texas Rangers are in a battle with the Houston Astros for the AL West race. The loser of that race probably going to miss the playoffs altogether. 1-1 Astros-Mets. That game just getting started in Flushing, in Queens. Then you have Toronto facing Seattle. This might be loser-leaves-town situation because both these teams are within 2.5-4 games of the final wildcard spot. So a really big series. It's 1-0 Seattle in Toronto. That's bottom three. The Minnesota Twins are still kind of hanging around. They trail in the ninth, 3-2 against the Chicago White Sox. Just a few of the games that we are paying close attention to. As NFL teams are required to cut their rosters down to 53 by Sunday at 6 p.m. Eastern, the last two preseason games are today. Thank goodness, getting done with the preseason. You have the Colts in action against the Detroit Lions, and apparently Cam Ward is supposed to play a good bit tonight with the Titans hosting the Chicago Bears. That's 6 Eastern on the NFL Network. So we're paying attention to that. Obviously, college football is happening. North Carolina, we've been talking about their win. The only ranked team playing in Week 0 is the USC Trojans. And USC, a lot of pressure under Lincoln Riley. And it's 28-0 at halftime against San Jose State. Jordan Mayava, 17 of 20. 201 yards and a touchdown pass. They're looking the part early on, doing what they're supposed to do against San Jose State. What might surprise some people is what's happening in Charlottesville, Virginia, where before a sold-out crowd at Scott Stadium, Virginia leads NC State 17-0 in the first half. Interests, rooting interests, are split in this household when it comes to that, or in my family. Grew up outside of Raleigh. My dad is an NC State fan, but my wife is a Virginia Cavalier, so go Hoos. Wahoo wah. The whole deal. 17-0 Virginia looking to follow up the best season it's had in decades, and this would be a really big win for them to start the year if it holds up. What an impressive start at 17-0. So that's what's going on in college football at the moment. It's great to hear from our fans. Jay writes in, this guy is clueless. Love that. It's great to hear from all of you. West Coast, Jaden Mayava is slinging it right now. Yes, he is, with some of those numbers. 310-840-4910 if you want in on North Carolina TCU or in the chat, Westwood One Sports Night, however and wherever you're listening or watching. Greatly appreciate you doing so. This might refute the point of me allegedly being clueless. In 8 football seasons of us handing out bets, football bets specifically, and keeping track of our record, we've only had 1 losing season doing so. Well, this year's bets starts with 3. We have 3 bets to hand out on our Graham's Gambling card for Week 0, and those picks are next on the Josh Graham Show.
6: 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Who could make the jump this season? John Harbaugh's Giants? Tyler Shuck and the Saints? Dare we say, the Cleveland Browns with Deshaun Watson? 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
30: Lots of sunshine for your Saturday and honestly into the entire weekend. Going into tomorrow morning, lows right around the mid-60s and upper 80s for your highs. But that's the beginning of a major warm-up coming at the beginning of your work week. Monday, we'll see 91 degrees. Tuesday and Wednesday, forecasting 93 for the beginning of September. I'm your 10 Weather Impact meteorologist, Lily Aldrich, with 97.1 The Fan.
31: Back to North Carolina 15, TCU 10. To open the college football season in Dublin, Ireland. Earlier today, it was announced there will be a Days of Thunder sequel. Perhaps we can get to that in a second because we have bets to hand out. and we don't want to keep people detached from winners. We got to get to those as soon as possible. But to put a smile on Will Dalton's face, who's short of sleep, still happy that his Tar Heels won, gonna ask a question just to tickle him. What is the best Tom Cruise movie? 310-840-4910. What is the best Tom Cruise movie? You think about that for a second, because he's your favorite actor. We'll circle back to the Days of Thunder sequel in just a bit. Right now, it is time for Graham's Gambling.
0: It's time for Graham's Gambling. Let's make some money.
31: Been handing out picks on sports talk shows such as this for 8 years. Only keep track of our bets during football season. 8 seasons we have done this. Only 1 year did we have a losing record. We do not hand out picks with odds longer than minus 130 to keep us honest. Obviously, we can bet plus money if we want to go that path. So we're not doing minus 140s, minus 180s, anything like that to try to bolster our record. It's all within minus 130, courtesy of our friends at DraftKings. And we have 3 bets for week 0 of college football. They're all in the evening slate. Our favorite bet is this. Sacramento State, team total under 21.5 at Eastern Michigan. This is going to be a gross, ugly, depressing-looking game, which is why it's fitting that this game's being played on that gray, distressed, depressing-looking field that they have at Eastern Michigan. Sacramento State, in case you don't know, is in the FBS now. And if you knew that, you might not have known that they are in the MAC. Yes, that makes perfect sense. Sacramento State in the MAC, Northern Illinois, now in the Mountain West. That's exactly what we're looking for. In the lesser level of football, the FCS, Sacramento State averaged 13.5 points per game last year. We do not think, with them traveling across the country to Eastern Michigan and playing a level up, that they're going to exceed 21 points in their season opener. So Sacramento State, team total under 21.5. That is our first bet. Next up, Florida State football, PU. It really seems that Florida State just couldn't find the money to fire Mike Norvell, but they wanted to last year. So he's back. Seems like a dead man walking situation. But when Mike Norvell is facing games such as this, long point spreads, 32.5 is this one, he generally wins the game and covers. He generally lays out teams. The only time he didn't cover was when they played a nobody late in the year and Jordan Travis unfortunately sustained a season-ending injury. That's the only time it didn't happen. So are we going to bet the full 32.5? No, we're not. We're going to lay FSU minus 18.5. No, wait, got it a better number. 17.5 first half against New Mexico State. Don't love Florida State's defensive depth. Think there's a chance that maybe New Mexico State could backdoor cover the deal and FSU's parking the bus getting ready for a Labor Day Monday night visit from SMU. So we're just going to look for the damage to be done in the first half, a lot like what USC did to San Jose State, where it's 28-0 at the break right now and Jaden Mayava slinging it. FSU minus 17.5 first half. Last one, Stanford, Hawaii. We're laying it with the tree. The Cardinal, minus 3.5 against Hawaii. Last year, these teams met in week 0, and it was one of the most embarrassing, ugly, vomit-inducing ways to lose a game. Stanford blowing it multiple times over with an interim coach in Frank Wright. With Tavia Pritchard, who was the quarterback's coach of the Washington Commanders last year, now running shop. Think that Stanford's going to move the ball? Think that Hawaii isn't really good. Hawaii's going to be, and by the way, they're going to be missing their best receiver. It was announced by ESPN this morning. So they're visiting the farm, Northern California, long trip. Stanford minus 3.5. We'll lay that number. and do so smiling. So in review, Sacramento State team total under 21.5 at Eastern Michigan. Florida State minus 17.5 first half against New Mexico State. Stanford minus 3.5 against Hawaii. I know we just did two unders and or one under and laid points with the other two bets. These are generally things I don't like to do, but something I like more than betting underdogs and overs, winning. I think we got three winners right there. That is Graham's Gambling for today. Let's keep track of it throughout the season, seeing what our record is going to be. If you haven't already, make sure you're subscribed to our podcast, Apple Podcasts, Spotify. You can find us if you miss any of the show, which includes East Carolina head coach Blake Harrell joining us in a little over an hour. His Pirates, a week from right now, will be facing the Alabama Crimson Tide, 13th ranked team in the country, to open up the year. So he'll tell us about preparing for that. On YouTube, like, comment, subscribe. All that helps us with the algorithm. That channel is quickly growing. We'd love for you to jump in and chime in, as a lot of you are doing right now on the video chat. It's where you can also find some of the one-on-ones I had at training camp. The Panthers and Texans having joint practice, and we visited with Texans outside backer Danielle Hunter, Panthers general manager Dan Morgan, Panthers offensive rookie of the year receiver Teteroa McMillan, and their star cornerback J.C. Horn. You can find all that, again, on our YouTube channel, searching Westwood One Sports Night. It's also where you can watch the show right now and perhaps even see this. Will Dalton, do we have the graphic, the image that was posted by Tom Cruise himself? Yes, we do. Earlier today, it is a sundrop-colored car without the sundrop logo on it. Shades to the old Days of Thunder movie that seems to be a bit rusted. Tom Cruise with his hand on top of the car, standing next to Anne Hathaway in a cowboy hat. Days of Thunder, summer 2028. There is a Days of Thunder sequel that is arriving. Tom Cruise. Will Dalton, without looking, how old do you think Tom Cruise is?
1: I'd say he's probably 65.
31: Great guess. 64. When this movie comes out, he's going to be probably 66 years old. And yet he's still going to be in that car, you know it, as the driver, doing all the things. Tom Cruise still doing really fascinating things. Like this week, we talked about being universally liked in the wake of Dolly Parton's passing. Tom Cruise isn't that because of some of the weird antics on Oprah's couch and some of the Scientology stuff, the weird interview with Matt Lauer a quarter century ago, those types of things. But in terms of actors, when he puts out a movie, we're still interested. And he's doing different things now other than just churning out Mission Impossible movies. It's this movie coming out that has a political tinge to it, working with a great director, Iñárritu, called Digger, that might get some Oscar love. We might be talking about Matt Damon versus Tom Cruise in an Oscar race this year. And he also, Tom Cruise is now doing a Days of Thunder sequel. That is interesting stuff. That is an interesting tact, an interesting path for one Tom Cruise. And also, just as interesting, Anne Hathaway. We are decades removed from The Princess Diaries and her emerging onto the scene. Like, we're, Devil Wears Prada was 20 years ago. And she's as hot as she's ever been. In more ways than one, you could argue. Anne Hathaway, huge Knicks fan, and the Knicks win. Anne Hathaway in The Odyssey. Anne Hathaway in the Ridley Scott movie that just came out. Anne Hathaway, The Devil Wears Prada 2. And now Anne Hathaway is in the remake of, not remake, the sequel of The Days of Thunder. I'm all in. But the question we're asking related to this with Cruise, like, what is Tom Cruise's best movie? Will Dalton, when we met, we connected over movies in that I love movies and you'd seen none of the good ones. So for years, we had you watch movies. And one of the reasons why we started doing that was I asked what your relationship with Tom Cruise movies was, and you said Valkyrie's the only Tom Cruise movie you had seen. Which is crazy. Turn your mic on. That's a crazy, crazy thing to say. So I made you watch a bunch of Cruise movies. And what you found out is Tom Cruise is actually your favorite actor now because we made you watch all those movies. In thinking about this for no more than 5 minutes, I wrote down three movies that are my favorite Tom Cruise movies. Or, to put it, I just think these are the three best Tom Cruise movies. At number three, Top Gun Maverick. Save movie theaters. Think it's better than the original Top Gun. Yes, I do. Shout out to the Queen, Jennifer Connelly. Number two, Jerry Maguire. One of the great sports movies ever made. You complete me. Usually, if you have a movie line that breaks into the culture, breaks into the discourse, and is used 20 years later, that's enough for you to be an all-time movie. That is three. You complete me, you had me at hello, and show me the money! I love black people! Which isn't used as much as show me the money, but is still one of the best line readings.
2: Get me now.
31: Jerry Maguire. Yes, we have you now, Will. Good to hear from you. A Few Good Men is my number one Cruise movie. Number one on the list. Think it best captures the manic nature of Cruise. And also there are scenes where he's drunk with a baseball bat watching 90s Orioles highlights. And that is what puts it over the top. I want the truth! Yeah. There you go. Did you call for that code red? Coming up, a big time L for the ladies this week that they're going to need to take ownership of. This is the Josh Graham Show.
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15: 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Am I right? 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

0: Welcome back to Yeah, That's a Pepper Thing. First up, we've got Harrison wrapping his Dr. Pepper in a tiny quilt so it feels at home. Oh, how tender. That's a Pepper Thing. And over to Becca, who's whispering affirmations to her can.
1: 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You're unique. You're the best thing I ever poured over ice.
0: She swears it makes it taste better. It's not a science thing, but it's a Pepper Thing. Why do they all do it? All for that sweet, delicious, truly one-of-a-kind taste of Dr. Pepper. It's a Pepper Thing.
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